Omar, Grandpa, tell me about that game in June of 2026 when down two, Terry Francona had Jose Trevino lead off the ninth inning as a 195 hitter. And Grandpa or Grandma will laugh. You should have seen that night. And the little tyke will tug on Grandma or Grandpa and say, but why did he do it? And Grandma or Grandpa is going to look a little bewildered and say, I can only assume he had taken a nap at 9:39 on that night at Great American Ballpark. I don't know. This is so absolutely preposterously ridiculous. Jake Bowers triples home a sixth inning run on a ball misplayed by Noelvé Marte that looked like it was a grenade that he wanted nothing to do with. And I love the enthusiasm and the hustle and the urgency in which Noelvé Marte chased after the ball and threw it back into the infield. The Brewers then tacked on another run in the eighth, aided by another ball that Ellie misplayed. Because heaven forbid if Reds fielders actually get in front of the ball. The Reds are now 2-15 against the National League Central. You know, my good friend Tom Gamble, Chief, called me today and he says, hey, do you still do those poll questions on Twitter? I said, oh, yeah, I still do those poll questions on Twitter. He says, this should be your poll question. Who wins more division games this year? The Reds or the Bengals? The Reds are now 11.5 games back of the Milwaukee Brewers. 11.5 games back. I'm only getting warmed up. They've lost 9 straight home series to the Brewers. They will need to win tomorrow they got to keep their streak alive. 44 straight home series without being swept. Let's go to the tote board. Since July of 2021, the Reds' record against the Brewers is 19-47. Over the last 146 meetings between the two teams, the Reds have won 55 of them. They're 55-91. A team that started the season 20-11 has gone 17-30 since. At some point, someone in the front office up is going to declare this as unacceptable. Until then, we assume it's absolutely fine at Great American Ballpark. Brandon Sproat. The same Brandon Sproat who started the night with a 5.94 earned run average did what? Well, he picked up the Stone Statement Star of the Game honors, brought to you by Stone Statements. Make a statement with your countertops. StoneStatements.com. Brandon Sproat, who earlier this year, Pat Murphy said of his performance, we're not going to tolerate this much longer. We can't, because of how uneven his performances were. 6 innings, 1 hit, no runs, no walks, and a career high 10 strikeouts. Over the last 7 games, guess how many times the Reds have struck out? 7 games. Now, they struck out 14 last night, 13 tonight. Over the last 7 games, the Reds have struck out 82 times. And having not walked tonight, that keeps their total at 14 walks. How about that ratio? 82 walks or 82 strikeouts to 14 walks over the last 7 games. For the second consecutive night, a Reds catcher broke up the no-hit bid in the 6th inning. Let's see.
Nueve Marte misplayed a ball that rolled.

0: rolled into the corner and a run scored. Edwin Arroyo couldn't field a potential double play ball. He dropped yet another throw on a steal to second base. He had a throwing error wiped out by Jose Trevino's error on catcher's interference, and Ellie misplayed a grounder. Other than that, it was a Tommy Mansky type of night for your Cincinnati Reds tonight. Nick Lodolo knocked out after four scoreless innings, took a scorcher. I mean, a screamer. 107 miles an hour up the box, took it off his pitching hand. Gutted out the fourth inning. Did not return after that. Tito saying after the game, x-rays were negative. It's swollen. X-rays negative. Next start, we'll see. The hope is he's ready for his next start. Those are my opening thoughts. That's what I've got. I can't imagine what you've got. Let me open up the lines. 513-749-7000. 1-800-THE-BIG-ONE. I can't wait to hear what you have to say about this team and this performance tonight. And we're going to spend time, as we do every night, on this date in Reds history. But I'm going to pinpoint what took place exactly 3 years ago tonight and compare and contrast that night to where this organization is right now. And I can't tell you if I'm going to throw things, if I'm going to throw up, or if I'm going to cry. I might do all three, because it is a damn shame where this organization is from where it was 3 years ago tonight. And I'll say it again. Someone, I anxiously await, someone in the hallways, down in the basement, someone declare what is happening unacceptable in that organization, and that the fans deserve better, and then do something about it. It's 10:30 on another losing night for the Reds. The Kelsey Chevrolet Extra Inning Show officially up and running on 700 WLW.
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2: A slim margin in the Senate passes the Iran War Powers Resolution. With your 10:30 report, I'm Lee Mowen. Breaking now. Thanks to four Republican senators joining most Democratic voices, the resolution passed Tuesday 50-48. While this sends a message to the White House and the Trump administration, it doesn't actually end the war. It was Bill Cassidy, Susan Collins, Lisa Murkowski, and Rand Paul voting in favor. John Fetterman was the lone no Democratic tally.
3: The vote, largely symbolic, but a clear sign of lawmakers' growing frustration.
4: Obviously, it's going differently than originally kind of we were told it was going to go. I agree with the original aims, but it does not seem as if we've accomplished that.
3: As the Senate was voting, President Trump was in Pennsylvania, touting progress on Iran.
5: We just achieved a historic peace agreement with Iran to end the conflict in the Strait of Hormuz.
3: But there was no conflict in the Strait before the president launched the war.
2: ABC News senior political correspondent Rachel Scott. Now the latest traffic and weather together. We have a crash to report. This is at the Western 74-275 split. And from what I'm hearing over the police scanner, it sounded like about 30 minutes ago they were having trouble getting down towards some of the victims. There is also construction on 74 West heading to Harrison and West Harrison. So you're down a lane. You might want to find another way around 74 West.
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6: The great weather continues on Wednesday. We start the day around 57 degrees, making for some great open window weather. Wednesday afternoon, highs will be near 79 with that same low humidity and a nice mix of sun and clouds. We don't get quite as cool Thursday morning, lows near 63. From your severe weather station, I'm 9 First Warning meteorologist Mark Stitz, News Radio 700 WLW.
2: Looking good on the radar, it's 70 degrees. Bethel Police Chief Chad Essert's secret indictment was unsealed today. He's facing 70 counts for sexual abuse of a minor when he taught between 2005 to 2010 with the Young Marines and the Sharonville Scarlet Oaks campus. The alleged victim was 13 at the time. Essard was 10 years older. Essard has posted 10% of his $500,000 bond and was released from the Claremont County Jail. If convicted on all counts, he could see a sentencing of 280 years in prison. A man has died after a drive-by shooting in Millvale last Sunday. That afternoon, Cincinnati police found D'Angelo Thomas shot inside his minivan at the Western Northern at Beekman Street intersection. His windows were shattered. Thomas died from his injuries yesterday. Police have not released information on a suspect, but asked those with information to call them at 513-352-3542. Your next update is at 11 o'clock with breaking news anytime. I'm Lee Mowen, News Radio 700 WLW.
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0: .1036, 700 WLW, the show, the Kelsey Chevrolet Extra Inning Show. Until midnight tonight, Kevin Gordon has the ATN at that point, America's Trucking Network. Joe Waddell producing tonight. Thanks for hanging around after that one to talk about it. Let's salute our Skyline Chili Feeling Good player of the game, brought to you by Skyline Chili Feeling Good. It's Skyline time. Insert obligatory nightly remark. I could really use two cheese conies, no onion or no mustard right now. I'm going to go with the easy and obvious choice, Julian Garcia. Good for him. 31 years old, makes his major league debut tonight. Did give up a run, no thanks to his defense. Inning in a third, a run, a couple of walks, got three strikeouts. Imagine being a 10th-round pick a decade ago. 10th-round pick a decade ago, 2016 with the Philadelphia Phillies. You bounce around in the minor leagues. You walk away from the game in 2023 and don't play for a season, trying to figure out if you can change what you're doing and improve what you're doing. You pitch last year for the Kansas City Monarchs of the Independent League. And you return to pro ball this year with the Louisville Bats. You strike out 13 batters per nine innings. You get the call up, and with family and friends on hand tonight, you make your major league debut and record three strikeouts in the process. Julian Garcia, our Skyline Chili feeling good player of the game. All right, let's go to the phones. And how about, well, let's go here, there, and everywhere. How about a stop in Milford? Nathaniel, you are on 700 WLW.
8: Hey, Lance, I feel your frustration for sure. I think we're all feeling it. So just like last night, I was at the game, and I just want to say, was that Nolan Ryan or Brandon Sproat on the mound for the Brewers? I really couldn't tell the difference. I don't think the Reds could either. I mean, I don't know how the last two nights, I don't know how you cannot get a run, one hit, not even more base runners against the Brewers, probably two worst pitchers that they've got on their pitching staff. We don't even face Mazurowski, and it doesn't even matter. It's like we're facing them all three nights. It's just unbelievable. Why
0: it
8: can't
0: really
8: we hit
0: is.
8: The baseball?
0: And there's no signs that it's going to get any better. This is just a complete failure by this organization starting at the top.
8: It's absolutely insane. And then I'm sure we'll go and play a non-NL Central team and put up eight runs. So I have questions and no one seems to have answers. I don't know.
0: Yeah, I think that's a theme. Yeah, no doubt. Nathaniel, good hearing from you again.
8: Yeah, thank you, Lance. Have a good one.
0: You as well. 2-0, the final score tonight. 2-0, the final score. Reds with two hits last night and two hits tonight. One hit last night in nine innings. And then one in extra innings, and two hits in the nine innings tonight. I keep looking at the box score and the fact they've struck out 27 times the last two nights and didn't walk a single time. How is that even possible? I wonder how many times in history a team in consecutive nights has struck out as many as 27 times and not drawn a walk. I mean, you should be able to, like blindfold yourself, take a bat, like lean your head down on the knob and circle it like six times and then step up to the batter's box and walk once or at least hit the ball. I mean, foul it. I mean, do something. 27 strikeouts, no walks and four hits. I mean, what world are we living in? And needing a base runner in the ninth inning. Hey, gotta have somebody who can get on. Here we go, guys. Down two. This is it. Last chance. Let's go. Come on. Jose Trevino. The 159 hitter. With Steer, Stevenson, Myers, even Matt McClain. I'd have Matt McClain with a bat standing up, balancing on his head, bat before Jose Trevino batted in the ninth inning, down by two runs. In the calendar year, in the last calendar year, Jose Trevino has hit 163 over the last calendar year. That's a Nick Kroll special because they owe him $5.2 million next year. In Alexandria, Wilson is on 700 WLW. Hello, Wilson.
13: Hey, Lance. I was at the game tonight. I mean, just frustrating, annoying. I feel like 2-15 in the division, considering our record elsewhere is like someone's got to lose their job over that. I don't know who it is, but that's terrible. Another thing is on Thursday, I'm going out of the country for 10 days. Kind of excited because I don't have to watch this team for 10 days. I just hope when I get back, they're either surging high or they've just tanked out and they're going to be trading some players. I really don't want to be around 500 again. That's kind of what I'm worried about. But thanks for holding us through these tough losses.
0: I feel you. Wilson, thank you. Safe travels, and appreciate you checking in. And let me hear from you when you get back. We'll compare notes on where this team is after the visit. Bridgetown we go. Jacob, welcome to the Kelsey Chevrolet Extra Inning Show.
14: Hey, Lance.
0: Hey.
14: This is unacceptable and pathetic.
0: Jacob, for the record, we will not be playing the song tonight.
14: Yeah, I know that. And we will not be saying your favorite words either.
0: We will not. It might be a while for both of those.
14: No,
0: I'm at the point, if I don't laugh, I'm just going to start crying and throwing things.
14: Yeah, I got new words for you. I hate losing.
0: Yep.
14: I just want to touch on something that you've actually touched on a bunch of times, is this ownership. When are they going to do something about this team? I mean, I read something tonight that where Byron Buxton might be on the trade block. Who would you get rid of for him, or would you not?
0: At this point, I don't know that there's an easy answer to what fixes this organization, because the bottom line is this organization doesn't know what they're doing. I could put together a proposal of ideas and suggestions, but until you have someone in charge of this organization who knows what they're doing, this organization has proven they are incapable of building a consistent winner. It's not going to happen. They're led by a president of baseball operations whose brainiac idea is to eliminate the peaks and valleys and just keep their head above water. So I hold no hope whatsoever. This isn't even blind squirrel finding a nut. They'll find nothing, because they don't know what they're doing.
14: No, they don't. This ownership, maybe they need to go to the Dodgers and look at their ownership. Be like, oh, look what the Dodgers are doing compared to the Reds. The Dodgers are going out spending all kinds of money, even they're over like millions and millions of dollars. What are the Reds doing? Oh, they're just sitting back and relying on the talent that they have right now, not going out and spending money.
0: Well, and the sad thing is, you have the perfect example in your own division, the team that has beaten you the last two nights, of how to do it, small market, and they're spending less money than the Reds, and they not only own the Reds, they kick the Reds' ass night in and night out, and that doesn't seem to embarrass anybody or bother anybody with the Cincinnati Reds organization.
14: No, and I take a line from Cleveland Guardian, not the Indians. You can only get one god dang hit. That's it in a ball game. That's it.
0: That's pretty much it. Pretty much it.
14: Pretty
0: Jacob,
14: much.
0: Thanks.
14: You're welcome, Lance.
0: Hearing from you as always. 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Here's your injury update on Hunter Green tonight. Pitching for AAA Louisville, he goes four innings, two hits, no runs. He walked a batter. He struck out three. The goal was to throw around 70 pitches, no more than 75. He threw 64. 36 were strikes. He sat around 98, 99 with the fastball much of the night, got it up to 99 and a half. That's the fastest pitch of the night. He was down a little bit from his last start in the Arizona Complex League. He got up to 101.5, but he was consistently 99, probably 99.5, I think, was his average fastball. He got it up to that tonight. Up next Sunday, pitching for AAA Louisville. So if he threw 64 tonight and he threw 54 his last, I would say the goal would probably be 80 on Sunday, in the neighborhood of 80. Now the question becomes how he handles those 80 pitches, how he feels the next day, and would that be enough to then plug him into the rotation next weekend, not this weekend, next weekend against the Baltimore Orioles? Or would they have him go one more to push 90 pitches? I don't know. But he went from his start last week was only supposed to be three innings, but he felt good enough he went four, threw 54 pitches, gets the 64 tonight. I think it's fair and reasonable. I don't know, maybe 80 is a little bit of a push. They probably go 75, maybe 75, 80. I guess the question becomes, after that, have you seen enough, and does he feel good enough, or is it one more to push it beyond that? We'll see. LA returned from the injured list today. Emilio Pagan will make a rehab appearance for Louisville on Thursday and again on Saturday. And if those go well, he would seem to be activated at the start of next week. That's your injury report brought to you by O'Connor, Achani, and Levy. 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
15: A final game on the 2026 calendar could be one of the 2026 season's best. The Bengals will host the Ravens on New Year's Eve in a Week 17 matchup of AFC North rivals that could be filled with storylines. Trey Hendrickson will play his first game in Cincinnati since leaving for the Ravens this offseason. The Bengals will be hosting Baltimore in a primetime regular season game for the first time in 8 years. Joe Burrow and Lamar Jackson could be settling an MVP debate. Oh, and the possible playoff and AFC North ramifications are endless. Primetime game number 5, the Ravens and Bengals in Cincinnati on Thursday, December 31st.
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0: Oh yeah, moving in on 11 o'clock, that'll be news time. 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I'll go with Jack Caglione of the Royals, who homered twice again tonight. He has three multi-homer games since June the 9th. My goodness, it's only June the 23rd, and since the 9th, he's had three games with at least two homers. Very shrewd draft pick by me in my fantasy baseball league. Although I did release him, and then a week later pick him up. And I've got all the good stuff out of him now. If you missed it earlier, Ellie activated and Will Benson sent down. We talked about this last night. I think any final doubt was erased last night when Will Benson, for whatever reason, was not used as a pinch hitter late in the game, especially facing Joel Kuhnel, who gets killed by lefties. In the month of June, Will Benson, in 19 games, had started twice. His last start had been June the 7th. In this month, he had pinch run once, had two starts, and pinch hit five times. And I said the one thing he does do well is pinch hit, but he had clearly lost a role on this team and was sent down today when they activated Ellie. It will be interesting. They keep up the extra middle infielder. So Edwin Arroyo is here and Matt McClain is here. Arroyo in the lineup tonight, McClain not in the lineup tonight. It'll be interesting to see how they handle that and kind of massage Ellie's playing time to keep him fresh and healthy. And if that now means a serious effort to give him a day off once every 10 games or so, we'll see. Edwin Arroyo had a really shaky night in the field tonight. I don't think I've ever seen anybody drop as many throws as he has dropped, either on steals or for whatever reason. And maybe it's just the angle he's coming from on the opposite side of the bag instead of coming from shortstop, coming from second. But he drops so many throws or can't handle it. It's the oddest thing. But he was shaky tonight, and he was in the lineup. Matt was not in the lineup tonight. Spencer Steer not in the lineup. Spencer is 4 for his last 53. Matt was 5 for his last 36 with 18 strikeouts. Goodness gracious. Finley, we go. John, you were on 700 WLW.
24: Hey, Lance. I think you deserve hazard pay for the last couple of days. this is tough sledding. If I told you a couple of days ago that we would give up 4 runs in the first 2 games against the Brewers, what would you think?
0: Yeah, unbelievable. Think about that. It's crazy.
24: Yeah. Yeah. And it's just, and I know it's not modern baseball, but when you just basically go up and try to swing for the fences, or just guys just don't choke up and try to put the bat on the ball, and the amount of strikes. You go back to last Friday with the 17 strikeouts in the Yankees. I mean, look at how many strikeouts they've had just in the last,
0: seven games, 82 strikeouts.
24: If you're in the field on defense, you can't defend a walk. If you're on offense, you can't produce offense if you're striking out. Then you don't have a chance to even get yourself on base if you don't make contact with the ball. And until you change your approach to be able to do that, you're going to run into one and hit a home run. And they did that over the weekend in New York, but I just don't know how sustainable that is.
0: Yeah. I mean, think about it. If you've struck out 82 times in seven games, that means basically that's three games worth of only striking out. I mean, that's incredible. Yeah. That's 27 outs a game times three. That's about three full games of just striking out in your last seven. Oh, my goodness.
24: You could put five or six defenders behind the pitcher. It wouldn't matter. Guys don't have to have gloves out there because it's just the pitcher and catcher playing catch is all that's going on.
0: Oh, man. John, good hearing from you.
24: All right. Take care.
0: Have a good night. You know, as he said that, it made me think of, and I'm too young to have actually seen him. I've seen highlights of him. It made me think of, there used to be a guy named Eddie Fainer, the king in his court, and he was like an incredible softball pitcher, fast pitch softball pitcher, and he would barnstorm, and he had, I'm pretty sure he had three players in the field. Nobody could hit him, and he just had three people in the field. And he threw, I don't know, like in his lifetime, he threw like 1,800 no-hitters, something ridiculous. But he was famous for having such an incredibly fast pitch softball delivery, and the wind-up, that he didn't really even need fielders. And I believe, I'm going to look this up during the break. The king in his court, I think he used three people behind him. Or it may have been two. No, I think it was three and a catcher total. We'll have to look that up. John, jog that memory. Look up Eddie Fainer during the break. Well, when we come back, where the Reds were, boy, you talk about a juxtaposition. How about that for a word? Where the Reds were 3 years ago tonight and where they've sunk to just 3 years later. All of that as we continue with the Kelce Chevrolet Extra Inning Show, 700 WLW.
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2: Learning what Microsoft's co-founder said to the House Oversight Committee. With your 11 o'clock report, I'm Lee Mowen. Breaking now. The transcript is out from Bill Gates' testimony on his years-long relationship with convicted sex offender Jeffrey Epstein. ABC's Peter Haralambos breaks it down.
3: Gates told the House Oversight Panel that he first began meeting with Epstein in 2011 because he thought his purported connections with the wealthy could help advance the Gates Foundation's global health work. Gates said he was aware of Epstein's, quote, bad reputation stemming from his criminal conviction, but continued to see Epstein for 3 years. Gates said he thought the other high-profile individuals with whom Epstein socialized helped create a, quote, image of legitimacy, acknowledging that his own relationship with Epstein likely bolstered that image. Peter Haralambos, ABC News.
2: Now the latest traffic and weather together. A new crash to report. This is on I-75 South, just as it joins with 71 on the Brent Spence Bridge. You got a backup all the way towards 8th Street, and traffic is moving very, very slowly on the camera. We also have a crash on 74 West, just beyond the 275 Western split out in Whitewater Township. It's got the left lane closed. You might want to find detours around these parts.
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6: It'll be a cool and comfortable start to our Wednesday. Temperatures around 57 degrees. And then for your Wednesday afternoon, the nice weather continues. A mix of sun and clouds, low humidity, and a high near 79. The humidity will start to increase on Thursday with a low near 63. From your severe weather station, I'm 9 First Warning meteorologist Mark Stitz, News Radio 700 WLW.
2: All clear on the radar. We're at 68 degrees. Former Goshen Fire Captain Danny Vanover Jr. was sentenced to the maximum sentence of 4.5 years in prison for sexual crimes against 3 victims. He pled guilty to a pair of gross sexual imposition and an aggravated assault charge back in April. The victims spoke out before sentencing. One described their abuse as unbearable. 2 shared their experiences of sexual, physical, and verbal abuse. Vanover spoke before sentencing, crying about the loss of his firefighting career while saying the victims lied. Judge Don Oda accused him of crying for himself and not the 3 victims.
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2: Reds fall to the Brewers 2-0, held to 2 hits again. Nick Lodolo left after 4 innings, being struck by a comebacker on his pitching hand. He allows 2 hits and a walk while striking out 6. Julian Garcia struck out 3 in his MLB debut despite taking the loss. Cincinnati looks to avoid the sweep tomorrow evening against the Brewers. It's here on the big one, starting at 6:10 with the inside pitch. 7:10 first pitch from Rhett Lauder. Meantime, the Florence Yawls break their 5-game losing streak with a 10-7 win over the Gateway Grizzlies. Dylan Baker going 2-for-4 with 3 RBI. Round 2 between Florence and Gateway is slated for 7:15 tomorrow evening. The NFL alerts former UC quarterback Brendan Sorsby a supplemental draft will not be held this year. He applied for the draft after his legal battle with the NCAA over gambling on sporting events. The NFL has encouraged Sorsby to try for the 2027 draft. The league hasn't held a supplemental draft since 2023. Former Xavier Musketeer Daylon Swain, drafted by the Chicago Bulls with their 15th pick. He was a Big East All-Freshman in March 2024. Middletown High School alum Micah Norrie is now the head coach of the Portland Timber Blazers. His coaching career began in 2009 as a Toronto Raptors assistant. And Claremont County's East Fork State Park will be the home of the 2028 Big Ten Women's Rowing Championship. About 550 student-athletes and their families are expected in around May 13th, 14th. Your next update is at 11:30 with Breaking News Anytime. I'm Lee Mowen, News Radio 700 WLW.
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0: Welcome into another losing edition of the Kelsey Chevrolet Extra Inning Show. 2-0 the final tonight. Brewers, as I said off the top, do the little things. They win. Reds don't. They lose. Broken record. Reds struck out 13 times last night, or tonight, struck out 14 times last night. That's 27 over the last two nights. Two hits each of the last two nights. They have not drawn a walk. They dropped to 2-15 in the National League Central this year, 11.5 games back of the Brewers. I'm going to name Jake Bowers, our power player of the game, presented by Cincinnati Tax Resolution, powered by TOEF, 513-513-TOEF. If you have a massive IRS tax problem, don't live in fear. TOEF is here. Jake Bower hit the triple. I'm air quotes, triple. It was a one-hop smash over the head of Sal Stewart down the right field line. Nuevo Marte treated it like it was radioactive, turned it into a triple. The run scored, the only run that was needed, and that was your ball game, and that's your power player of the game. I want to take you back, if I could. You know me. I'm a little obsessed with things that happen on this date. We'll do our traditional one around 11:45 or so, but one moment in particular. 3 years ago tonight, I want you to remember a Friday night sellout crowd at Great American Ballpark, a frenzied sellout crowd at Great American Ballpark of 43,086 on hand, Reds and Braves. Ellie did this.
13: To De La Cruz. He swings and hits a rocket toward right center field and high off the wall. De La Cruz around first, and he will coast into second base with a double. And he just barely missed a home run. That ball was smashed.
14: De La Cruz, a missile off the wall. His last time up, and this ball is crushed deep right field. It is a 5-4 ball game. A two-run shot by De La Cruz. And, folks, I think he's getting loose.
13: McHugh readies. Here's the 1-2. And a broken bat flare. Short center field down for a hit. McClain waved around third. He'll score. Around to third base is India. On the RBI, broken bat single by Ellie De La Cruz. Here's the 2-2. And there's a drive toward the right center field gap. That's down. This will send India around third. De La Cruz going for third. Here's the relay. Not in time. An RBI triple for Ellie De La Cruz. And he has just hit for the cycle.
0: It was 3 years ago tonight. The Reds rallied from a 5-0 deficit in that game against the Braves to win 11-10. They won for the 12th consecutive time. They were 41-35, leading the National League Central 3 years ago tonight. Since that magical evening, this organization has gone 238-250, 12 games under 500 since that night 3 years ago. That's a 488 winning percentage, which equates to 79 wins a season. You talk about an organizational failure, an organizational malpractice. From that moment and how we felt about this team, first place, 12 straight wins, 21-year-old Ellie De La Cruz in his 15th major league game, and the Reds are 12 games under 500 since that night. And I'm to believe, you're to believe, we're to believe that President of Baseball Operations Nick Kroll and the rest of this gang has any idea what they're doing? Negative. Let's go to the phones in Sarasota. Bob is next on 700 WLW. Hey, Bob.
15: Hey, how you doing tonight? I appreciate your honesty. I like to hear what you have to say. Can't say that about the Reds broadcasters. I think they, I guess they're getting paid by the Reds, so they have to support them. But no hope. I don't know if it's anemic or pitiful. I don't know what the proper word to use is. you know, at least I give him credit for getting rid of Benson today. I sure hope he doesn't make his way back to Cincinnati. I think that's long, long overdue. So hopefully he's just a distant memory. But good talking to you. Have a good night. Take care. Thank you.
0: Thank you. I appreciate you listening and checking in from Sarasota tonight. Very well done. Newport we go. Hey, Rob, you were on 700 WLW. Welcome.
16: Hey, Lance. Oh, man, what are we doing? What are we doing? I need a mental health day after these last two games, I swear. And I'm an optimistic person, and I hate being negative, and I hate being a pessimist, but my gosh, this team makes it so hard.
0: Yes.
16: So hard. This organization makes it so hard to try and remain positive and hopeful. And, you know, I'm trying to find a light at the end of the tunnel, but man, I've got nothing. Watching Lowe, his two back. Oh my gosh. What is he doing? this is embarrassing, man. This city, I'm telling you, this city is not ready for another rebuild. There is no way we can handle another rebuild. I don't know, man. I'm taking the day off tomorrow. I need some medicine.
0: Rob, you made my night. You made me laughing, and that beats crying. Thank you. Appreciate you checking in. All right. Yeah, we're there for each other. Let's just be there for each other. We'll get through it all. He's in Montgomery. Mark, welcome to the Kelsey Chevrolet Extra Inning Show.
17: Hey, Lance, good to talk to you again. You know, all the things that everybody's complaining about here are the same issues we've been complaining about here for the last 4 or 5 years. You know, too many strikeouts, bad plate discipline, poor fundamentals. I mean, you could go back and probably play your shows from 5 years ago when we were talking about this stuff then.
0: Yes.
17: And you know, and I made the point a couple years ago or 3 or 4 years ago when those trades were all made where they shipped out Castillo and Crail made all those trades, that his legacy was going to be defined by those trades and how well they worked out. Well, let's look at those players right now. The only player that I can see really that's made any kind of impact positively over the last 3 or 4 years is probably Spencer Steer. You know, Marte, who's the key guy in that trade, you know, he looks totally lost. You know, I don't know what you can expect from him, but I don't really see too many of those guys that they got that you can actually look at them and say, you know, in 5 years, they're really going to be pretty good. And the strikeouts of this team, I mean, again, this has been a problem with this organization for 15 or 20 years with high strikeouts. I mean, I understand, you know, the pitching and the way the game's managed today. Strikeouts are high, but you don't want to be the worst. I mean, you want to be top ten every year?
0: I mean, really, Mark, earlier today, I added up. They have six guys on pace for at least 120 strikeouts. That's McLean on pace for 158, Stewart 147, Steer 143, Suarez 141, Ellie 160, and Stevenson 120. That's incredible.
17: Yeah, I mean, you know, you can't win like that. And you know, a new hitting coach, which would be, I don't have many, if they get another one, isn't going to fix that because it hasn't been fixed in 5 years. I think you really have to take a deep dive and go down in that minor league system and look at what's going on, because we see the same thing with these guys that come up here. And I'm sorry, you know, if your guys have poor fundamentals hitting, you know, hitting coming up here, they're not going to get, it's going to be really hard to get better up here where the pitching is three or four times better than anything you're going to see at Triple A. Yeah. So, you know, I think Nick Crail's days have to be numbered here. I'm sorry, you know, I think they have to be. And, you know, sadly, you bring a new GM in here. If you're going to bring somebody in here that's experienced, he's going to look at some of these guys and say, hey, I don't think we can win with these guys. We need to start over. And I think that's sadly what's probably coming.
0: Mark, good hearing from you.
17: Thanks.
0: Enjoy your evening. I think it would be wishful thinking to believe they'll make a change. And understand this, if they make a change, they're promoting Brad Metter to become the president of baseball operations. This organization doesn't know enough to go outside and hire somebody from the Rays or the Brewers or the Guardians or something like that. If they were to move on from Nick Crawl, they'll promote Brad Metter. This organization needs, from the top down, a complete overhaul. New sets of eyes with new ways, ideas, and means. There is nothing tangible that this organization has presented to the paying public that would lead anybody to believe it is capable of producing a consistent winner. Nothing. And that's the frustrating thing. Because there's no reason to believe it's going to change, and there's no reason to believe if it changed, they would have any idea where to turn to get the people to fix it. Let's take a look at who's rolling for the hometown team. 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I'll go with tonight's earlier entry because he's still rolling and he had nothing to do with tonight. That's Brady Singer. Over his last five starts, a 2.33 earned run average, clearly boosting his trade value as we approach August 3rd, I believe, is the trade deadline this season. 2-0, final score tonight. Reds strike out 13 times, don't draw a walk, and manage two hits for the second consecutive night. It's the Kelsey Chevrolet Extra Inning Show, 700 WLW.
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0: two more hits. He's hitting .333, the 21-year-old center fielder. Kim Collier had a hit, walked a couple of times, and scored a run. The hit was a double. And at Dayton tonight, Carlos Sanchez, have yourself a night. Four hits, four ribbies, two runs scored, a double, a triple. He's hitting .304, his OPS at .900 now. And Alfredo Duno, couple of knocks, a walk, and an RBI. That is Down on the Farm, presented by Kelsey Chevrolet. 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And Mike, you are next up on the Kelsey Chevrolet Extra Inning Show.
1: Lance, I'm on the way back to the Columbus area from the game tonight, and I got to tell you, these trips are starting to get harder and harder. And it was pretty maddening sitting there tonight watching that team play. But here's the thing, my wife and I raised three girls, and all three of them were very athletic and super into sports, and so we've seen a lot of sporting events in our parenting, and it seemed like at least once a year or once every 2 years, we'd get on a team where there'd be some kid that just wasn't a good athlete, that was just struggling every game, and yet they would have a parent that would come to the game and watch them and just get mad every game because their kid wasn't the star. And they would get mad like, why isn't Susie scoring more goals? Or why isn't Susie, doing this or doing that? And I just kept thinking, dude, your kid's not that good. Why are you that mad at them? Why don't you just realize they're not a good athlete and just enjoy the game? And I realized tonight, sitting in the air watching the Reds, that I'm Susie's dad. I'm sitting there thinking that this team is better than they are. And I've got people around me thinking, why is he that mad at this team? They're not good. And so I guess I would just say to you that I've hit the mark in the season where I know that Susie's not that good. I know this team's not that good. And I'm just going to enjoy the game. I'm just going to enjoy watching baseball. And, what I would tell you, and if I have a tip for the rest of my Reds fans, brethren out there, I would say I found a little bit of a formula that will help you enjoy the games more. That is this. When Chase Burns or Andrew Abbott pitches, bet $50 on the Reds to win through five innings. And when anybody else pitches, bet $10 on the other team and be glad you won $10 at the end of the day. And you'll enjoy the season.
0: Mike, very well done. Very well said. Good hearing from you.
1: All right, buddy. Thanks.
0: Have a safe trip home. Yeah, I don't have the strength to get into the argument about Chris Valleca as the hitting coach. If you watch this team and you believe there's enough talent on this team, then we need to have a longer conversation. And look, if you want to sacrifice Chris Valleca, go ahead and sacrifice Chris Valleca. He'll probably be the fall guy at some point. You can go ahead and have your seventh hitting coach in the last 14 years. They don't have enough talent. And until somebody in that organization admits that, and somebody in the organization gets upset that Nick Kroll, this deep into his tenure, has put together this baseball team, it's not going to make any difference. There's not enough talent. They don't need another hitting coach. They need better hitters. Better hitters, better players, more talent. Just drives me crazy. There always has to be a scapegoat. Blame this guy, blame this guy. It was blame David Bell. Sacrifice David Bell. Sacrifice Brian Price. Sacrifice Wayne Krivsky. Sacrifice Dan O'Brien. Just keep sacrificing people. Because clearly nobody in the organization is going to own up to the fact they don't know what they're doing. They'll just keep sacrificing people. And they'll bring in somebody who will be the next Terry Francona to wave in front of you like a shiny object to distract everybody and get them all excited.

0: 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And where's the talent in the minor leagues to help? 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We look ahead at tomorrow night. The Reds will try to avoid a sweep. Rhett Latter takes the mound. 6:10 inside pitch with me. 7:10 first pitch from Great American Ballpark. Rhett Latter and the Reds try to salvage one and keep their string alive. 44 straight series without being swept. That will be put to the test tomorrow night. All right, still ahead. We got to track the machine. We'll do on this date in Reds history. We'll grab some more calls when we have the scoreboard. Holy cow. How are we going to do all of that? Final tonight, Brewers 2, Reds nothing. More of the same from last night. It's the Kelsey Chevrolet Extra Inning Show, 700 WLW.
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2: He claims that Epstein was blackmailing him for extramarital affairs. With your 1130 report, I'm Lee Mowen, breaking now. That's the words from Microsoft co-founder Bill Gates to the House Oversight Committee about convicted sex offender Jeffrey Epstein.
3: After Microsoft co-founder Bill Gates tried to end his relationship with Jeffrey Epstein, the convicted sex offender attempted to use compromising information about Gates' extramarital affairs to force his way back into Gates' life, he told the House Oversight Committee earlier this month, according to a transcript of the closed-door testimony released Tuesday. Gates, according to the transcript, said Epstein used an advisor to send him veiled threats, appeared to coach Gates' advisor on how to potentially blackmail him, and mixed fact and fiction to leverage compromising information against the software billionaire. Peter Harlambus, ABC News.
2: Now the latest traffic and weather together. Good news, the crash on 75 South as you head onto the Brent Spence Bridge has been cleared and traffic is rolling smoothly. However, the bad news is we still have the crash reporting on 74 West beyond the Whitewater Township split. That's blocking the left lane as you head westbound on 74 towards Harrison in Indiana. Make sure to take your time or find an alternative route.
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4: The great weather continues on Wednesday. We start the day around 57 degrees, making for some great open window weather. Wednesday afternoon, highs will be near 79 with that same low humidity and a nice mix of sun and clouds. We don't get quite as cool Thursday morning, lows near 63. From your severe weather station, I'm 9 First Warning meteorologist Mark Stitz, News Radio 700 WLW.
2: Still nothing on the radar. We're at 68 degrees. An arrest warrant is out for Ricky Lee. He's the suspect in the deadly North College Hill shooting from Monday morning. The family has identified to WCPO the victim killed was 18-year-old Brielle Wade. The second victim has not been unveiled. Lee should be considered armed and dangerous and is known to frequent North College Hill, Northside, and College Hill. He has warrants out for charges which include murder, felonious assault, and aggravated menacing. Those with information can call or text Crime Stoppers 513-352-3040 or the Hamilton County Sheriff's Tip line at 513-586-5533. Children told officers he drove around making inappropriate statements. Cincinnati police arresting Stephen Parker Tuesday in Mount Washington. He's accused of trying to get a 12 and 14-year-old girl into his car for sexual acts last month. The 61-year-old faces child enticement and menacing by stalking charges. He didn't stop. He didn't care. That's words from Percy Rutherford's family on Jose Lopez Gonzalez's first day in court. Rutherford was loading a utility trailer up along Gurley Road when he was struck by Gonzalez back on May 16th. Gonzalez admitted to losing control of his vehicle and not stopping. He also drove with no insurance nor license. His bond was set at $150,000. Your next update is at midnight with breaking news anytime. I'm Lee Mowen, News Radio 700 WLW.
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0: WLW, the Kelsey Chevrolet Extra Inning Show rolls till midnight tonight. Then it's Kevin Gordon. He's got the ATN America's Trucking Network. 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They hop to it. 50 years ago tonight, the Reds lost to the Phillies 4-2 at Riverfront Stadium. It was 2-2 going to the ninth. Raleigh Eastwick inherited a mess from both Will McEnany and Pedro Borbón. Pete Rose's error allowed a run to score for the Phillies to take the lead. Dave Cash, RBI single that added another. They went to the bottom of the ninth. Gene Barber puts out the fire. Reds had the tying run at the plate. Cesar Geronimo grounded out. Doug Flynn, starting for Joe Morgan, grounded out. That was your ball game. Steve Carlton goes six innings and picks up the win for the Phils. Bob Bailey started in left and tripled for the Reds. Santo Alcala, the tough luck loser. Actually, he went seven innings, allowed two runs. It was Borbón who picked up the loss. There were 35,266 on hand on this night 50 years ago. The Reds with the loss dropped to 42-26. Their lead was 4.5 over the Dodgers. The Phillies improved their major league best record, at this point 50 years ago, to 45-19. Phillies beat the Reds 4-2. That's Tracking the Machine, presented by Brandstetter's Kangaroo. How about, let's go here in Hamilton. Hey, Alex, welcome to 700 WLW.
10: Hey, Lance. Went to the game tonight. Yes. First game this season. What are we doing? Is that a fair question?
0: Yes, it is absolutely a fair question.
10: I mean, it's crazy where how we've fallen, and it's making me ask myself, is it football season yet?
0: I don't think you're alone. I think a lot of people are looking for the bridge to get them to the training camp right now. And I think a lot of people are saying, what are we doing? I mean, to think of where they were 3 years ago tonight and where they are right now, it's a damn shame.
10: It really is. And it's just, I mean, two hits. Two. Like, two. What is going on? Like, what are we doing? What, as an organization, like you said tonight, they have to look at it and realize they're not doing their job for us. And it's frustrating because I've been a fan all of my life.
0: Yep.
10: And it's super frustrating to me that we have had talent and we don't do nothing with it. We don't give them help. And that's a problem.
0: Yep.
10: It's just,
0: Alex,
10: I
0: couldn't have said it any better. That's perfect.
10: It's just, it's crazy to me, Lance. I love going down to the ballpark. I enjoy it. I love it. But I want to see a victory. I don't care about pizza slices. I want to see a victory. Right. You know, and that's just me. And I know there's people out there that love the free slices, and I get it. But I would much rather want a Reds win.
0: Understood. Totally understood. Alex, thank you.
10: Thank you, Lance.
0: Have a good night. You can hear that. You can hear that in his voice, in the tone, where things are right now. Norwood, then New Miami and Miamisburg. Hey, Bill, welcome to 700 WLW.
11: Hey, how you doing, Lance?
0: Man, I don't know.
11: Yeah, I'm so burnt out with the Reds. I mean, it's just, we're going to get better. They're starting to remind me a lot. I mean, I'm old enough to remember the 82 Reds, how bad they were. I mean, it's not far from it. I mean, what are we in our division? 1-14?
0: 2-15. And 2-15.
11: Okay. I couldn't go through our division and name five players off of the other teams. That's the sad part. I mean, go to the Cubs. I got Armstrong or what? Yeah, I mean, the Cardinals. I don't know any of the Cardinals. You know, and it's like, are we that far behind the teams that are in our division to where we can't even compete with them anymore?
0: I mean, think about that, and that's a great way to, Bill, that's a great way to put it, because they're not competing in a market with New York and Los Angeles and Boston and Philly market-wise. They're in a division with St. Louis, Milwaukee, and Pittsburgh, and they're trailing all of those teams.
11: Yes, and it's like we go to New York and play the Yankees, and everybody's starstruck, and we take 2 out of 3. I'm thinking, okay, maybe, and then bam, the last 2 days. It's like, come on, guys. You can go to New York to play on the biggest team in baseball and take 2 out of 3. And Milwaukee's the same way. I don't know any of those guys. It's like, where did they all come from? It's just, I don't know if it goes from the ownership, but I don't know. You know, like you said, they'll dangle Francona out there. They'll dangle somebody big out there and get your attention off of what's really going on. But I think there's something deeper going on than everybody knows. To be that bad, it's just frustrating.
0: Amen to that. Bill, thank you.
11: And I'm like the other caller. Come on, football season. New day. I'm ready. You know, it's just, I can't endure this no more.
0: Bill, thank you. Hang in there. I can hear it in his voice. I can hear it in everybody's voice tonight. Holy cow. New Miami and then Miamisburg to round it out. Bill, you are on 700 WLW. Welcome.
12: Lance, this team has made me double up on my Prozac. The Brewers' payroll is less than the Reds, is it not?
0: Yes, it is. Yep.
12: So that makes me think that it is one of the main problems is ownership, the front office. It's not how much you spend. It's who you spend it on.
0: Bingo.
12: And this ballpark, Great American, is a hitter's ballpark. And when you have a team that strikes out, what, an average of 12, 13 times a game, and you play in a ballpark that is built for offense.
0: And they've scored one run the last two nights combined.
12: Right. Right. And it was a miracle that they went in to beat the Yankees two yes. out of three because yes. and the Yankees are built for that ballpark, all power hitting left-handed hitters, but let's not forget we had Abbott and Chase Burns pitching two out of those three games, two of my very favorite pitchers, not on the Reds but in baseball in general. So I'm just venting.
0: You and me both. Bill, you call more often. I'm here for you and you be there for me. All right.
12: Okay. Thanks, Larry.
0: All right. All right. Take care. Boy, anybody listening this show tonight, you don't think it is digging deep into people right now who are diehard Reds fans? Holy cow, man. Miamisburg. Tom, you get the final word tonight. Welcome.
13: Thank you, Lance. How you doing tonight? Unfortunately, not happy.
0: Yeah, I'm there, I guess.
13: I have an idea on how the Reds can win a championship.
0: Oh, do tell.
13: Let's move them to AAA. Oh, wait, no, that won't work either because AAA teams have better batting averages than we do right now.
0: Oh, it's dark.
13: I mean, they don't strike
0: dark.
13: Out like we do.
0: There's nobody striking out like right now like the Reds do.
13: I mean, it's ridiculous. They're playing worse than a minor league team.
0: Yeah, I mean, tonight, the way they didn't field balls, catch balls, I mean, it was strikeout 13 more times, two hits, no runs. It was, let's be honest, it was an embarrassing performance tonight in front of 28,000 fans. 28,000 fans paid their money to watch that product tonight, and it was embarrassing.
13: You know, right now, the way that we're playing, my old high school team can beat them.
0: Let's get them on the schedule.
13: They couldn't even win a. They couldn't win a state championship.
0: Well, Tom. On that note, I'm further depressed. Now I must go.
13: All right. Well, you have a good evening.
0: All right, you as well. We'll try. We'll head down the stretch. I got to take care of on this date and a check on the scoreboard before news at the top of the hour, and then Kevin Gordon with the ATN. 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
0: All right, down the stretch tonight, final segment of the evening. Thanks for being with us, and I mean that from the bottom of my heart. You're talking about a Tuesday night on June the 23rd that saw the Reds lose 2-0 and do absolutely nothing other than drop some balls, misplace some balls, and strike out 13 times, and you hung around after the game to talk about it and listen to it with me, and that means a lot. So thank you, and thanks to Joe Waddell for producing tonight. We'll do it tomorrow in the same fashion. Hopefully not the same results. Inside pitch at 6:10, first pitch at 7. Take a look at the scoreboard, get you caught up. 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Astros over the Jays 9-7. They went 11 to do it. Yankees beat the Tigers 4-3. Jazz Chisholm a home run. Seattle beat Pittsburgh 3-2. Cool story there. Cole Young, the 22-year-old rookie for the Mariners, hit a 2-run home run in the 7th that was the difference. He was playing in his hometown. He went to high school in the Pittsburgh area. So Seattle was in town. He was playing in his hometown, and he hits a home run that wins the game for his Mariners team. 3-2, the final score. Marlins over the Rangers 6-4. Sandy Alcantara becomes the Marlins' all-time franchise leader in career strikeouts, going over 1,000. He picked up his 8th win tonight. Kansas City beat up Tampa Bay 12-2. Jack Caglione hit 2 home runs. This Phillies game tonight, absolutely insane. The Phillies beat the Nationals 14-9. All right, follow me here. The Phillies were down 8-6 in the 9th inning with 2 outs and nobody on. They were down 8-6 in the 9th. 2 outs, nobody on. They scored 8 runs. Marsh hit a game-tying homer. Bryson Stott hit a go-ahead homer. They wind up winning 14-9, the final score. Incredible. Cubs over the Mets, 9-6. White Sox beat the Guardians 2-1. That's back-to-back one-run wins over the Guardians. Miguel Vargas, home run number 17 in the sixth. That was the difference. Dodgers pound out 17 hits, score 12 runs, and beat the Twins 12-3. Arizona over the Cardinals 4-3. That was a weird one. That game went scoreless to the ninth. Arizona scored 4 in the top of the ninth. The Cardinals scored 3 in the bottom of the ninth, and Arizona hangs on to win 4-3. Red Sox over the Rockies 5-2. The Red Sox have won eight of Sonny Gray's last 10 starts. In progress at the moment and up to date, bottom eight, Angels over the Orioles 5-1. They're going to the seventh. The Braves hold a 6-5 lead over the Padres. Bottom seven, the Giants 2, Athletics 1. That's your up-to-date scoreboard. Let me give you the at-the-moment standings in the National League Central. Let's see. Everybody done? Pirates, Reds, Cubs. Yes, everybody's done. Here we go. Brewers, 6-game lead over the Cardinals. 7.5 over the Cubs. 10 over the Pirates. And 11.5 games, the deficit the Reds are staring at in the National League Central. Unbelievable. All right, let's figure out what happened on this date in Reds history. Let's begin in 1963 on this date. The Reds complete a 4-game sweep of the Astros, allowing a total of 1 run in the series. They win 3-0, 3-0, 4-0, and 8-1. They had a 32-inning scoreless streak during that series. 1971. The Reds are no-hit by Rick Wise of the Phillies, 4-0 at Riverfront Stadium. Wise also hit 2 home runs. You talk about one of the great individual performances in baseball history. You pitch a no-hitter and you hit 2 home runs. And oh, by the way, he only needed 96 pitches. He's the only pitcher in Major League history to pitch a no-hitter and hit 2 home runs in the same game. I wonder if any other pitcher has pitched a no-hitter and hit a home run in the same game. Forget 2. I wonder if anybody's ever hit a home run in a game they pitched a no-hitter besides Rick Wise. 1973, the newly acquired Freddie Norman almost picks up his 3rd shutout in 3 starts for the Reds, but he gives up a 2-out 9th-inning homer to Ron Say, the Penguin. Reds still beat the Dodgers. 1974, Tony Perez launches a 12th-inning homer to beat the Braves 2-1. They sweep a Sunday doubleheader before 52,147 at Riverfront. 2014, this is wild. I remember this night. Devin Mesoraco becomes the first major leaguer to hit a solo homer, a 2-run homer, a 3-run homer, and a grand slam in order in consecutive games. Didn't do it in one game, but in consecutive games. He blasted a 9th-inning shot in the Reds 6-1 victory over the Cubs at Wrigley Field. 2023, mentioned it. It was this date. The Reds made it 12 straight wins. They rallied. They beat the Braves 11-10 in front of 46,000 at Riverfront, or 43,000 plus at Riverfront, sold out plus. LA becomes the first Red to deliver the cycle since Eric Davis in 1989. Joey Votto homered twice in that game. They won 11-10. All right, here's your, we'll box it up, your final night, your notes of the night for the Reds. I mentioned it off the top. I'll mention it again. The little things tonight. The Brewers do them, and they win. The Reds don't, and they lose. Jake Bauer is tripled. Brought in a 6th-inning run on a ball misplayed by Nova Marte. Didn't go as an error. The Brewers then tacked on another run in the 8th on a ball that was misplayed by Ellie. Again, didn't go as an error. The Reds managed 2 hits for the 2nd straight night. They strike out 13 times after whiffing 14 times last night. Incredibly, they have failed to draw a walk in consecutive games. Nick Lodolo was knocked out after 4 scoreless innings, left with a left wrist contusion. He took a liner off the bat of Jackson Churio at 107 miles an hour off his pitching hand, his wrist. X-rays were negative. It is swollen. You better believe he's going to be sore tomorrow. We'll see if he's going to be good to go for his next start, but at least the x-rays were negative. The Reds, with the loss, dropped to 2-15 in the Central. They're 11 and a half games back of the Brewers. They have now dropped 9 straight series to Milwaukee at Great American Ballpark. These numbers are mind-boggling. The Reds, since July of 2021 against Milwaukee, are 19-47. 19 wins, 47 losses. In the last 146 meetings between the two teams, the Reds have won 55 of those games. 2 hits, no walks, 13 strikeouts. Second night in a row, a Reds catcher broke up the no-hitter in the 6th inning. Brandon Sproat for the Brewers, who entered with a 594 earned run average, struck out a career-high 10. Lodolo did finish the 4th inning. He gutted it out after being hit. There was a lot going on in that inning. The Reds' defense didn't help him. He needed to throw 32 pitches, but he held the fort and didn't give up a run. Julian Garcia made his major league debut at age 31. Inning and 2/3, allowed a run. Unfortunately, was saddled with the loss. Ferguson, 2 outs. Johnson, 2 outs. Petty, 2 innings, and allowed a run. Defense was a mess. Don't even get me started. Marte misplayed the ball. Ellie misplayed the ball. Arroyo couldn't field a potential double play ball. He dropped a throw and a steal at second. And he had a throwing error that was wiped out because on the same play, catcher's interference was called and Jose Trevino was saddled with the error. That, in a nutshell, in front of 28,000 plus tonight, was Cincinnati Reds baseball. Added up, Brewers 2, Reds nothing. Thanks for following along tonight. This deep into the evening, have a great Wednesday. Hope you'll join me for the inside pitch at 6:10. And then back here tomorrow night, we'll talk about it. We'll either talk about salvaging a win or getting swept. Stick around. After the news, Kevin Gordon has the ATN, America's Trucking Network. This has been the Kelsey Chevrolet Extra Inning Show, 700 WLW.
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20: A fragile diplomatic ceasefire is already on the brink of collapse over disputed nuclear inspections. With the Midnight Report, I'm Travis Laird, breaking now. The U.S. and Iran are clashing over whether Tehran actually agreed to allow international watchdogs at bombed sites. The Iranian Foreign Ministry insists there are no plans to let inspectors into their nuclear facilities, and the U.N. has confirmed no meetings are scheduled. But the president is rejecting those claims and threatening to walk away from the negotiating table.
21: They're wrong. They're wrong. They know they're wrong. They told us inside, and we have it down 100% inspections. And if they were right, I'd cancel the meetings right now.
20: That audio provided by ABC News as the standoff continues over the deal, giving Iran relief from sanctions. A UN agency says it'll slowly begin moving 11,000 stranded seafarers through the Strait of Hormuz, hoping to clear waterways blocked since the U.S. launched the war in February. Now, let's take a look at the latest traffic and weather together. You got a crash blocking the left lane on 74 West, right around 275. You also got road work between Ronald Reagan and the Norwood Lateral. Has some slow going there, but no wreck or anything. No other major accidents or slowdowns to report throughout the tri-state this hour.
17: Now the latest forecast from the Jake Sweeney Chevrolet Weather Center. 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
4: It'll be a cool and comfortable start to our Wednesday. Temperatures around 57 degrees. And then for your Wednesday afternoon, the nice weather continues. A mix of sun and clouds, low humidity, and a high near 79. The humidity will start to increase on Thursday with a low near 63. From your severe weather station, I'm 9 First Warning meteorologist Mark Stitz, News Radio 700 WLW.
20: Right now, 72 degrees Fahrenheit and fair skies at beautiful historic Lunkin Airport. Congress has passed a rare bipartisan housing bill aimed at addressing the severe shortage of affordable homes. The Road to Housing Act incentivizes localities to loosen regulations and build more inventory. It also bans Wall Street private equity firms from buying more than 350 single-family homes at once, preventing corporations from turning entire neighborhoods into permanent renter colonies. The Department of Homeland Security is backtracking on a $38 million plan to convert massive warehouses into immigrant detention centers following severe public backlash and lawsuits. Federal government will sell or hand off 7 of the 11 buildings it purchased in secret. Under the previous administration, critics called the expansion inhumane and a massive drain on local water resources. In related news, a federal judge has ordered ICE to immediately release the president of Wisconsin's largest mosque from detention. Salah Sarsour was arrested in March, but his attorneys proved he was targeted by federal agents simply for exercising his First Amendment rights and speaking out for Palestinian liberation. The judge ruled that vague national security claims do not supersede the Constitution. The mayor of Bethel is pushing to officially fire suspended Chief Chad Essard after prosecutors unsealed a massive 70-count sex crime indictment on Tuesday. Essard is accused of grooming and abusing a 13-year-old student for 5 years, starting in 2005. His lawyer is denying the allegations and blaming the charges on a one-sided attraction from the accuser. Meanwhile, village officials say Essard already faces separate administrative charges for allegedly engaging in sexual activity while on duty and in uniform. Essard is currently out on a $50,000 bond. Residents in Butler County are pushing back against the redevelopment of Marsh Park in Fairfield. The city plans to build a massive 6,000-square-foot commercial restaurant on the lakefront. Citizens are worried it'll become a noisy brewery late into the night, but city officials insist they'll control the lease agreement to limit noise and light pollution. And wildlife officials are advising Anderson Township residents to stay calm if they spot a black bear. After multiple unconfirmed sightings spread online, the Department of Natural Resources says bears usually flee, but locals should secure their trash and avoid eye contact if approached. Your next update is at 12:30. Breaking news anytime. I'm Travis Laird, News Radio 700 WLW.
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24: Welcome aboard. Thanks for tuning in on this Wednesday morning. Amazon has begun their Prime Day. That started yesterday. Now, what is weird is my wife does a lot of shopping on Amazon, and she is a Prime member. And so generally when there are Prime days coming up, there is all kinds of news about it. There's text alerts. She hasn't mentioned any of it. And usually, in terms of the media, there is generally something mentioned about that. Now, I don't know if you're familiar with it, but when you have Prime and you subscribe, because of Prime on cable and through digital whatever on television, when you're watching something on Prime, there's always these little commercials that pop up in the left-hand corner. Oh, this particular item is for sale. You can buy this now. And we watched a couple of movies over the weekend that were, I believe, on Prime, but they didn't say anything about it. So I'm usually aware of these things, and usually some of the trucking news outlets talk about Prime because, again, this is one of those big days, actually a 4-day period of time when there's going to be a lot of merchandise that is purchased that's going to have to be shipped. Different stuff's going to have to be shipped into the Amazon warehouses and stuff. And I would have thought it made a much bigger splash than this. Shoppers feeling the sting of higher gas prices are expected to snatch up deals on back to school. Gosh, they just got out. I guess if you got kids and you got to plan ahead, you want to make sure you get those bargains. But I'll tell you what, I can remember as a kid, usually, we'd get out of school sometime at the time about the end of May, I believe. And then, you know, you got Independence Day, and almost right around Independence Day, which basically for a lot of people is like the middle of summer or whatever. All of a sudden you have these commercials talking about back to school specials. And I can remember cringing that, oh my gosh, we're already there and the summer's not even over yet. But again, I mean, that's one of those things. I mean, they push that up every year. But I don't know. I school wasn't that bad. I mean, I didn't hate school, but it was always, you enjoy. Well, when you enjoy the summer, when you can go out and play baseball with your friends and ride around and go different places as far as on your bike. And, you leave in the morning and shortly in the afternoon, and you don't return until dinner time. And, you're out having a great time. And, I'm talking about these things from time to time with people. And, they talk about kids and they're missing lunches or they're missing breakfast during the school year and, the hydration and what on. And I'm trying to every time that comes up, I'm trying to think, I don't remember ever eating a lunch during the summer because I was never home. And I don't remember, having to stop somewhere and drink water. I mean, they had water fountains places, but we never took bottles of water with us or anything. And I never really, thinking back, that wasn't something that's in the forefront, especially eating lunch. Now, you'd eat breakfast or something before you had out, but goodness. Anyway, I'm off the subject here. Went off on a tangent. All right. Snatch up deals on back to school clothing and household goods, pushing online spending to another record during Amazon.com's Prime 12th annual Prime Day sale that began, yesterday on the 23rd. U.S. consumers will spend $26.3 billion online at Amazon and other retailers during the 4-day sale, up 9% from last year event in July, according to Adobe Inc., which tracks visits to retail sites. Discounts are expected to be in line with last year's deals. Now, you may recall earlier, Amazon indicated that they were going to move up their Prime Day and extend it because for people more convenient to take advantage of it. But Target and Walmart started doing sales in June and trying to get in front of the Prime Day. And so Amazon said, if you're going to do that, we'll just go ahead and do our days at the same time. Competitors such as Walmart and Target are holding their own sales, helping to set in motion a deal-seeking frenzy. Consumers compare prices across various retailers during the event, which can boost sales in other sites. Almost 60% of Amazon Day Prime Day shoppers. Now, I would have thought this would be a little bit higher. And if people are concerned about spending money, if people are worried about the economy, if they're worried about stretching their paycheck, I don't see a whole lot of people making the effort to check the different websites. When I talk to people and I mention these things, I always hear something like, oh, I'm too busy. Well, step back a second and take a look at what you're doing. What is taking up your time? What is it, are you scrolling so much on your tablet or your phone that you're searching Instagram and all this kind of stuff and spending time doing that? Look at your screen time on a weekly basis. You can go to the app on that and check that out. But I find just once a week for about an hour, look at the different sales that are at the different stores for groceries, whether it be Walmart or Target, or there's a local store, Remke, and then, of course, Meijer, did I mention Kroger? But anyway, the different stores that are around our area, and then kind of pick and choose which stores you want to go to, when you want to go to them, what's on sale, and take advantage of that. That only takes an hour a day. And I hear people, I see people with these deliveries even more and more where they're getting deliveries. I'm seeing the trucks in the neighborhood a lot more often. But when I'm there and I'm walking into the store and I see some of the stuff being loaded out from the stores as far as, you know, the pickup at the store, there are certain items. I would not want somebody picking my lettuce or checking my bananas or stuff like that. Now, if you're buying detergent and stuff like that, that are, you know, canned goods and so on. But if you're going to buy chips, if you're going to buy fruit and all that sort of stuff, I want to see that on those items before I buy them, because there's a lot of times you get some of that stuff home and a lot of it's past the expiration date. Well, you got to check that before you leave the store. But again, shopping habits, people need to, if they're interested in saving money, spend more time concentrating on that, because the savings do add up, as I talk about from time to time. Almost 60% of Amazon Prime Day shoppers will also browse Walmart, while 35% will check out Target, according to the consumer survey conducted in April by New York-based digital marketing agency Tenuti. Amazon launched Prime Day in 2015 to attract new subscribers who pay $139 a year for shipping discounts, video streaming, and other benefits. The event helps Amazon lock in shoppers before the holidays and deepen the relationship with existing customers by offering them exclusive deals on Amazon gadgets and other products. About 201 million Amazon shoppers in the U.S. were Prime subscribers as of March, up from 3% a year earlier, according to market research firm Consumer Intelligence Research Partners. Now, as far as these memberships are concerned, what you need to do is you need to take a look at that, and whether it's Costco or whether it's you got a Boost membership with Kroger, which is a certain amount, and then you have Sam's Club and so on. And you see these commercials for people who are have different subscriptions, and there are services out there, I can't remember off the top of my head, which will survey that and tell you subscriptions you're still paying for that you don't remember that you had. And so there's a way of saving money. But before you sign up for some of these subscription type things, figure out how much you're going to be saving and if you're going to be saving anything at all, and then determine as to whether or not you want to pay that subscription. You know, if you're a person that goes out to the movies a lot, that's not having Amazon Prime movies aren't going to help you out much. But you figure at $139 free delivery on everything, and if you, you know, use that a couple of times, and if you watch a couple of movies, you figure what the ticket for a movie theater is nowadays, and you could eat up that $139 Prime membership really quick. But finally, Amazon will capture about 60% of all U.S. online spending during Prime Day, its highest market share since 2019, according to estimates of eMarketer Inc. So 4 days beginning yesterday, so you only have 3 days left. Amazon Prime Days, not Amazon Prime Day. I'm Kevin Gordon, America's Trucking Network, 700 WLW.
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5: Will NASCAR return to Coronado in the San Diego area next year? Various drivers gave their opinions as to come back or not.
9: I would love for it to come back. I mean, I told, NASCAR execs that, you know, before I ever got on the racetrack, I was like, man, this has got to come back.
10: I think just the scenery and the weather and the people and, like, the locals are super friendly and they're excited. And so, like, that makes you feel good when you show up to something new, and being here on base, like, all the military members are so excited, so pumped.
9: It's because we get so used to going to the same tracks that we've known for 10 plus years, so there's a little bit of nerves and just the unknown of everything, but I think anything for the second time would be really fun to check out.
11: After seeing it, I think there's a few things we can make a little bit better, a little bit easier just traveling, and I don't think anybody would mind coming back back and doing it again, whether that's next year or years down the road, or if it's somewhere we kind of reserve years on and off with. But I've had fun. I enjoy that. I haven't got to see a lot of the city yet, but been staying here on the island, and it's been really nice. And we're in a great hotel over on the beach, so it's been pretty fun.
6: 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But yeah, it's the course is great, and you know, being here and being on the naval base and just seeing all of it, it's been a cool weekend.
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24: I'm Kevin Gordon, America's Trucking Network, 700 WLW. I saw this just the other day, and I thought, I better talk about it. You know, we've been seeing, you know, food prices and seeing inflation in these areas. And when the spoon-fed regurgitators in the mainstream media talk about this, they just talk about the price increase. They talk about, oh, this is much higher. And you hear a lot of people complaining about certain items in the store. But there are reasons for some of these things, and when you understand the reason behind it, it's a lot easier. I mean, it's not easier to take because you're paying a higher price, but you know that it's not something where somebody's trying to gouge you or people are trying to take advantage of you. Beef prices in May hit a record high on screwworm impact. Beef prices hit a fresh record, and hopes for relief are fading as drought and reemergence of the deadly cattle parasite keep the U.S. herd smaller for longer. U.S. consumers on average paid $7.06 for a pound of ground beef in May, slightly higher than the previous month, but up 13% from last year, according to the U.S. Bureau of Labor Statistics. Prices have steadily climbed as the U.S. cattle herd shrank to its lowest level in 75 years. Folks, that takes us back to the 1951 era, and I've mentioned this several times on the program, but it bears repeating. As of 1951, our cattle herds were the same level as they are today. Since 1951, the population in the United States has doubled in that period of time. So now you have the same herd feeding the same number of people. And of course, it's a matter of supply and demand. There's fewer cows and more demand for the meat. And of course, now when you're starting to see everybody talking about protein, protein this, protein that, Cheerios, for crying out loud. I was in the store the other day and saw Cheerios, protein Cheerios. And, you know, protein is picking up and everywhere because, again, people are, and remember years ago when there was this big push on the Atkins diet, which promoted protein, protein, protein. Now, my mom, as a dietitian way back, you know, before, well, anyway, when she was younger, I was heavily into weightlifting probably about, oh God, what was it, 20 years ago or whatever, the Atkins diet. And people were talking about that. And she goes, well, you know, if you're doing a lot of protein and you're trying to build muscle mass and you're in the gym and lifting weights, you want to also make sure that you're drinking a lot of water on that with that because protein does affect the kidneys. And if you're not doing the hydration with that and drinking a lot of water, there will be, you know, you run the risk of having some kidney problems. And I remember back during the Atkins craze and everybody was doing away, you know, they weren't eating pastries and all that sort of stuff. They weren't eating carbohydrates, but they were eating a lot of protein. And there were some instances where people were having some issues as a result of that. So whenever you switch to something, whether you're in a high protein diet, low protein diet, calorie counts, that type of thing, do a little research on that to make sure that you're doing it right so that you don't, you know, because the old saying of, you know, for every action, there's an equal and opposite reaction. So if you go too far in one way, it's going to create problems in the other. So again, caution that. But like I said, I am seeing everywhere. It's like every item, food item on the shelf seems to have prominently displayed protein. So anyway, again, getting back to the story here again with the high prices as far as beef are concerned. But again, we're talking about

screw worm and a batch of cases in Texas calves, marking the first outbreak of the parasite in livestock in 5 decades. Now, folks, that takes us back to 1976. So the screw worm hasn't been in effect or a problem since back in the 1970s. While the pest poses no threat to food safety, its presence is disrupting the transportation of animals and threatening to squeeze margins further for the struggling beef industry, because the screw worm will go through the cattle and will kill them very quickly. And so, you know, if you've got a dead cow, then you're not going to be able to sell it. You're not going to be able to produce the beef and so on. So the outbreak of this and managing this is going to be very important. The outbreak has already prompted restrictions. Oklahoma, Missouri, and Georgia have imposed permitting and inspection requirements for some livestock shipments. Canada has blocked shipments that have been in Texas within the previous 21 days. The U.S., meanwhile, has halted exports of cattle, dogs, and other animals from Mexico. Now, this screw worm, they were talking about this probably 2-3 months ago, which was affecting herds in Mexico, which led us to stop importing beef from there, especially cows. But that had an effect back then as well. But this originated in Mexico and has jumped the border on into the southern part of Texas and the states down there along the Mexican border. U.S. has also maintained its halt on live animal imports from its southern neighbor, which has been in place for much of the past year to contain the spread of the screw worm. The loss of that trade, which used to amount to about 1 million extra head into the United States each year, has also tightened cattle availability. Agriculture Secretary Brooke Rollins said last week that the border move was necessary, even as there is no doubt that closing the ports caused higher beef prices. The supply crunch also deepened losses for beef processors, who have paid higher prices for cattle than they are receiving for the meat. So again, get into that part where you're selling your cattle and the meat is less than what you've got invested in that. That's not a good business plan. And again, trying to maintain this and control this so it doesn't affect cattle, and then you have high instances of cattle loss would dramatically exacerbate beef prices. The current situation threatens to make it even more difficult for to rebuild U.S. herds, as young calves and their mothers are among the most vulnerable to the screw worm fly, which lays its eggs in the open wounds of warm-blooded animals. Now, these animals out on the pasture and so on, they do get cut. They do, you know, have abrasions and stuff like that, and that's the entry port for this screw worm. Talking Cody Norton, who founded Clear Cut Forecasting, still has 2 decades of experience in the business. Still, drought remains the biggest concern for the market. All this points to at this point, the screw worm remains a localized animal health event, not a production level supply disruption. A more immediate concern is that nearly 80% of the cattle are in areas facing dryness or drought. The impact of any dry weather is already showing up in the beef supply chain. The number of animals placed on feedlots in April rose 6% from the prior year. However, that was a lot of people bringing underdeveloped and more cattle in, so that the cost to them to maintain those lower their cost and their production costs. The latest figures and dynamics are casting doubt on the recovery timeline of beef. That is according to Barclays analyst lead Benjamin Thier. They rebounded. They thought that by 2027 would start to rebound. Now they're saying that the rebound in these herds may take as long as on into 2028. So again, it pays to shop around for beef like you do with your groceries. And there are places, I know there's some stores in and around Cincinnati area that are lower price on their beef, and it's still pretty good beef. I also want to point out that the agricultural secretary, Brooke Rollins, said that in the last year, they have gone from a year and a half ago, just 100 or just 10 animal and plant health inspection service employees working full times on this threat.

0: There are now over 120. That's a 1,000% increase in just 14 months. So the eradication of this hopefully will take place and get beef prices back down. Coming up, we've got, let's see, what am I missing? Ah, we got some mischief to get into. I'm Kevin Gordon, America's Trucking Network, 700 WLW.
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2: Wall Street corporations are being told to stop buying up your neighborhood with the 1230 report. I'm Travis Laird, breaking now. Congress has passed the rare bipartisan Road to Housing Act aimed at combating the severe shortage of affordable homes driven by corporate hoarding. The legislation incentivizes localities to cut red tape and prevents private equity firms from buying more than 350 single-family homes at a time. ABC's Christian Cordero says the intervention is desperately needed for working-class people.
3: The bill's objectives: increase the housing supply by restricting Wall Street investors from buying single-family homes and cutting red tape to build new homes. A recent Zillow analysis found the cost of buying a starter home is $1 million or more in a record 242 cities nationwide.
2: That measure now heads to the president's desk for his signature. He's expected to sign it later on this week.
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4: The great weather continues on Wednesday. We start the day around 57 degrees, making for some great open window weather. Wednesday afternoon, highs will be near 79 with that same low humidity and a nice mix of sun and clouds. We don't get quite as cool Thursday morning, lows near 63. That's the forecast. I'm 9 First Warning meteorologist Mark Stitz.
2: New details have emerged in the story of Bethel Police Chief Chad Essert. The secret indictment against him has been unsealed on Tuesday, revealing 70 sex crime charges involving a minor. Prosecutors say the abuse began in 2005 when the victim was just 13. Essert was her teacher. Essert has pleaded not guilty. He was released on a $50,000 bond.
1: 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Sports.
5: Reds fall to the Brewers 2-0. Cincinnati looks to avoid the sweep Wednesday evening against the Brewers. It's on the big one starting at 6:10 with the inside pitch. 7:10 first pitch from Rhett Lauder. Y'alls defeat Gateway 10-7 to snap a 5-game losing streak. The NFL alerts former UC quarterback Brendan Sorsby a supplemental draft will not be held this year. Former Xavier Musketeer Daylon Swain drafted by the Chicago Bulls with the 15th pick. Middletown High School alum Micah Norrie is now the head coach of the Portland Timber Blazers, and Claremont County's East Fork State Park will be the home of the 2028 Big Ten Women's Rowing Championship.
2: Thank you, as always, Lee Mowen. You'll hear from Lee again in our next update. That's at 1 o'clock. Breaking news anytime. I'm Travis Laird, News Radio 700 WLW.
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0: 700 WLW. I'm Kevin Gordon. This is America's Trucking Network. In the previous segments, we were talking about this new world screwworm, which originated out of Mexico and has infected various herds in Mexico and has jumped across the border. And there's, I think up to this point, there's only six cases that they found. They did find a case in a dog in New Mexico. So again, this is not just to the cattle herds. You got to make sure that if you're in those regions or so, make sure that you're checking your pets and making sure that they're not infected with this, because this could affect other animals, and the screwworm will kill and eliminate rapidly as far as the herd is concerned. So Secretary Rawlins talked about that and talked about how the steps they are trying to do to mitigate. And if you miss any of that in the previous segment, make sure you hit up that iHeartRadio app brought to you by our friends at Rush Truck Centers. And we certainly appreciate that. So again, that's kind of a final touch on that. They are monitoring this and they feel very comfortable that they will eradicate this and eliminate it and keep it from continuing. They have done things. They talked about how they have, they've invested $1.3 billion since January 2025 to fight the pest. They also have set a perimeter around these areas. They call it 20 kilometer movement zone. So you can't move without it just within that area. But that equates to about 12.5 mile radius. So in terms of movement of these animals, they have taken that into consideration. So hopefully this will be eradicated and we'll get back to building up our herds real quickly. Some news on Class 8 sales. Now, this is interesting. Good news, bad news, so to speak. Class 8 sales fall year over year despite May gains. Omdia Automotive data showed sales for the month decreased 8% year over year, but were up 8.4%. That's just not right. That's I think the first one was the month average. Sales for the month. Okay. Omdia Automotive data showed sales. I got to pay attention to what I'm reading here. Omdia Automotive data showed sales for the month decreased 8%. But year over year, we're up 8.4%. So we got that straight. ACT Research Vice President Steve Tam said, we're starting, and of course, ACT Research stands for America's Commercial Transportation Research Company. We're starting to see those signs of improvement, and they're translating over into freight and commercial vehicle arena. But there's still a little bit of reticence or this reluctance or this nervousness, I'm not sure, on behalf of many of the buyers to actually commit. Tam, while noting that the positive fundamentals are slow to translate into truck sales, also said manufacturers appear to be towing the line on increasing production. Again, they don't want to get burned with having too much production and not enough truck sales. So kind of balancing that with the demand and the supply. We've actually on the, this quoting somebody, Tam mentioned, we're actually on the Class 8 side at the North America level, not just the U.S. level, added about 6,000 to 6,500 units of inventory since the beginning of the year. This is not where we want to be going. I can understand the strategy if you're hedging against price increases on the 27 EPA compliance stuff, but we need to see the demand. Tam sees the sequential increase as a positive sign, given that seasonal softness usually starts to dissipate this time of the year. So normally at this time of the year, the demand, we had orders on Class 8 sales or Class 8 trucks previous week, which were up, but these Class 8 sales for the month were down month over month, but year over year are still up there. There are, however, reasons for caution. One is the Iran war, he mentions. It's still a situation, Iran, really more broadly than the impact of macro economy. But as we see that peace negotiations going forward, that possibility or that caution should fall by the wayside. Omdia data showed sales declined for six of the seven major truck manufacturers. Freightliner, a brand of Daimler Truck North America, claimed the largest market share at 38.3% of all sales. This also marked the only increase at 8.9%. Western Star sales, another DTNA product brand, decreased 33.7%. Jonathan Randall, president of Mack Truck North America, May retail sales continued to improve month over month, though year over year comparisons remained soft as fleets worked through ongoing profitability. Affirming activity in industrial and construction as a positive sign for near-term freight demand, even as consumer spending remains subdued. But, it kind of flies in the face of what we've been seeing as far as retail news, what we saw as far as in the first segment talking about Amazon Prime with those numbers expected to be, 9% or thereabouts? So maybe there's a disconnect there. Randall expects pace of improvements to continue as freight volumes gradually build and pre-buy activity increases. Volvo Trucks North America sales slipped 4.2%, and then Mack Truck sales declined 10.3%. Both of those are Volvo Truck North America brands. Magnus Koch, a vice president of strategy and marketing at VTNA, as expected, Class 8 retail sales in the U.S. and Canada strengthened in May, marking the fifth consecutive month of growth in North America. So it'll be interesting to see how that plays out. Koch added that carriers are becoming more optimistic, but overall profitability is not where we want it to be. While capacity has left the market, he noted, freight volumes need to improve for fleets to see meaningful increases. On top of that, higher operating costs, including elevated diesel prices, continue to put pressure. Now, those prices should be coming down. We'll get to oil and gas prices later on. But again, those prices are coming down. And once the cancer of the Middle East is eliminated and put back in the genie put back in the bottle, so to speak, or they are contained, we'll see these prices being more consistent. International sales dipped 3.5%. Peterbilt Motor Company truck sales decreased 15.9%. Kenworth Truck Company sales decreased 27.5%. So good news, bad news. Fall year over year, despite May gains. So again, that's going to depend on the freight volumes, the freight rates, and what is available as far as capacity is concerned. On the manufacturing side, we got some good news there as well. U.S. manufacturing rises on front loading of orders, but factory employment tumbles to 6-year low. Now, when I read this story, I was kind of confused about that, because if your factory orders are up and you're producing more, not a great time to be eliminating employees. So it's almost like with these consumer sentiment reports and stuff where they're asking consumers, or they go to the different companies with the small business surveys and stuff, where they're asking them how their business is and what their thoughts of hiring or firing in the near future are. But sometimes those surveys are not accurate in terms of them saying that we will probably be laying off employees. But if you have a case where your manufacturing output is increasing, your input is increasing, and you're manufacturing more and your optimism is up, it's not a great time to be reducing your employee base. U.S. manufacturing activity rose again in June as companies preemptively placed new orders in anticipation of shortages and higher prices, but factory employment hit a 6-year low. S&P Global and its flash manufacturing PMI increased to 55.7 this month, the highest reading since May of 2022, up from 55.1, so up 0.6%. A reading above 50 indicates growth in manufacturing, which accounts for 9.4% of the economy. Economists polled by Reuters had forecasted that it would only go up to 54%. They were off 0.3%, so not too much. We'll pick this up on the other side. I'm Kevin Gordon, America's Trucking Network, 700 WLW.
1: 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Now your host, Mo Egger.
2: We came very, very close to an NFC Championship game meeting last season between the Chicago Bears and the Seattle Seahawks. Both teams will meet this season in Seattle Week 8. Both teams were surprising division champions last year, both looking to repeat this season, obviously, and both are being led by head coaches looking to prove that the turnarounds they've engineered can be sustained for the long term. This game will also be a matchup of former USC quarterbacks, one a Heisman Trophy winner, the other a reigning Super Bowl champion. It will be Caleb Williams versus Sam Darnold when the Bears and Seahawks hook up in primetime game number 4. On Monday, November 2nd.
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0: This is America's Trucking Network, 700 WLW. Thank you so much for being there. We talked about you have two different services or analysis going on here. You have the manufacturing purchasing managers index and the service managers index. They have this S&P Global, which takes into consideration both. They survey both of those, one being the manufacturing purchasing managers index and then the service sector purchasing managers index. And the combined of that, when they look at both of those rates, and then they come back with a composite. So we'll be talking about that. Let's see. We were talking about in the previous segment, a reading above. Now, the manufacturing PMI was at 55.7, and a reading above 50 is very good. A rise combined with all increases in the flash services PMI to 51%. So again, 51.3, again, above that 50 rate, which indicates increase. So the rise combined with an increase in the flash services PMI to 55.1 to lift the S&P Global Flash U.S. Composite PMI, which tracks manufacturing and service sectors, that went up to 52 because of the strength of the manufacturing. So it's interesting to see the two dynamics because you have the service sector and manufacturing. Now, again, from the trucking industry, if you've got manufacturing sector up, obviously the raw materials have to get to the factory. That's going to be brought by a truck. Once the items are completed and then that goes out, those are going to have to be delivered by a truck. And so as those indexes are up and the numbers are up and the optimism is up, that's going to bode well for the trucking industry and continue this momentum that we seem to be seeing of where this truck recession is. It is in sight, finally. Now, in the service sector, obviously, there's not a lot of raw material put into that, but that has to do with more prices and more items that are prepackaged and available and go to the individual sectors in the service industry. So, again, they're talking in here that one of the increases that they're seeing is in the services PMI was partly attributed to the FIFA World Cup tournament, jointly being hosted by the U.S., Canada, and Mexico. Now, a lot of people, we've been seeing, as we talked about, a lot of tourists in the country and really affecting that service industry and boosting those. U.S.-Israeli war with Iran now in the fourth month is straining global supply chains. But the interim agreement that has been signed is indication that manufacturing will continue in their upward swing, though the hopes of peace helped restore some confidence among businesses. Now, again, this is surveys where they talk to the purchasing managers and they ask them about different components of in terms of what they're seeing in terms of input costs, what they're seeing as far as employee retention, layoffs, what they're seeing as far as orders and everything. So it's a survey up and down the entire chain in terms of what they are seeing as far as these purchasing managers are concerned. Let me see. Now they're talking about manufacturing dominating job cuts. But again, if the output and the jobs are up, I don't imagine those job cuts. That may be one of those things where they talk about in terms of, as we've talked about in the past, where they say that there may be job cuts, but they never come to fruition. Private sector employment. Now they're talking about here, overall, private sector employment was subdued for a second straight month. That is in stark contrast with what we've seen from the Labor Department that's showing private sector payrolls growing, regaining momentum in the last 3 months. As you recall, 500,000 jobs were created in the last 3 months alone. So private surveys, however, not been good predictor of the official payrolls. So again, I'm not sure why they throw this in here without saying up front that this may not be a reliable gauge, but is more information for you to in order to make certain decisions. Talk about new orders received by factories jumped more than the last jumped to more than 4-year high this past month. Supplier delivery times lengthened to level out the last seen since 2022. Prices paid for factories for inputs were retreated to 71. Now, that's in the survey. The people that expected those prices to go up, that retracted a little bit. So good news in the manufacturing sector, positive signs there that, you know, helpful in the trucking industry as well, because, again, as we say, that, you know, everything that has to go to a factory and everything has to come out of a factory is brought to you by a truck. Taking a look at oil and gas prices before we have to get out of here. Brent crude currently is $73.28. That is down 58 cents from yesterday, or 0.79%. Brent crude currently at 77 $77.20, down 70 cents, or 90.9% from yesterday. Current level of gasoline, the current national average for gasoline is $3.93, well below that $4 range and getting even lower. Diesel is right at $5. So we could see possibly diesel prices on a national average going down below $5 a gallon. Now, as far as gasoline is concerned, when you look at the $3.93, that is down a little bit from yesterday, but down 5 cents from, actually 12 cents from a week ago, down from 60 cents a gallon from a month ago. And so prices are heading in the right direction. Nationwide gasoline high is in California at $5.56 to a low of $3.32 in Indiana. As far as what's going on, oil prices steady as investors focus on Hormuz flows after peace talks. Oil prices were broadly steady on Tuesday, slipping about 1% as investors kept a close watch on crude flows from the Strait of Hormuz following signs of progress with the U.S.-Iran peace talks. Prices fell more than 3% on Monday after the United States granted Iran 60-day sanctions waiver following initial peace talks and as officials reported a lull in hostilities in Lebanon under a broader agreement. Now, at first blush, allowing Iran to start selling oil on the open market appears to be somewhat of a bad sign. But as I and what we've been talking about, we've been talking about this for a number of years now. There have been sanctions on Iran for the last a long period of time. I'm into my fifth year here on America's Trucking Network, and those sanctions have been in place back to, I think, possibly even the Obama administration. And so when you have the sanctions, but that's not stopping them producing the oil. There are these black market routes that they can use. And we've talked about that on this program, where these ships go out in the middle of the sea, they turn off their transponders so they can't be tracked, and then they switch the oil out of one tanker into a neutral country's tanker that then goes on to Russia or even into the United States. Now, there's been the route where Iran has been selling oil to North Korea, to India, and to China. Now, in order to beat the sanctions, they have offered that oil to them at a discount just so that they can keep the oil flowing and they're still making some money, but they're not making what the open market would allow them. This way, you avoid the black market and these other countries that want to buy Iranian oil, they can't go through the black market and get it cheap. They're going to have to pay market prices for that, which will increase the amount of money that they spend. And then instead of buying from Iran, maybe they'll buy from Qatar or the United Arab Emirates, Saudi Arabia, or whoever, because they're not getting that discount that they're getting from Iran. So in that aspect, it's a good thing. But again, any money flows into Iran, I hope it's monitored. I hope to make sure that they're not buying weapons and creating terror and continuing to fund these terror proxies around the world. So again, they're talking about global risk kind of coming out of the market, that they're expecting the prices to go down. Phil Flynn in his energy report pointed out that some of these people that had been predicting that oil was going to be at a certain price, in fact, they were talking about it being at $150 a barrel. They're now saying that they have reduced that down to $79, but it's according to Phil Flynn in his energy report, say that that number could get as low as $67 a barrel. Well, folks, we're up against clock here. Time for us to scoot out the door. Have a great day. Have a great night. I'm Kevin. Stay tuned for Red Eye Radio, top of the hour. I'm Kevin Gordon, America's Trucking Network, 700 WLW.
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12: Much ado about nuclear inspections. With your 1 o'clock report, I'm Lee Mowen. Breaking now. An Iranian foreign ministry spokesperson says there's nothing on the slate for International Atomic Energy Agency inspectors to visit their facilities, something that President Donald Trump is contradicting the country on.
13: Vice President J.D. Vance says Iran has agreed to allow nuclear inspections, something that was part of the Obama nuclear deal, which Trump scrapped. But Iran's foreign ministry says there are no new plans to let inspectors into their nuclear sites.
14: They're wrong. They're wrong. They know they're wrong. They told us inside, and we have it down 100% inspections.
13: Still, President Trump saying there's, quote, no rush for these inspections to begin.
12: ABC News senior political correspondent Rachel Scott.
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16: It'll be a cool and comfortable start to our Wednesday. Temperatures around 57 degrees. And then for your Wednesday afternoon, the nice weather continues. A mix of sun and clouds, low humidity, and a high near 79. The humidity will start to increase on Thursday with a low near 63. From your severe weather station, I'm 9 First Warning meteorologist Mark Stitz, News Radio 700 WLW.
12: The secret indictment against Bethel Police Chief Chad Esser was unsealed on Tuesday. He's facing 70 counts for sexual abuse of a minor when he taught at the Sharonville Scarlet Oaks campus and with the young Marines between 2005 to 2010. It happened multiple times, allegedly, through various locations across Claremont and Hamilton counties. The alleged victim was 13 at the time. Esser was 10 years older. Esser has posted 10% of his $500,000 bond and released from the Claremont County Jail. If convicted on all counts, he could see a sentence of 280 years in prison. He didn't stop. He didn't care. That's words from Percy Relaford's family on Josu Lopez Gonzalez's first day in court. Relaford was loading a utility trailer up on the Long Gurley Road when he was struck by Gonzalez back on May 16th. Gonzalez admitted to losing control of the vehicle and not stopping. He also drove with no insurance nor license. His bond was set at $150,000. And a motorcyclist flown to the hospital after a crash in Melbourne along Old Road. Dispatchers confirmed that was the only vehicle and driver, but it's unclear how serious their injuries are or what led to this crash.
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12: Reds fall to the Brewers 2-0, held to two hits again for the second straight night. Nick Lodolo leaves after four innings. He was struck by a comebacker on his left hand. He allowed just two hits and a walk while striking out six. Julian Garcia, in his MLB debut, gives up the winning run, but strikes out three. Cincinnati looks to avoid the sweep tonight against the Brewers. It's here on the big one, starting at 6:10 with the inside pitch. 7:10 first pitch from Rhett Lauder. Y'all snapped their five-game losing streak by knocking off the Gateway Grizzlies 10-6. Dylan Baker 2-for-4 with 3 RBI. Round 2's tonight at 7:15 from Gateway. The NFL alerts former UC quarterback Brendan Sorsby a supplemental draft will not be held this year. The NFL encouraged Sorsby to try for the 2027 draft. The league hasn't held a supplemental draft since 2023, nor has a player been picked in said draft since 2019. Former Xavier Musketeer Daylon Swain was drafted by the Chicago Bulls with the 15th pick last night. He was named a Big East All-Freshman in March 2024. Middletown High School alum Micah Norrey is the next head coach of the Portland Trail Blazers. He started his coaching career in 2009 as a Toronto Raptors assistant. And Claremont County's East Fort State Park will be the home of the 2028 Big Ten Women's Rowing Championship. Your next update is at 1:30. I'm Lee Mowen, News Radio 700 WLW.
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20: All across America, we are Red Eye Radio. He is Eric Carley and I'm Gary McNamara. Good morning. Welcome. Hi. You know, we had said yesterday because we had read a couple of articles saying, well, there's this great debate going on in the Democratic Party about, this great, split between the Democratic Socialist of America and everybody else. And we said, no. The Democratic Socialists of America are taking over, and that's sort of, you know, the Democratic Party, slowly but surely. It's the direction of where they're going. We look at New York City and you can say, well, New York City has gone full communist. But as we all know, when you look at Bernie Sanders, when you look at AOC, when you look at Plattner, when you look at what's going on in New York City and other New York races from yesterday, clearly, as we said, that's the direction. That's the momentum of the Democratic Party. But it gets you into moments like this, though. I mean, this is the problem, because there it looks like they're not trying to moderate. In Texas, for example, Tallarico's trying to come across as a moderate, and then stuff comes up.
21: Audio appears.
20: Here he is. Listen to this here. Interviewed James Tallarico, running here in the state of Texas for the Senate as a Democrat. Here we go.
21: All right.
22: Yeah, and that's, I always think of myself as a Christian who hates Christianity.
21: Yep.
22: Right? And like...
23: So, a vegan who eats barbecue and a Christian who hates Christianity.
20: Right. Now that is unsuccessfully trying to walk the tightrope.
23: Boo Christianity!
21: Hey, dude, you're in Texas.
20: You know? I'm a God-fearing person, but you know something? The problem is God.
21: Yeah.
23: We shouldn't fear him.
20: Now the headline in Fox News is even better.
23: Oh, wait, I called him a him. It's, no, now I'm in trouble. Wait. Let's go to God's social media page and see what his pronouns are.
20: Okay. Here's the headline.
23: Uh-huh. I can't find his LinkedIn page. Yeah.
20: Here's the headline from about Tallarico. Tallarico says he hates Christianity in unearthed interview with transgender Latinx theologian. The hell is a transgender Latinx theologian?
23: I don't know.
20: How does that differentiate you from a regular theologian? You know?
23: What? Okay, I want to see...
20: You theologian, you. Oh, apparently theologian is not the problem with that.
23: Right. No, that's... No, what I want to see is... I want to know what... And I'm going to ask the people at Guinness... Not the beer company, the world record people. or the beer company.
2: You can ask both.
23: I don't care. What's the longest hyphenated that liberals have used to describe a person? I want to know.
2: Go to AI.
23: I want to know.
2: If we can find that in AI.
23: How long they have to tell you everything about the person before they tell you about the person.
2: Yeah.
23: My gosh. Wow. Okay. And they're still going with that Latinx thing, huh?
2: Yeah.
23: Really? Wow. That sounds like a box of tissues in Del Rio.
2: Not going to give that one up.
23: Yeah. That it's all my friends from Del Rio. I'm telling you right now, laughed at that so hard. All my buddies, we have a group that we've been in friends since grade school. We get together. We tried to get together every year. We just got together a few months ago, and I remember when that Latinx thing started. My gosh, they were laughing. It was the hardest laughter I'd seen in a long time. Latinx, what's this supposed to be? Because one of the guys was saying, like, remember we were saying at first Latinx?
2: Yeah.
23: We were saying it wrong.
2: Yeah.
23: You know, apparently.
2: Well, that's because we were on this very early on. It was like Antifa.
23: We were saying Antifa.
2: And because anti-fascist.
23: Exactly.
2: But even though an anti-fascist is a fascist, as we know.
23: Right. Yes.
2: Forget about how to pronounce the word. They do everything wrong with words.
23: Yes, exactly.
2: The pronunciation is wrong. The definition is wrong.
23: Right. This entire thing, it's shaping up. This is the very clear definition of the cultures of where we are as states. You know, you look at what happened in New York. All right. Mamdani's people win. And did you expect anything else?
2: Well, it's what we said yesterday. I mean, there really isn't. There may be a quiet, very small debate going on in the Democrat Party, but... But those people are being pushed out.
23: Oh,
2: As you saw with Goldman.
23: Yeah. Right.
2: I'm going to see what the... he was down by 30 at one point.
23: Mm-hmm.
2: This is Representative Goldman. Remember, he was all part of the... You know, he was one of the impeachment counsels and constantly pounding on Trump.
23: Right.
2: Day in and day out. He was what we called one of the pit bulls.
23: Yeah.
2: And Adam Schiff.
23: Yeah.
2: Were the pit bulls... Pitbulls. Pitbulls. And he got annihilated.
23: Yeah.
2: Last night. Why? He's not a racist.
23: Yeah. Right.
2: I mean, if there's anything that clear after the Plattner victory, you know, where it's like, hey, let's actually go for a Nazi. If you're looking for some type of consistency coming, when you look, for example, in the Northeast in this country, you know, that's where it's going.
23: Yeah. Yeah, exactly.
2: But, you know, the Jonathan Turley, I was reading yesterday, he said, oh, my God. He said, Goldman talking about, you know, he got kicked out of the coffee shop or whatever.
23: Mm, right, right.
2: Because we'll read it later on. You know, you look at it, and it's like Goldman is completely unacceptable now for the Democratic Party. Why? He's not an anti-Semite. He supports as a Jew. He supports Israel.
23: Yeah.
2: Now quietly, he supports it.
23: Right.
2: He's not out there saying this is ridiculous what we're doing.
23: Right.
2: But quietly, he supports it. He doesn't go overboard in doing it.
23: But remember. That's the whole thing. Silence is violence for them.
2: Not overboard by the Democrat standard, not by my standard. I want to make that clear.
23: Right, right.
2: But
23: silence is violence. If you're not, if Goldman's not going to be a loud anti-Semite, you know, he's going the opposite direction, though. This is the problem. We know why Kamala didn't choose Shapiro. We know why.
2: Yep.
23: Shapiro, by the way, was the choice that everybody thought and looked at and said, look, a governor that, and by the way, he wasn't a moderate, but some of the media were calling him a moderate, the whole thing. Nope. Sorry. And remember the story that came out about him? Asked him if he was secretly working for the Israelis during the interview process for Kamala's campaign, Governor Shapiro.
2: Oh, yeah.
23: That was, I mean, this is where they are.
2: Yeah.
23: You have to be an anti-Semite.
2: Yep. Wow. Right now, with 95% of the vote in District 10, Lander is up 65.9 to 34.1, almost 32 points over Goldman. And what's Goldman's sin as a Democrat?
23: It's not an anti-Semite.
2: Not an anti-Semite racist. I mean, it's just taken full control of the Democratic Party in the Northeast, in Michigan. That was talked about, you know, yesterday, to what's going on in Michigan.
23: Mm-hmm.
2: And you just look at it, and it's just like, this is where they're going.
23: No, this is it.
2: This is where the Democratic Party is going. Full bore communist racist.
23: Yes.
2: It's where they're going.
23: Yes. You know, the
2: communist racist Nazi.
23: I have to throw Nazi in there. Exactly.
2: It's really, when you look at it.
23: Yeah, Trump is still Hitler. I don't know where it goes from here. But I said after October 7th, there's a solid line on one side, radicals, on the other side, everybody else. And the Democratic Party are the radicals. And they, after October 7th, proudly put on display their anti-Semitism all across the U.S. And now it is part of the basis of their party. You don't qualify. I mean, we knew that. Again, when Kamala overlooked Shapiro and said, no.
2: No, but I think you made the best point. When they brought him in to vet him.
23: Yeah, they asked him.
2: Are you working for Israel?
23: Are you secretly working for Israel? Are you an Israeli spy?
2: I know. So you look at, you know, when we talk about it, we've talked about identity politics, where they judge people by groups and not individuals. And you have had many Democrats, fewer now, because they're basically, you know, they've been basically pushed to the side. But you had Democrats over the last 10 years say, we got to stop the identity politics, which is judging people by groups and not individuals. That's gone. You have the radical transgender movement, the most misogynist and sexist policy that's been institutionalized, by a political party in my lifetime.
23: Yeah.
2: As misogynist and sexist as you can get. And now the anti-Semitism, the support for communism and wild support for a Nazi?
23: Yeah. Yeah.
2: Senate candidate?
23: Right.
2: I mean, it's just, we're not making this up. This is, you
23: know, this is reality right now.
2: And how do we know? Because the old time Democrats are going, you know, the ones that have been pushed to the side, where the hell is this going?
23: Right. Yeah. Look, it's, and I've had a couple of people who are, I don't know, they really don't describe themselves, an email, who have said they have lots of friends who are Democrats who are not radicals. This has happened in recent days. They're not radicals. They're not the ones, because we were going over there, basically, the new communist agenda stuff, which we'll have to revisit, of course, and because people won't believe it. It's going to be like the Obama thing, the interview with the San Francisco Chronicle from 2008, that people won't believe it. It's actually there, and that this is what they're promoting. This is what they officially want to do
21: and dismantle the Constitution and mm-hmm. all of it that comes along with it. But
2: well, no,
21: these folks reaching out to me are saying they're, you know, their friends, you know, they're not radicals. But here's the difference. If you're voting for them, then you are. On one side, the radicals. On the other side, everybody else. If you're supporting them politically, then you are radical.
2: I told you a couple of weeks ago about a boss from a long, long time ago who hired me. He was liberal, but he always said, I'm not an insane liberal. Mm-hmm. And he was egging me on a few weeks ago. We don't talk that much, but we message each other. Everything's cordial. Really like love their family and everything else. Mm-hmm. But he always said, I remember because he was talking about, you know, an SUV. Yeah, I still drive an SUV, whatever. I mean, I'm not a mm-hmm. crazy, but this goes back decades upon decades ago.
21: Yeah.
2: And he said, oh, you're going to vote for, you know, what's going on with the Tallarico, whatever. You're going to vote for Tallarico. And I went, I was cutting the lawn, you know, I was doing stuff. And I said, you know, and I just didn't get back to him. He goes, what's going on? How come you won't do it? What do you support now? I'm like, whoa. Wow, he's really egging me on here.
21: Right.
2: It caught me off guard.
21: Right.
2: And I just laid out why I can't vote for the Democrats. And I talked about the radical transgender movement. I talked about the sexism and misogyny of it. Mm-hmm. Talked about the, you know, identity politics. Mm-hmm. And even use the examples. You know, this person, you've got to stop judging people by groups. Laid out the Democrats that said it,
21: right.
2: And then talked about anti-Semitism, and he just, you know, wrote something, whatever. It wasn't even, I don't even remember what it was. Then about an hour went by, and he writes back to me. He goes, on further thought, did you copy and paste what you sent me?
21: Wow.
2: You're not.
21: And this is, again, a reminder, he knows what you do for a living.
2: Right. He said, he hired me.
21: I know.
2: He said, did you copy and paste this, like, from the MAGA handbook or something like that?
21: Yeah.
2: And I laid out to him what I don't like about the Republican Party.
21: Right.
2: And that I've been, you know, an independent, even though I have voted exclusively in Republican primaries and for Republican candidates.
21: Right.
2: Since then, but the Republican Party is not conservative enough for me. I laid that all out. He goes, did you copy and paste that from the MAGA Bible or something like that?
21: Yeah. Okay.
2: And I was just saying, the point was, he could not accept that that's where the Democratic Party is.
21: Right.
2: So he might still be more of a moderate. He just will not accept, and I wonder if that's the case.
21: Oh, yeah.
2: He will
21: yeah,
2: not accept right. the fact that that's where the Democratic Party is going. He views that as...
21: He doesn't believe what you're telling him
2: right.
21: about the Democrats. Okay, right. yeah. No, yeah. that makes sense. Yeah. yeah.
2: We are Red Eye Radio.
21: Brought to you by Hotshot Secret.
3: 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Keller. At a roadside inspection, inspectors may ask to see supporting documents. These documents can include bills of lading, itineraries, schedules, or equivalent documents that indicate the origin and destination of each trip. They can also include dispatch or trip records, expense receipts related to on-duty/not-driving periods, electronic mobile communication transmitted through a fleet management system, and payroll records, settlement sheets, or equivalent documents that indicate payment to a driver. Drivers using paper logs must also keep toll receipts. Supporting documents must contain the driver's name, carrier-assigned identification number, or vehicle unit number.

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8: We are Red Eye Radio. He's Eric Carly, and I'm Gary McNamara. So, yeah, I really think, you know, when you talk about some of the emails you've gotten where, you know, people say, well, my Democrat friends aren't as, you know, wild and crazy as that. Well, talk to them and ask them if they'll actually defend it and go through all the different things.
9: Yeah.
8: And you get a blank stare. Because I have not found one Democrat, and I know a lot.
9: Yeah. Yeah.
8: That will actually argue any of these points. They'll just throw back at you, well, you're just, you know, you're a right-wing talk show host, and so you're just throwing. Yeah. Yeah. They won't actually debate the issues. They throw the labels back at you.
9: Yeah.
8: Their defense is, you know, where I stand on the issues. But it doesn't matter. It doesn't matter if I say I criticize the Republican Party all the time. They're not as conservative. Well, you're a conservative then. And as a conservative, you're intolerant of what? Explain. Well, right. I'm just done with this. I'm not going to get into an argument with you. And they turn around and they walk away and I'm just smiling.
9: Yeah.
8: I'm like, no, we're just having a discussion. I'm not angry.
9: Right.
8: I'm not angry at you or anything.
9: Right. No.
8: And so I really think there's a huge segment of Democrats, especially in the Heartland, that are in complete denial.
9: Right.
8: They're in the denial stage right now.
9: No, I think they are.
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2: Millions of Americans are completely priced out of the housing market, but a new bill aims to intervene with the

0: 130 Report. I'm Travis Laird. Breaking now, the House has officially passed the Road to Housing Act late on Tuesday following an overwhelming Senate vote. The sweeping legislation aims to crack down on investors driving up prices so ordinary families can afford a place to live. ABC's Elizabeth Schulze explains how the bill attempts to stop the bleeding.
1: This legislation's key goal is to increase the supply of homes for sale. So right now, there's a shortage of an estimated 3.7 million affordable homes across the U.S. This bill restricts Wall Street investors from buying single-family homes, which has been a priority for the president as he faces record low approval on the economy. The bill also cuts red tape to make it easier to build new homes, and it provides grants to turn vacant buildings into affordable housing.
0: The bill now heads to President Trump's desk. He's expected to sign it into law later this week.
2: Here's the latest forecast.
3: The great weather continues on Wednesday. We start the day around 57 degrees, making for some great open window weather. Wednesday afternoon, highs will be near 79 with that same low humidity and a nice mix of sun and clouds. We don't get quite as cool Thursday morning, lows near 63. That's the forecast. I'm 9 First Warning meteorologist Mark Stitz.
4: Governor Mike DeWine this past week said he no longer saw the death penalty as being effective in Ohio, urging lawmakers to abolish it. It was announced Tuesday that in late May, DeWine commuted the death sentence of Gregory Lott to life in prison without the possibility of parole. Lott, who has intellectual disabilities and is now 64 years old, was found guilty of killing 82-year-old John McGrath of East Cleveland when Lott set him on fire during a 1986 burglary and was sentenced to death. DeWine citing Lott's disability and McGrath's family advocating against the death penalty when removing Lott from death row. I'm Sean Gallagher, News Radio 700. WLW.
0: The next update is at 2 o'clock. 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
12: Much ado about nuclear inspections. With your 3 o'clock report, I'm Lee Mowen, breaking now. An Iranian foreign ministry spokesperson says there's nothing on the slate for International Atomic Energy Agency inspectors to visit their facilities, something that President Donald Trump is contradicting the country on.
13: Vice President J.D. Vance says Iran has agreed to allow nuclear inspections, something that was part of the Obama nuclear deal, which Trump scrapped. But Iran's foreign ministry says there are no new plans to let inspectors into their nuclear sites.
14: They're wrong. They're wrong. They're wrong. They know they're wrong. They told us inside, and we have it down, 100% inspections.
13: Still, President Trump saying there's, quote, no rush for these inspections to begin.
12: ABC News senior political correspondent Rachel Scott.
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16: It'll be a cool and comfortable start to our Wednesday. Temperatures around 57 degrees. And then for your Wednesday afternoon, the nice weather continues. A mix of sun and clouds, low humidity, and a high near 79. The humidity will start to increase on Thursday with a low near 63. From your severe weather station, Station. I'm 9 First Warning meteorologist Mark Stitz, News Radio 700 WLW.
12: The secret indictment against Bethel Police Chief Chad Esser was unsealed on Tuesday. He's facing 70 counts for sexual abuse of a minor when he taught at the Sharonville Scarlet Oaks campus and with the Young Marines between 2005 to 2010. It happened multiple times, allegedly, through various locations across Claremont and Hamilton counties. The alleged victim was 13 at the time. Esser was 10 years older. Esser has posted 10% of his $500,000 bond and released from the Claremont County Jail. If convicted on all counts, he could see a sentence of 280 years in prison. He didn't stop. He didn't care. That's words from Percy Relaford's family on Josu Lopez Gonzalez's first day in court. Relaford was loading a utility trailer up on the Long Gurley Road when he was struck by Gonzalez back on May 16th. Gonzalez admitted to losing control of the vehicle and not stopping. He also drove with no insurance nor license. His bond was set at $150,000. And a motorcyclist flown to the hospital after a crash in Melbourne along Old Road. Dispatchers confirmed that was the only vehicle and driver, but it's unclear how serious their injuries are or what led to this crash.
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12: Reds fall to the Brewers 2-0, held to two hits again for the second straight night. Nick Lodolo leaves after four innings. He was struck by a comebacker on his left hand. He allowed just two hits and a walk while striking out six. Julian Garcia, in his MLB debut, gives up the winning run, but strikes out three. Cincinnati looks to avoid the sweep tonight against the Brewers. It's here on the big one, starting at 6:10 with the inside pitch. 7:10 first pitch from Rhett Lauder. Y'all snapped their five-game losing streak by knocking off the Gateway Grizzlies 10-7. Dylan Baker 2-for-4 with 3 RBI. Round 2 tonight at 7:15 from Gateway. The NFL alerts former UC quarterback Brendan Sorsby a supplemental draft will not be held this year. The NFL encouraged Sorsby to try for the 2027 draft. The league hasn't held a supplemental draft since 2023, nor has a player been picked in said draft since 2019. Former Xavier Musketeer Daylon Swain was drafted by the Chicago Bulls with the 15th pick last night. He was named a Big East All-Freshman in March 2024. Middletown High School alum Micah Norry is the next head coach of the Portland Trail Blazers. He started his coaching career in 2009 as a Toronto Raptors assistant. And Claremont County's East Fort State Park will be the home of the 2028 Big Ten Women's Rowing Championship. Your next update is at 3:30. I'm Lee Mowen, News Radio 700 WLW.
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0: Well, good morning to you. Oh, boy. I don't know about you. Today was a little tougher to get up. There are a lot of days that are tough to get up. But those listening right now, you're early risers too, so you probably know exactly what I mean. How are you? Let's make it a great day today. On this Wednesday, June the 24th, year of our Lord, 2026, we welcome you to The Morning Show. On the big one, 700 WLW, Danny Gleason, our producer. I'm Tom Brenneman. Delighted to have you with us. Whether you're listening in the mighty Buckeye State of Ohio, the Commonwealth of Kentucky, the great state of Indiana, or points in between and beyond on the iHeartMedia app, it's free. Check it out. So if you leave home, it's like you never left home. You know, I drive into work every day and I come up Miami and I go right through the middle of Madeira and I have a lot of fun, tongue in cheek, about all the construction and how long it has gone on in the little village there of Madeira. And I love Madeira. I frequent many of their grocery store there, the Kroger, the bagel joint right there, a number of the bars there. Love going in, having a cold beer every now and again, getting something to eat. A tabla sits right there on the corner. I mean, a whole bunch of them. So I love Madeira. I don't live far from there. But anyway, yesterday, every now and again, that train will come through, and there's no rhyme nor reason what time it'll come. And, you know, if you're driving along the road at 3:40 in the morning like I am, sometimes you sit there and you wait for the train to go by. Well, one thing I noticed yesterday, or maybe it was Monday, when I was coming in, all the graffiti on virtually every single car of that train. Every single one. And the amount of time it must have taken to paint that graffiti. Well, apparently the city of Cincinnati is looking to do something about it because there is graffiti everywhere. And now all of a sudden, you know, the city is saying enough is enough. Believe it or not, there's been a policy since 2024. The city stopped removing graffiti from privately owned buildings, which, you know, go figure that, and began sending people violation notices, ordering them to clean it up themselves. So if you own private property and somebody comes and, you know, puts graffiti all over the side of your property, you're the one that's going to go clean it up. Okay, that's understandable. But now all of a sudden, the city council is giving victims of graffiti a break. And they're considering ways to take taggers, as they call them, to task. It's become a major cleanup effort in the city. And what they've decided to do, Mark Jeffries anyway, he came up with three ideas to see what he hopes will be a comprehensive solution to graffiti. His motion got passed by city council back on the 17th called Victim Amnesty for property owners hit by graffiti, pausing enforcement of violations. Two other ideas would require further action by the city. They didn't get it right in 2024. And victims are saying this is just plain wrong. So now all of a sudden the ideas come up about having the people, if you catch them, who are tagging these buildings with graffiti, that they're going to have to pay for it themselves. In other words, you spray, you pay, holding taggers responsibly and financially responsible under the new law. And, you know, he wants them to go to jail if they can't pay up. Now, under the city code, tagging a building without consent is a first-degree misdemeanor, punishable with a fine of $1,000 and 180 days in jail. At the state level, you can be charged with vandalism. If found guilty there, it's a felony level. $10,000 fine, 3 years in jail. What do you think about that? I mean, if you've got a building, you know, maybe you're trying to rent it out, make some money, whatever the case may be, and I don't know, maybe you take a 10-day vacation, and your renters aren't really paying attention to what's going on in the middle of the night, and somebody's coming there and spray painting all over your building. It makes perfect sense. How did it take us this long to get to this common sense idea? If you spray, you pay, no matter what it is. Doesn't have to be a building. Can be a street sign. You ruin it, you pay for it. How about that? 5:11. Got the forecast coming up next. 700 WLW.
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2: The first Thursday game of the season will be played before lunch when the Rams and 49ers collide in a Week 1 NFC West showdown. This game will take place in prime time on a Thursday in the U.S., but it will actually kick off in Australia on Friday morning close to 11 a.m. local time. The Rams were painfully close to a Super Bowl last season and are among the favorites to win it all this year with MVP Matthew Stafford and the newly acquired defensive terror Myles Garrett. Brock Purdy's Niners were bounced in last year's divisional round, but these two teams split last season's games. Each has one of the game's most respected head coaches, and both are coming off 12-win seasons. Primetime game number 3, the Rams and 49ers in Melbourne, Australia on Thursday, September the 10th.
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0: 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Beautiful morning out there, right around 60 degrees, and another beautiful sunny day today. Low humidity, high of 80. Partly cloudy skies tonight, but dry, low 63. Humidity begins to build a little bit tomorrow, mix of sun and clouds, and then late in the afternoon, we'll have some showers appear, and they will start Thursday night and roll right into Friday, and expect a rainy weekend. 5:15, we'll check the news headlines next, 700 WLW.
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13: Friday, June 26th, the world's most exciting combat sport, Bare Knuckle Fighting Championship returns with another night of action you have to see to believe. In the main event, Cameron Jumpman Van Camp faces the explosive Gregorius Cisneros in a showdown built for violence. In the co-main event, destruction takes center stage when the boogeyman Arnold Boumaier Adams collides with Steve Panda Banks in an all-out battle for heavyweight supremacy. 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
0: All right, 5:17, we check our news headlines for the first time this morning and turn to Brian Combs. Good morning, sir. How are you?
14: I'm doing well. I'm going to work building a brand new hotel in the heart of downtown Cincinnati. Skanska, a construction company from Sweden with an office in Cincinnati, has signed a contract with Portman Holdings, the developer of the new Cincinnati Marriott, to start work on this project before the end of the month. Construction will begin on a new 21-story high-rise hotel downtown. This will be right across the street from the convention center. We'll have 700 rooms. They closed on the financing yesterday. The construction contract with Skanska is for just over $300 million, or the whole project is going to total closer to $500 million. Skanska has done the Fifth Third Arena renovation. They are doing the new MedPace building that's under construction to be finished next year in Madisonville. This project is going to start right away because they want it finished by the end of 2028. So that the city of Cincinnati can put itself in a better position to compete for major events moving forward, like the NFL draft. We were told that the World Cup would have been staged here, or at least a team would have been headquartered here, had the city of Cincinnati had adequate hotel space for the club and the visitors. So that was one of the big things that stopped Cincinnati from being able to enjoy all the visitors who were coming to the U.S. from the World Cup. But in 3 years, that will no longer be the case. Coming up, our news, 5:30. Mandami back candidates, big winners in New York. His influence continuing to spread in the primaries. Those details, 15 minutes away, News Radio, 700 WLW.
0: And all of a sudden, Hamilton County Judge Dante Johnson has come out swinging, man. He's facing a pile of criticism from some of the county's police unions after he gave what they call a low bond to a suspect in a fatal hit-and-run crash. Tyler Black, you've heard the story, 34 years old. He was in court Monday, faced one count of vehicular homicide, and then he took off. He ran over a bicyclist, Jeffrey Muse, on Harrison Avenue. That's according to a criminal complaint. And Judge Johnson gave the suspect a $40,000 bond. And for those not familiar, when you get a bond, you can get out by posting 10% of that number. So that means $4,000, he walks out the door. Okay. So now, all of a sudden, the FOP goes crazy over this, understandably so. This is something we talk about seemingly every day, if not every other day, these low bonds that go on and on and on. Johnson comes out and says, I offer my condolences, deepest condolences, to the victim's family and loved ones for this tragic loss. He says, but as a judge, my duty is to uphold the law and ensure the due process is followed in every case. In this matter, the defendant was charged with 2 third-degree felonies and under Ohio law. These charges carry no presumption of prison time, no mandatory incarceration requirements, and there were no allegations that the defendant was under any substance or that he acted with intent. So, he says, according to Ohio law and the level of the offense, along with his criminal history, which in Ohio was none, that he was in a flight risk. You know, the more and more we talk about these cases, it makes me start to wonder, A, we know we have so many radical judges out there and judges that run, as we recently saw with Silverstein, they run with the promise that they're going to post low bonds and that they are, quote unquote, progressive judges, whatever that means. But maybe Ohio law and the lawmakers need to start diving in to offenses and the weight they carry. We tried that three strikes and you're out thing, and all of a sudden all the people out there saw this is a racist thing. If you commit the crime, you do the time. 522 700 WLW.
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0: All right, WCPO first warning forecast presented by Jennifer Ketchmark. Beautiful morning out there, right around 60 degrees. Another beautiful day today. Low humidity, sunshine up to 80. Dry tonight, low 63. Tomorrow, mix of sun and clouds pretty much all day long. Then late in the afternoon, isolated showers. And then a lot more rain will start on Thursday night and roll right into Friday. Okay, hit it, Danny boy.
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0: Sports. Another division game, another loss for the Red Legs, William Seg-Denison.
16: Yes, sir, there, Thomas. Reds update, Brandon Sproat pitched one hit ball for six innings at a career-high 10 strikeouts. Brewers over the Reds last night, 2-0. Now it's 11.5 back of Central leading Milwaukee. The Brewers win a series at GABP for the ninth straight time. Nick Lodolo threw four scoreless innings for leaving with a left wrist contusion. He was struck on the pitching hand by a Jackson Chourio line drive in the fourth inning. Hopefully he'll be all right. Ellie De La Cruz coming back from that hamstring strain, 0-3. They look to avoid the series sweep tonight. 6:10 Sports Talk, Arno Carrier's inside pitch. Kelsey Chevrolet extra inning show after the game. Hunter Green made a rehab start for AAA Louisville last night, four scoreless innings. Believe I saw where he retired the first eight guys he faced. So that's probably good news. College football, the Ohio State University announced that Jim Tressel, the lieutenant governor, will be enshrined into Ohio Stadium's Ring of Honor.
0: Amen.
16: On September the 5th.
0: Leader of men.
16: Tressel will join Woody Hayes and Paul Brown as former coaches with that honor.
0: And there's another one coming not too far down the road. That would be Urban Meyer.
16: 700 WLW.
0: All right, Wednesday morning, we get together with our friend, aviation expert Jay Ratliff. Jay, a Southwest airline captain's retirement, he was forced to retire at 65, is extra special for his last flight.
17: That's right. In fact, it was Captain Jim Curtis had his final flight with Southwest Airlines. And before departure, they had his daughter come on board the flight to make the announcement to passengers that her dad was taking his final flight before that forced retirement of age 65. She went on to say that her dad taught her how to walk, how to ride a bike, and yes, how to fly a plane. And that's when she told the passengers that she was the first officer for that flight, and she flew alongside her dad for his final commercial flight. She's a first officer for Southwest Airlines, and they arranged it where they could fly together on his last flight.
0: What a great story. Meanwhile, United Airlines upgrades their reservation center customer service, and you're saying thankfully.
17: I am, because they went to customers trying to get feedback on the reservation experience when they had to call in. One of the biggest frustrations, Tom, was they always had a situation where if you tried to use that aggravating automated prompt system, you answered like 35 questions before they transferred you to the agent. The

0: You're great at protecting your data, but lots of places could still expose you to identity theft.
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6: Taking a prisoner off death row in Ohio. How many more commutations will come? With the 5:30 report, I'm Brian Combs. Breaking now, he's called for the death penalty in the state of Ohio to be abolished. Ohio Governor Mike DeWine, who was once a huge proponent of it, now says it's no longer a deterrent, with people waiting more than 20 years for those sentences to be carried out. For one man on death row now, his execution date's being put off forever. The governor commuting for the first time a death sentence.
7: Governor Mike DeWine this past week said he no longer saw the death penalty as being effective in Ohio, urging lawmakers to abolish it. It was announced Tuesday that in late May, DeWine commuted the death sentence of Gregory Lott to life in prison without the possibility of parole. Lott, who has intellectual disabilities and is now 64 years old, was found guilty of killing 82-year-old John McGrath of East Cleveland when Lott set him on fire during a 1986 burglary and was sentenced to death. DeWine, citing Lott's disability and McGrath's family advocating against the death penalty when removing Lott from death row. I'm Sean Gallagher, News Radio 700. WLW.
6: There are now 107 prisoners on death row in the state of Ohio, with DeWine set to leave office at the end of the year. It is expected that there will be many more commutations to come before his term is over. Now, latest traffic and weather together.
8: 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Highway traffic in decent shape now. Had an earlier accident on southbound 71 near Pfeiffer. It was blocking quite a few lanes, but that's all clear. All lanes open now. Work crews are wrapped up and gone, too, on 75. Chuck Ingram, News Radio 700 WLW.
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9: Gorgeous is the name of the game today. Highs come in around the 80-degree mark. Our sky is mostly sunny. Even the morning hours here right now are just comfortable. Tomorrow's high increases to 83, and we will start to get some isolated rain chances. It's mainly in the afternoon, but rain much more likely for Thursday night and going throughout Friday's forecast, as waves of rain are expected almost all day that day. From your severe weather station, I'm 9 First Warning meteorologist Jennifer Ketchmark, News Radio 700 WLW.
6: Radar is clear and it's 59 degrees right now. They tried to get away from police over a railroad bridge above the Mill Creek. Chase of a stolen vehicle ended with that vehicle in the water overnight. Since that, police said the suspects who were in the car have been taken to the hospital to be treated for minor injuries. Person is dead after a crash in northern Kentucky around midnight. Accident happened on DeCourcy Pike in Covington. Those are the only details that have been released so far. You may run into delays today traveling 275.

0: In Northern Kentucky, roadworks planned near Turkey Foot. Crews will be patching potholes from 9 to 4. Police in North College Hill are asking for help now, trying to find the suspect in a shooting earlier this week. They're looking for the man who shot and killed a woman Monday morning.
1: An arrest warrant is out for Ricky Lee. He's the suspect in the deadly Monday morning shooting in North College Hill. The family has told WCPO the victim killed was 18-year-old Brielle Wade. The second victim hasn't been identified. Lee is considered armed and dangerous and is known to visit the North College Hill, Northside, and College Hill areas. He's facing charges including murder and aggravated menacing. Those with information can call or text Crime Stoppers at 513-352-3040 or the Hamilton County Sheriff's tip line 513-586-5533. I'm Lee Mowen, News Radio 700 WLW.
0: Another silent night for the Reds bats at Great American Ballpark, shut out by the Brewers yesterday. Sagal have all the details coming up in sports at 5:40. Our next update's at 6. I'm Brian Copes, News Radio 700 WLW.
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7: 5:35, good morning to you. Welcome to the morning show on the big one, 700 WLW. Yes, indeed, we got sunshine today. We're going to have a lot of cloudy days coming up.
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0: Just talking with Seg a minute ago about the Reds. And I asked him the question in the commercial break. Because I hear some of the other guys, whether it's Lance at night, whether it's Tony Pike, Austin Elmore, Mo Egger, down the hall, talking about frustration with the Reds, understandably so. And, you know, looking at their schedule between now and the All-Star break, and all of a sudden that conversation has started. Would they be buyers? Would they be sellers? Et cetera, et cetera, et cetera. You tell me, what are the Reds going to do? We're only a couple of days away from the halfway point of the season. And don't use injuries as an excuse, please. Because there are half a dozen teams with better records than the Reds, including the team they're playing now, Milwaukee, that have either had or currently have more players on the injured list than the Reds have. So throw that excuse, because they weren't any good when everybody was healthy. They are now 11 and a half games behind Milwaukee in the division. Now, some say, well, what about the wild card? Well, what about the wild card? What, three, four out? But here's the thing about the wild card. There are only three teams in the National League with a worse record than the Reds. Three. There are only two that have a larger run deficit number than the Reds do. Anybody in their right mind who thinks it's seven or eight or nine teams collectively across the board, because those teams have to play each other a lot of times, do you think seven, eight, or nine teams collectively are going to go to the tank, allowing the Reds to get the wild card? Well, Ellie De La Cruz does. He came back last night and he said, absolutely, I believe the Reds can still make the playoffs. I mean, look, for the young man, what else is he going to say? We stink, we're not going to make it. Of course not. But, you know, we've been talking, a lot of people made a big deal about the bullpen, how bad they were for a while, understandably so. Inconsistency in the rotation, guys get hot, get cold. Now Lodolo hit with a line drive. We'll see where that goes. Hunter Green allegedly coming back soon, pitched last night. But just look no further, really, at the end of the day than the offense. In the two games of this series, the Reds have four hits in 59 at-bats. They have struck out 27 times and not drawn a single walk. They're 2-15 against National League Central Division teams. And they're on a run where they're playing like 10 in a row against the Central. One more tonight against Milwaukee. Go to Pittsburgh. Go to Milwaukee for four. I reckon we'll see. Stranger things have happened, but it's not looking good for the local nine. 539-700-WLW.
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6: 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Performing together as The Guess Who for the first time in 23 years. 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
1: This is the Bloomberg Money Minute. FedEx is delivering a warning along with its packages that its expenses are increasing. FedEx says earnings will grow this year as its turnaround efforts continue. However, demand is uneven and the company is facing higher costs due to inflation. Wages are on the rise along with the expense of moving packages. Tech stocks are set to rebound this morning after yesterday's sell-off. S&P futures are rising 10 points. The recent rally in technology came to a screeching halt yesterday as investors questioned whether artificial intelligence-related stocks have become too expensive. And Amazon's annual Prime Day sale is off to a slow start. According to research firm Numerator, the average household spent about $89 as of yesterday afternoon. That's down about 16% from last year. Shoppers stocked up on things like trash bags and cat treats. 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Courtney Donahoe, Bloomberg Radio.
2: All right, we say good morning for the first time today to our friend Chuck Ingram. How are you, young man?
3: I am doing fine, Tom. How about you?
2: I'm doing great. Anything on your mind today?
3: No, you know me, just kind of doing my thing day in and day out.
2: Were you getting after it on Amazon Prime and or Costco and or Walmart and or Target days?
3: It makes my eyes blurry.
2: Well, you talked yesterday about that furniture.
3: Well, yeah. Yeah, sure did.
2: Have you done any digging around on it?
3: Yeah, did. Made a purchase there.
2: Oh, you did?
3: Oh, yeah. Yeah.
2: Wow, but it's just, okay.
3: It's just a matter of getting enough time to put it all together. And, you know, when it finally gets to the house, it's like, oh, boy.
2: Yeah, that's when the work begins.
3: Yeah, exactly
2: yeah,
3: right.
2: Yeah. Well, good luck on that.
3: Thank you.
2: I admire you for being able to do it.
3: Well.
2: Very much. I do. I do.
3: It's a good time.
2: Yeah, well, okay.
3: Most of the time.
2: Yeah.
3: Until you have one less bolt than you do have
2: nuts.
3: It
2: makes me sick to my stomach. Yeah. All right, what's happening out there bright and early today?
3: From the UC Health Traffic Center, don't let injuries slow you down this summer. 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Highway traffic, doing okay. Had a couple of problems earlier. Overnight work crew, accident, all that's clear and out of the way. So a clean slate at the moment. Northbound 75, you're running less than 7 minutes out of Erlanger to the bridge. Chuck Ingram, News Radio 700 WLW.
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2: 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All righty, here we go. Let's turn things over to William Seg Dennison. Good morning.
5: Good morning there, Thomas. Good morning, everyone. Reds update, Brandon Sproat pitching a one-hit ball for six innings and had a career-high 10 strikeouts. Brewers beat the Reds last night 2-0. That loss sends Cincinnati to 11.5 now back of Central Division leading Milwaukee. The Brewers win a series at GABP for the ninth straight time. Red starter Nick Lodolo threw four scoreless innings before leaving with a left wrist contusion. He was struck on the pitching hand by a Jackson Chourio line drive. Red star Ellie De La Cruz out since May 31st with a hamstring strain, went 0-for-3 and struck out twice. Reds look to avoid a series sweep by Milwaukee tonight. 6:10 Sports Talk Arnell Carrier's inside pitch. Kelsey Chevrolet extra inning show after the game. Hunter Green made a rehab start for AAA Louisville last night, tossing four scoreless innings, allowing two hits, a walk, and striking out three. His next start for the Bats is on Sunday. Reds closer Emilio Pagan will start a two rehab outing tomorrow and Saturday at AAA Louisville. Frontier League action last night. Florence Yall snapped a five-game losing streak, beating Gateway 10-7. NBA draft at night number one. The Chicago Bulls taking it with the 15th pick overall. Former Xavier and Texas star Dalen Swain. Also San Antonio with the 20th pick drafting Kentucky Wildcat Jaden Quintance. Also in the NBA news, Middletown High School and also a Miami University alum Micah Norrie is the new head coach of the Portland Trail Blazers. World Cup soccer, Ronaldo, two goals yesterday, leading Portugal past Uzbekistan 5-0. England and Ghana battled to a 0-0 decision. Six matches today in the World Cup, including Canada facing Switzerland. The U.S. goes up against Turkey tomorrow night, 9 o'clock on Fox Sports 1360. Hockey news, former Cincinnati Mighty Ducks and Columbus Blue Jackets Jackets coach Mike Babcock as the new coach of the Edmonton Oilers. 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
2: 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How are you, young man?
13: I'm doing well. Today is June 24th, and it's the anniversary of the last game at Crosley Field.
2: Yeah.
13: Today, the governor of Ohio is going to be here, along with some representatives of the Reds, to dedicate a historical marker on the site in the West End, where Crosley Field once sat. The event taking place 56 years to the day after the last out. Sag and I were just talking about remembering that game with the home plate being lifted up by the WLW helicopter and taken about 3 miles away over to the site then of Riverfront Stadium, where it was installed in the Reds' new home that opened in July with the All-Star game the same year. Today, the governor will dedicate the plaque along with Reds historian Greg Rhodes. There are a couple of things down there already that can help you kind of figure out where Crosley Field was in the City Gospel Mission. They have the area, I think, where second base was, and then there's another site down there where we believe home plate was. But this marker will help people who are interested in the history of the Reds figure that out. Funny, some 56 years later, Sag and I are working together, and both of us have been taken to that game by their dads when we were just young kids, unbeknownst to each other.
2: Well, do you remember yesterday, I failed to mention, was the, 55th anniversary of one of the most notable games, not only in the history of the Reds, but the history of Major League Baseball. Rick Wise.
13: Oh, two home runs and pitched a no-hitter.
2: Two home runs and threw a no-hitter. It is the only, still remains, the only game in Major League Baseball history that a pitcher hit multiple home runs in a game while throwing a no-hitter.
13: Yeah, that's wild.
2: Yeah.
13: It was against the Reds.
2: Yeah, it was. Yes, yeah, naturally.
13: Coming up.
2: Are you kidding?
13: Especially
2: the way they're hitting now.
13: Coming up, our new 6 o'clock, a new convention hotel is set to be built in downtown Cincinnati. They've got the financing worked out and the contract's been awarded to start construction before the end of this month. Details in 10 minutes. 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
2: All right, fellas, it's not breaking news. We're getting older. 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
3: 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No accidents to deal with. No delays into downtown either. The worst I can find is a broken down westbound 275 near 747, but they made it over to the right shoulder, so there's no delay to get by. Chuck Ingram, News Radio 700 WLW.
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2: WCPO 9 First Warning Forecast presented by Jennifer Ketchmark. Gorgeous morning. Very comfortable right at 60 degrees. And another beautiful day, much like yesterday. Sunshine, low humidity, high of 80. Tonight, few clouds start rolling in. Should be dry for the ball game. Then tomorrow, mix of sun and clouds most of the day. Isolated showers come late, very late in the afternoon. A little warmer tomorrow, 83. And then rain begins in earnest, unfortunately. Starting Thursday night, pretty much waves of rain expected all day Friday and right on through the weekend. Hopefully, those things can and sometimes do change. We'll keep our fingers crossed. How about the news yesterday from the U.S. Justice Department? 455 defendants have been charged for various health care fraud schemes totaling you and me, American taxpayers, of $6.5 billion. This is a record setting action against fraud. So look, we can talk about the good things, the not so good things that this administration has done, and there are both. I don't know how anybody thinks this is not a good thing. But apparently, Democrats were asked, you know, is there too much of this stuff going on? Not enough of this stuff going on? Just the amount going on. And to the tune of 39%, they answered, it's too much or I'm not quite sure. Now, I don't know about you, but how is this not a bipartisan across the board? Like, this isn't an 80-20 issue. This should be a 100-0 issue. Well, maybe 1 or 2%, because those would be the people that are doing the fraud. But FBI Director Kash Patel said the charges basically arose from a new era of investigating fraud. So one example was an $89 million healthcare fraud scheme where there was this guy accused of billing insurers for medically unnecessary cardiovascular tests involving college athletes, right? Then the man allegedly would rubber stamp the results as normal without even looking at them. So the president, back in March, you may remember, signed an executive order creating the Task Force to Eliminate Fraud. J.D. Vance, the chair of that task force. Andrew Ferguson, chairman of the Federal Trade Commission, said that 5 years ago, Medicare was paying out less than $1 billion for skin substitutes. Last year, $15 billion. That's in 2 years. It's gone off the charts. Talked about another case, nurse practitioner, allegedly bilking Medicaid for nearly $1 billion. And remember, all of this really got started after the work of a 23-year-old independent YouTube journalist. That's Nick Shirley. He had that 42-minute investigative video that went viral about the fraud in Minnesota. The Governor Walz, who ran for vice president, if you can believe that, he knew all about this. The Attorney General in Minnesota knew all about this. They didn't care about your money or my money. And in California, they're trying to ban people like Nick Shirley from exposing this kind of thing. This is the money that you and I pay reluctantly, but we do, to the government. And we're talking in this one sting alone of almost $7 billion. There are people driving fancy cars right by you and me on the road today that have made that money fraudulently, stealing from you and me. 557 700 WLW.
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13: Going to work on a new high-rise hotel in the heart of downtown Cincinnati with a 6 o'clock report. I'm Brian Combs. Breaking now, one of the largest construction companies in the world A construction company based in Sweden has won the contract to build a new high-rise hotel in downtown Cincinnati. The Cincinnati Marriott will be built by Scansa. It'll be 21 stories tall, have 700 rooms, be located right across the street from the convention center. Going to take just over 3 years to build the hotel, with the scheduled completion at the end of 2028. The hotel replaces the Millennium Hotel, which was the convention hotel before it closed in 2019. And this will put Cincinnati back in position to compete for major events that have been bypassing the city recently because of a lack of quality hotel space. When the World Cup announced it wasn't coming to Cincinnati, limited hotel space was cited as a reason. Having this hotel complete by the end of 2028 would put Cincinnati in position to host the NFL draft here in the spring of 29. Now, latest traffic, weather together.
3: 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Highway traffic in pretty good shape. I'm still not seeing any major time delays at all into downtown. Watch out for a broken down northbound 75 just above 74 there on the right-hand side. Chuck Ingram, News Radio 700 WLW.
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22: We are looking at another beautiful day, starting around 60, warming to 80. Your sky is mostly sunny and humidity, not a big problem. Tonight, we're down to 63 degrees under a partly cloudy sky. And then Thursday, especially in the afternoon, we'll start to get some isolated showers and thunderstorms. Highs end up at 83 and humidity is set to rise. From your severe weather station, I'm 9 First Warning meteorologist Jennifer Ketchmark, News Radio 700 WLW.
13: Clear skies, 59 degrees right now. Cincinnati police say the suspects are in custody after a chase of a stolen car last night. Vehicle ended up in the Mill Creek after the suspects tried to get away over a railroad bridge. The occupants of the car were taken to the hospital to be treated for minor injuries. Arraignment for the suspect in a deadly hit and run that happened in West Price Hill.
23: He didn't stop. He didn't care. That's words from Percy Relaford's family on Josu Lopez Gonzalez's first day in court. Relaford was loading a utility trailer up along Gurley Road when he was struck by Gonzalez back on May 16th. Gonzalez admitted to losing control of the vehicle and never stopping. The prosecution also claimed he drove with no insurance nor license. His bond was set at $150,000, with the judge adding the concern the Guatemala native was a flight risk. I'm Lee Mowen, News Radio 700 WLW.
13: Okay, judge under fire for setting too low of a bond for a suspected hit-skip driver in a deadly Harrison crash. He is defending his actions. Judge Dante Johnson says he was just following his duty to uphold the law. He says the suspect had no criminal record and the charges carry no presumption of prison time. He says he felt the $40,000 bond was appropriate. Suspect was released after posting 10% of that, $4,000. Marking the spot where Crosley Field once stood. A historical marker will be dedicated today in Cincinnati's West End by the governor of Ohio. Today is the anniversary of the last game that was ever played at Crosley Field 56 years ago.
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5: Here's a Reds update. Brandon Sproat pitching one hit ball over six innings and his career high 10 strikeouts. Brewers over the Reds 2-0. Milwaukee now leads the Reds by 11.5 games in the Central Division. Brewers win a series at GABP for the ninth straight time. Reds look to avoid a series sweep tonight. Rhett Lauder goes for Cincinnati. 700 WLW's coverage. 610 Sports Talk. 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Kelsey Chevrolet extra inning show after the game. 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
13: 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I'm Brian Combs, News Radio 700 WLW.
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2: All right, good morning, good morning. Welcome to the morning show here on 700 WLW. Great to have you with us. Big story last night in New York. Three candidates endorsed by New York City Mayor Zohran Mamdani won their closely watched House primary races, which basically means Democratic Socialists have a chance to continue to move the Democrat Party further and further left should they win in the general election. So Mamdani has been mayor for all of 6 months. He's backed fellow Democratic Socialists and progressives against more established Democrats, including Representative Dan Goldman. Now, who's Dan Goldman? Dan Goldman might be the most anti-Trump guy alive. Okay? He lost to one of these Democratic Socialists. If you didn't hear the story, Dan Goldman is Jewish. So he walks into a coffee shop in Brooklyn a few days ago and is told by the owner of the store that, quote unquote, Jews are not welcome here. This is a Jewish man. This isn't Nazi Germany in the 1930s. This is a Jewish man in one of the boroughs of New York City. And he is denied getting a cup of coffee and a bagel because he's Jewish. So he lost to a guy who is a Democratic Socialist. And we've talked about this move in the younger generation towards socialism without really knowing anything about it. Well, let's look at the program that started in Kansas City, Missouri, that was a program about free buses that inspired Mamdani to create a free bus service for those commuters in New York. Well, Kansas City reinstated bus fares last week after the operating cost of its free bus program increased to about $15 million a year due to unexpected expenses, etc. This is according to Bloomberg. They tried the program for 6 years, and now they've thrown it to the wolves. Unreliable, filthy, rolling homeless shelters, basically. Zero fare means worse service, and that's from a public transportation planning consultant. Mamdani, these are the kinds of things that socialists will try if they get in power. And our young people continue to vote for these folks. Even John Fetterman, Democrat senator from Pennsylvania, said some of the people running in our party are lunatics. 609-700-WLW.
11: I was stuck in traffic when my laxative finally kicked in.
12: A panhandler gave me money.
11: And I got a letter from the high school principal suggesting my eldest should consider dropping out.
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2: We say good morning to Gina Cervetti from the Bloomberg Newsroom in New York City. Amazon Prime Day launched yesterday. How's it gone through 24 plus hours, Gina?
3: Tom, good morning. You're right. It was day one of four, and apparently it's off to a slow start. According to a survey from Numerator, the market research firm said the average household had spent about $89. Now, this was as of 4 o'clock yesterday on the first day, but that's down about 16% from the same time during last year's event, which was in July. Where they were spending, shoppers were going for things like trash bags, cat treats, very important, and also makeup remover. But shoppers do have high expectations for steep discounts, Tom.
2: Okay. Meanwhile, big tech slide yesterday on the market.
3: An AI sell-off swept global markets, and we saw it on Wall Street for sure. Chip makers tumbled. The NASDAQ took a big hit. It was down just over 2%. The S&P was down 1.4%. The Dow edged just a little bit lower, down about a tenth of a percent. Micron Technology closed down 13%. That company reports its earnings today, Tom.
2: And the futures this morning, last I heard, they were looking a little bit better, significantly better than yesterday.
3: They are. They're mostly higher. S&P futures are up 7. NASDAQ futures are up 125. Dow futures at the moment are down 90. 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
2: All right, here she is, Cincinnati's friendliest forecaster. That would be our good friend Jennifer Ketchmark from WCPO Channel 9. Good morning.
4: What's up? Did you not love yesterday's forecast?
2: Loved yesterday. Got the dogs out on a long walk up by the lake area. They love swimming. Oh. So, yeah, a lot of that. And then I did a little swimming late in the day.
4: Well, look at you.
2: Yeah. Yeah, I mean, it's the only exercise I can really do right now after the hip surgery.
4: Oh, yeah, that's right. Yeah.
2: So I peeled off about 40-something laps yesterday. Not bad. Not bad.
4: Man.
2: Getting there. All right. Looks like more of the same today, right? But then a lot of rain.
4: Yeah, so today we'll see a high of 80. It's mostly sunny. It's dry. Like, get back out to the pool. Do your thing. Tomorrow, it's still only like a 30 to 40% chance. It won't be all day, but there are some like pop-ups that'll be possible for Thursday afternoon. Thursday night, though, rain begins. It rains most of Friday morning and the early afternoon, but we should get a window of opportunity by Friday evening where we get like a break in the rain. And the Y'alls are back in town. They're doing their superhero night and they always do fireworks on Friday. Mm-hmm. So I know like the Reds are out of town. So, you know, you got a little option there in Florence in between the rain, but then more rounds of rain, they're likely on Saturday.
2: All right. I hope you have a great rest of your morning. We'll check in about an hour and a half.
4: Sounds good.
2: All righty, Chuck, what's happening on the roadways this morning? It's a beautiful morning. Sun might be bothered by the sun rising in their eyes.
7: Yep, eventually. Right now, I'm not seeing a huge delay. 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In fact, I don't have any delays at the moment. Northbound 75, that's doing okay. Approaching Kyle's. Eastbound 275, wide open past Coleraine and Hamilton Avenue. Westbound, there's a broken down near 747, but they're on the right shoulder. Chuck Ingram, News Radio 700 WLW.
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2: All right, 6:17, we check our news headlines. Turn to Brian Combs, of course, for that. Good morning, sir.
13: Good morning. We're hearing from the Hamilton County judge who has come under fire this week over a bond that was set in a fatal hit-and-run crash. Tyler Black is out now after posting $4,000, 10% of the $40,000 bond that was set by Judge Johnson. He's come under fire from the Cincinnati FOP, Hamilton County police unions as well. The judge has released a statement saying, though, that what he did in this case was appropriate. And he says it was followed the law. Says his duty is to ensure that due process is followed in every case. And he says that the $40,000 bond he set was appropriate in this case, since the man accused had no criminal record. Says that the charges don't carry the presumption of jail time. So if he would lock him up now and he didn't get sentenced to any time in jail, that wouldn't have been appropriate. The judge says that people should follow these cases individually and not just assume something's been mishandled. Judge Johnson says he understands that part of his responsibility is to ensure public safety in setting these bonds. But he said given the suspect's past in this case and his presumption of innocence, he thinks the $40,000 bond was appropriate. Coming up, our news 6:30, building a new convention hotel downtown. A company based in Sweden says they've won the contract for the Cincinnati Marriott that they will build at 5th and Plum. Those details in 15 minutes. 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
2: You know, you at least admire Dante Johnson for not being afraid to speak to the media. Okay, that's fine. But let's take a look at another recent decision that he made where there were those, 18 horses clearly being abused, neglected, not fed, not treated medically. They ended up having to euthanize, I think, four or five of them. He gave those horses back to the guy who was doing all this abuse. That's number one. Then there was Silverstein. We talked about her. right? And how, you know, she says she didn't have information about the fellow who killed Alyssa Hill at the Skyline Chili, that he had broken his bond two times prior, or the agreement of his parole, I should say. Okay. And then there's the story we talked about yesterday, where a woman ties up her children by the hands and the legs, shoves them down the stairs. She beat one of the kids with a belt so bad the kid had to go to the hospital, and she gets all of 2 years in jail, despite the horrific impact physically, spiritually, mentally that she has done to two children she carried in her own womb. People have had it. People have had it. With common criminals either not having a high enough bond, not serving long enough jail time, or they're just walking around on the streets and breaking parole. People have had it. 621-700-WLW.
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2: 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How's that sound? How are we looking out there?
7: 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I'm not seeing any major time delays to deal with on the highways as of yet. Westbound 275, broken down at 747. They're over on the right. Possible accident on Sharon at Chester. Chuck Ingram, News Radio 700 WLW.
2: All right, here we go. Another Reds game against a division foe, especially those Milwaukee Brewers. And for the Redlegs, William Seg Dennison, another loss.
9: That is correct, Thomas. Richter and Phillips Jewelers brings you the sports. Cincinnati's best place to buy an engagement ring. Reds update, Brandon Sproat hits one-hit ball for six innings at a career-high 10 strikeouts. Brewers over the Reds 2-0 last night, so Cincinnati falls 11.5 back of Central Division leading Milwaukee. Let's see, they'll look to avoid a series sweep tonight. 700 WLW's coverage, 610 Sports Talk, Arno Carrier's Inside Pitch, Kelsey Chevrolet Extra Inning Show after the game. Today, down and an official historic, Ohio historical marker, commemorating Crosley Field will be unveiled today in a ceremony at 1 o'clock. It takes place 56 years to the day after the final game was played at Crosley Field, June 24th, 1970. I was there with my dad.
11: Wow.
9: Bobby Bonds struck out. They dug up home plate. Our traffic helicopter with Art Maring landed onto Crosley Field, took off, and I thought the world was coming to an end.
2: No kidding.
9: A week later, they opened up with Riverfront Stadium, former Crosley Field located on Dalton Avenue, the property of the City Gospel Mission. And the governor, Ohio Governor Mike DeWine, will be there today.
2: Wow.
9: So very nice. 700 WLW.
2: All right, Wednesday morning, we get together with our friend, aviation expert Jay Ratliff. Jay, a Southwest airline captain's retirement, he was forced to retire at 65, is extra special for his last flight.
12: That's right. In fact, it was Captain Jim Curtis had his final flight with Southwest Airlines. And before departure, they had his daughter come on board the flight to make the announcement to passengers that her dad was taking his final flight before that forced retirement of age 65. She went on to say that her dad taught her how to walk, how to ride a bike, and yes, how to fly a plane. And that's when she told the passengers that she was the first officer for that flight, and she flew alongside her dad for his final commercial flight. She's a first officer for Southwest Airlines, and they arranged it where they could fly together on his last flight.
2: What a great story. Meanwhile, United Airlines upgrades their reservation center customer service, and you're saying thankfully.
12: I am, because they went to customers trying to get feedback on the reservation experience when they had to call in. One of the biggest frustrations, Tom, was they always had a situation where if you tried to use that aggravating automated prompt system, you answered like 35 questions before they transferred you to the agent. The agent had no idea what you had discussed before. So they had to ask all those 30 questions again. And it was so frustrating. It always is when you have to do that. So United's upgrading the system so that that information that's being conveyed during that automated process will actually follow the call to the agent, so the agent can hit the ground running once a United Airlines employee is talking to the passenger. It's a time saver, and believe me, saves a ton of aggravation. I speak from experience on that. And I'll have more on both of these great stories on our aviation blog today, which is sponsored by the Greater Cincinnati Northern Kentucky International Airport, offering round-trip fares to Anchorage, Alaska, 365. That's American and Delta. You can find that and many more great details.

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4: Hoping new legislation will bring some relief to home buyers with the 630 report. I'm Rick Uccino. Breaking now, House of Representatives has voted overwhelmingly in favor of a bill that addresses the housing market for the first time in decades. The measure also passed with large bipartisan support in the Senate and now heads to the president's desk for his signature, and he is expected to put pen to paper. This current housing crisis in the U.S. began nearly 20 years ago.
5: Institutional investors, so think of companies like Blackstone, for example, would buy up properties that might have been vacant after the crisis. And that meant that those properties couldn't be bought by families. And so what we saw was kind of private equity being blamed for the fact that families who were especially trying to buy starter homes or smaller properties couldn't find them, couldn't afford to buy because they were getting priced out.
4: ABC's Elizabeth Schulze. The legislation passed on Tuesday does restrict the purchase of new single-family homes by large institutional investors that already own at least 350 single-family homes. According to studies, however, it was estimated that Wall Street investors own just about 2% of all homes in the United States. Let's check the latest traffic and weather together.
6: 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Northbound 75 beginning to slow down just a bit into the cut near Kyle's. Southbound 75, though, continues to look good past Union Center, past Glendale, Milford, and through Lachlan. 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
10: Gorgeous is the name of the game today. Highs come in around the 80-degree mark. Our sky is mostly sunny. Even the morning hours here right now are just comfortable. Tomorrow's high increases to 83, and we will start to get some isolated rain chances. It's mainly in the afternoon, but rain much more likely for Thursday night and going throughout Friday's forecast, as waves of rain are expected almost all day that day. From your severe weather station, I'm 9 First Warning meteorologist Jennifer Ketchmark, News Radio 700 WLW.
4: Clear skies right now, a little chilly out there, 59 degrees. 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Funding has now been secured for a new convention center hotel downtown. That announcement made on Tuesday, bringing a new 700-room Marriott along West 5th Street on the verge of construction. Total cost of the project expected to be around $540 million, with an opening slot slated for late 2028, early 2029, possibly. A groundbreaking ceremony is expected sometime next month. An arrest warrant has now been issued for the suspect in a deadly shooting in North College Hill. Two people found shot inside of a vehicle after it crashed early Monday morning on Carpenter Drive. One victim was pronounced dead at the scene. There's been no update given on the condition of the person who survived. 43-year-old Ricky Orlando Lee is wanted now on charges that include murder and felonious assault. One person is dead, meantime, after an overnight crash in Covington. That accident happened around midnight near DeCourcy Pike and Creek Trace Road. Not much else is known at this time. Efforts to protect same-sex marriage in the Ohio Constitution now being put on hold.
11: Advocates will not place a proposed constitutional amendment to protect LGBTQ rights on the November ballot. The coalition Ohio Equal Rights said

0: says it'll delay its efforts to remove the state's dormant same-sex marriage ban until 2027, citing the high cost of campaigning and ongoing attacks on voting access. I'm Travis Laird.
1: Another proposed amendment from the group would add language to the state's constitution protecting citizens from discrimination based on race, color, religion, gender, sexual orientation, and a lot more. The Reds' struggles against the NL Central continued Tuesday night with a 2-0 loss to the Brewers. Cincinnati now 2-15 on the year against their division rivals. Seg has all the details from Great American Ballpark last night coming up in sports just after traffic and weather at 6:40. Our next update at 7, I'm Rick Uccino, News Radio 700 WLW.
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6: All right, little JT, get you rolling at 6:35 on your Wednesday morning. Good morning to you. Let's make it a great day today. It's going to be a beautiful day out there today. Hey, are you suffering from high blood pressure? Some fascinating studies have come out about high blood pressure and things that you can do to reduce the risk of a stroke. And that oftentimes is because of high blood pressure. Our emotions have a lot to do with it. If you're getting angry, tense, anxious, a lot of stress, the nervous system is remaining constantly active. So trying to find a way to just take the air out. Number two, your diet. And their study recently talked about following a Mediterranean diet, which basically, and it means long term, not for a week or two. But, you know, eating healthy oils, focusing on vegetables, eating more fish. Here's one that's very interesting. And a study came out involving 324 patients that over 8 to 10 weeks, if you do a consistent grip strength training, where basically you hold your fist tight for 2 minutes, then let it go for a minute, 2 minutes, let it go for a minute, and you do that 3 to 4 times a week. And then here are the two most interesting, maybe of all. What you can do the second you wake up in the morning, or what not to do. Never jump out of bed upon wakening. Sudden movements cause profound fluctuation in blood pressure. And believe it or not, when you look at when most strokes occur, almost 80% of strokes occur between 6 a.m. and noon compared to the other 18 hours of the day. So sudden movements, that kind of thing. In other words, relax a little bit And whatever it is, you want to say a prayer, you want to do some light exercises, moving your feet, moving your arms, moving your legs, but don't pop out of bed. The other one is a surprise to me. Avoid washing your face with cold water first thing in the morning. When you're exposed to cold air, your nervous system becomes more active and your blood vessels constrict. Interesting. 639-700-WLW.
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11: This is the Bloomberg Money Minute. President Trump has ordered the Justice Department to look into gasoline prices, which he says aren't falling fast enough. In a post on Truth Social, he says, quote, the big oil companies are not dropping the price at the pump commensurate with the sharply lower prices they're paying for oil. He did not elaborate on the instructions given to the DOJ. According to AAA, the average price of gas nationally is $3.93 a gallon. Checking on the market, stocks are seeing a small rebound this morning from yesterday's tumble for the S&P 500. After the bell today, all eyes will be on memory chip maker Micron Technology, which is reporting quarterly earnings. And TV ratings have been strong for the World Cup. Fox says it's seen an average of 5.7 million viewers per game, more than double that of the 2022 tournament. Telemundo says its coverage has broken several records. This report is sponsored by Vanguard Investor Choice, a proxy voting program for eligible Vanguard index funds. Courtney Donahoe, Bloomberg Radio.
6: All right, Chuck Ingram, we say good morning to you. How are you?
12: I am doing fine.
6: Are you a fan of pralines?
12: Pralines? Like the... Are those like the...
6: It's a dessert.
12: Oh, no.
6: You're
12: I,
6: not.
12: I guess I couldn't even think of what they are.
6: Okay, yeah, I was going to say, yeah, obviously by your reaction, I'm a little surprised that you wouldn't be, but that's okay. It's
12: yeah,
6: National
12: you're right.
6: Pralines Day, so I, never mind.
12: I'm so sorry, because I thought I've tried every dessert available to man.
6: Yeah, I mean, basically, you know, pralines may also refer to chocolate cookies with a few ground nuts in there. So I guess that's not your thing. I'm
12: why
6: shocked.
12: Didn't you say so? Chocolate cookies with nuts, those are great. I had no idea they were called pralines.
6: They're called pralines.
12: I guess I just don't have them around long enough.
6: You got that right. They disappear right now. What's happening out there?
12: From the UC Health Traffic Center, don't let injuries slow you down this summer. 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Northbound 75, the heaviest of the highway traffic, not only slow now between Dixie and downtown, but also seeing a few brake lights into Lachlan, so I'm looking for a problem near Davis. Southbound's doing fine through the Lachlan split. And southbound 71 looks good, too, through Blue Ash and Kenwood. Chuck Ingram, News Radio 700 WLW.
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6: WCPO 9 First Warning Forecast presented by meteorologist Jennifer Ketchmark. Beautiful morning, sitting right around 58 degrees. Sunshine today, much like yesterday. High of 80. Partly cloudy tonight, dry 63. Mix of sun and clouds most of the day tomorrow, up to 83. And then rain comes in tomorrow night. We'll continue into Friday morning. And we're looking at a lot of rain, unfortunately, for this weekend. All right, let's hit it, Danny Boy.
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6: 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William Seg Dennison.
15: Thank you, Thomas. Good morning, everyone. Reds update, Brandon Sproat pitching one-hit ball for six innings, had a career-high 10 strikeouts. Brewers beat the Reds last night 2-0. The Brewers win a series at Great American Ballpark for the ninth straight time. Overall, they've won 10 of their last 12. Red starter Nick Lodolo threw four scoreless innings before leaving with a left wrist contusion. Lodolo struck on the pitching hand by a Jackson Curio line drive.
16: I just went like totally numb because I was thinking about going to pick up the ball and I couldn't feel my hand. So, yeah,
9: Never been hit like that.
15: Red star Ellie De La Cruz out since May 31st with a hamstring strain, went 0 for 3 and struck out twice. How about no offense, Terry Francona?
16: They're getting their fastballs by us. And then it seems like when we start to try to cheat a fastball, then it comes a breakable, and we're not hitting either one. They got a lot of good arms we saw tonight. You know, and if we get a lead, maybe we quit seeing those same guys.
15: Reds will be looking to avoid a series sweep tonight. Rhett Lauder goes for Cincinnati. 700 WLW's coverage. 610 Sports Talk. RNO Carriers Insight Pitch. Kelsey Chevrolet extra inning show after the game. Hunter Green made a rehab start for AAA Louisville in his continuation to come back last night. Green tossing 4 scoreless innings, allowing 2 hits, a walk, and struck out 3.
17: I'm just trying to attack the hitters. So other than feeling good and my pitches feeling good, that was my main objective.
15: And his next start will be on Sunday at AAA. Reds closer Ramilio Pagan will have 2 rehab outings tomorrow and Saturday at Louisville, then return shortly thereafter. Frontier League action last night. Florence Yall snapped a 5-game losing skid, beating Gateway 10-7. NBA draft on night number 1. The Chicago Bulls with a 15th pick overall take former Xavier and Texas star Dalen Swain. San Antonio with the 20th pick overall drafted Kentucky's Jaden Quintez. Also in NBA news, Middletown High School and Miami University alum Micah Norrie is the new head coach of the Portland Trail Blazers. World Cup soccer, 6 matches today, including Canada facing Switzerland. The United States takes on Turkey tomorrow night at 9 on Fox Sports 1360. Bill Dennison, 700 WLW Sport.
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6: 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Good morning, sir.
24: Good morning. This will be the 25th baby box installed in the state of Ohio. Today there's a dedication and blessing for what they call a safe haven baby box in Deerfield Township. It is being installed at the fire station 59 on Butler Warren Road in Mason. This baby box is a spot where a mother in crisis can leave her newborn child anonymously to ensure that that child will get great care and be taken care of if she can no longer do it. The organization that started this has over 400 across the country, and they can tell numerous cases of where the lives of infants have been saved. In many cases, the baby ends up being reunited with the mother later on. As they work with her to make sure that she can sustain taking care of the child. In some cases, it's led to adoption. We had a case in Union Township just last November of a child saved whose life, they say, probably wouldn't have been able to be saved if they had been abandoned in a different way. So this is an option for moms. Families across the tri-state. The organization will do their dedication this morning at 11. Coming up, our news, 7 o'clock. Construction is ready to start, finally, on a new hotel downtown across the street from the convention center, one that should be able to put Cincinnati in a much better position to compete for events like the NFL draft in the future. Details in 10 minutes, News Radio, 700 WLW.

0: than a police.
1: Cincinnati Police District 3 on the lookout for Deshaun Ferguson. He is wanted for felony domestic violence and two misdemeanor warrants for adult probation violations. This is exactly the kind of guy we're talking about over and over and over again. Deshaun Ferguson, African-American male, 33 years old, 5'8", 170 pounder, a history of domestic violence, sexual imposition, and was last known to live on Grand Avenue in East Price Hill. If anyone has information on where police can find Deshaun Ferguson, please call Crime Stoppers at 513-352-3040. All tips remain anonymous. All right, your chance to win two tickets to an upcoming Reds game on The Morning Show. If you call right now, caller number 5, 513-749-7000, 513-749-7000. If you can correctly identify last night's play of the game, shutout loss to the Brewers, you got two tickets coming your way on us. Hopefully a winner to announce next, 700 WLW.
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4: They usually are, yes.
1: And?
4: Right now, it's getting stickier. Because of an accident on northbound 75 at 275 in Erlanger. 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It looks like police have now blocked off the left lane for that wreck at 275. That's enough to back traffic up past Donaldson heading for Florence. Then you'll slow again through the cut approaching the Brent Spence. And one more slow spot on North 75. That's just above Town Street into Lachlan. Chuck Ingram, News Radio 700 WLW.
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1: 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It is an awesome morning out there, sitting at 58 degrees. Today, sunshine, low humidity, high of 80. Tonight, partly cloudy but dry. 63 is our low. Tomorrow, mix of sun and clouds most of the day. A little warmer, up to 83. And then rain begins late, very late tomorrow afternoon into tomorrow night, continuing right into Friday. All right, let's get to it. And Patrick Enneking from Westchester. Patrick, good morning. Thanks for calling. Thanks for listening. What's the Reds' play of the game from last night?
6: Hey, Tom, it's the Jake Bowers triple in the sixth.
1: All right, let's check it out.
7: Ferguson deals. Bowers hits a high bouncer over Stewart at first, and it goes rolling down the right field line to the corner. Over to dig it out, Marte. They're going to wave around Vaughn, and Marte has all kinds of trouble with it as the ball kicks way past him. And around to third base goes Bowers. It's an RBI two-out triple.
1: All right, you got it, Patrick. Stay on hold, and Danny Gleason will get all your information. You're going to a Reds game on us. Thanks for the call, man.
6: Thank you.
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1: Wise Money Matters. All right, Brad Johansson. Now, most people understand that markets are going to go up and down, but there's a specific risk that retirees face that many have never even heard of. Tell us about it.
15: Now, you're talking about sequence of returns, Tom, here. It's one of the most overlooked retirement dangers. Here's the issue. If you're still working and the market drops, you got time. Actually, you got a chance to buy at a bargain and you have time to recover. If you're retired and withdrawing income while the market is declining, you are selling investments at a lower value. So that combo of withdrawals and losses, that could create long-term damage to a portfolio, even if the market eventually recovers. How much time do you have? Two retirees can actually earn the exact same average return over 20 years, and they end up dramatically different because of those negative years. When do they happen? That's why retirement investing isn't just about chasing returns. This is about managing risk. So you got to have a strategy that includes diversification, cash reserves, income planning that can help reduce the impact of market volatility when it matters most. The goal, it isn't just avoiding the markets. We love the market. It's the best place to be. But it's avoiding a situation where the market declines and it permanently affects your retirement lifestyle.
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1: All right, coming up in the 7 o'clock hour, we'll hear from Karen Travers, our ABC News White House correspondent, the very latest on the United States and Iran and negotiations. Marco Rubio on his way over there, Secretary of State. In the 8 o'clock hour, always a Cincinnati favorite every single year, the Cruise In for Kids Car Show. 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
19: Work finally to start on a new hotel downtown with a 7 o'clock report. I'm Brian Combs. Breaking now.
20: It is going to lead to some really cool things that one day they won't look back and say it, but this is the moment that makes those possible.
19: Work set to start at a new 21-story hotel in downtown Cincinnati. Scansy USA saying today that they've won the contract to build the Cincinnati Marriott at the corner of 5th and Plum across from the convention center. New convention hotels badly needed to help this area compete for major events. World Cup bypassed Cincinnati because of a lack of quality hotel space. This 700-room hotel, when it opens in late 28, will make hosting things like the World Cup possible.
20: You see the impact of the new convention center already having. Now imagine the next scale. And imagine, you know, as you saw news headlines about going for the NFL draft, this is a critical piece to be able to compete for those events that put us on the national stage.
19: That's Cincinnati City Councilman Seth Walsh speaking after council signed off on the development deal. The city's helping with the financing of the $500 million project. Now, latest traffic and weather together.
4: 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Crews are working with a couple of accidents. Northbound 75, the wreck blocks the left lane at 275 in Erlanger. The traffic is backing up past Turfway and heading for Burlington Pike. There's a wreck on westbound 275 at Loveland. They're on the left shoulder. It adds to some heavier traffic from Ward's Corner. Southbound 75 slowing through Lachlan, and there's an accident on Winton at North Bend. Chuck Ingram, News Radio 700 WLW.
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24: We are looking at another beautiful day, starting around 60, warming to 80. Your sky is mostly sunny and humidity, not a big problem. Tonight, we're down to 63 degrees under a partly cloudy sky. And then Thursday, especially in the afternoon, we'll start to get some isolated showers and thunderstorms. Highs end up at 83 and humidity is set to rise. From your severe weather station, I'm 9 First Warning meteorologist Jennifer Ketchmark, News Radio 700 WLW.
19: Radar is clear, sunny right now, 59 degrees. They tried to get away from police over a railroad bridge above the Mill Creek. A chase of a stolen vehicle ended late last night with that vehicle in the water. Cincinnati police said the suspects who were in the car have been taken to the hospital to be treated for minor injuries. Person dead after an accident in northern Kentucky happened around midnight on DeCourcy Pike in Covington. No ID yet on the victim. You could run into delays today if you travel 275 in northern Kentucky. Road work is planned near the Turkey Foot exit. Crews are going to be patching potholes this morning from 9 o'clock until 4 this afternoon. One of the people facing charges in a massive fraud crackdown by the feds is a Cincinnati woman accused of ripping off more than $100,000 from Medicaid. Indictments allege 47-year-old Anita Nixon was billing Medicaid for providing home health services. At the same time, she was working full-time in a state hospital. When confronted, investigators say Nixon admitted to billing for the services that were never provided. The announcements announced yesterday of indictments named 400 people in a total of 45 different states.
25: President Trump directed this administration to confront healthcare fraud aggressively, and we are doing that. The 2026 National Healthcare Fraud Takedown uncovered $6.5 billion in alleged fraud, the second largest amount ever charged in a single healthcare fraud operation.
19: Secretary of Health Robert Kennedy Jr. It's the 25th Safe Haven Baby Box to be installed in Ohio. Dedication today in Deerfield Township of a box at Fire Station 59. It is there now that a mother can safely surrender a newborn child anonymously to make sure that the baby's well cared for and face no consequences. Station 59 is located on Butler Warren Road in Mason. Today, the anniversary of the last game that was ever played at Crosley Field, former home of the Reds, closed in 1970. Now a historical marker is going to be placed at the spot where the stadium once stood in the West End. Ohio's governor will be in town this afternoon for the dedication.
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0: Here's a Reds update. Brandon Sproat pitching one hit ball over six innings and career high 10 strikeouts. Brewers over the Reds 2-0. Milwaukee now leads the Reds by 11.5 games in the Central Division. Brewers win a series at GABP for the ninth straight time. Reds look to avoid a series sweep tonight. Rhett Lauder goes for Cincinnati. 700 WLW's coverage. 610 Sports Talk. R&L Carrier's inside pitch. Kelsey Chevrolet extra inning show after the game. Bill Dennison, 700 WLW Sports.
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1: All right, good morning to you. 7:06, welcome to the morning show here on 700 WLW. Going to be a beautiful day out there. Let's enjoy it because there's some rain coming, but we're not going to get bogged down in that. Let's enjoy a beautiful morning, beautiful day. Enjoy it while it's here. Occasionally, we like to look back on this date in history. And boy, today is an interesting date because I always like to think of, you know, the people or person that founded something, and would they have any conception of what it would look like now? All right, New Jersey was founded, the colony of New Jersey, back in 1664. Okay, fine. How about this one? The Target Corporation, founded in 1902. Did you know Target had been around that long? George Dayton founds the Goodfellow Dry Goods Store that eventually became Target. How about this one? The American Professional Football Association in 1922 was renamed the National Football League. Do you think they would have any idea what the NFL is like now? Kenneth Arnold makes the first widely reported UFO sighting near Mount Rainier in Washington. Says he saw 9 shiny crescent-shaped objects flying at incredible speeds. That was 1947. And in 1949, NBC aired its first ever Western, Hopalong Cassidy, the first Western ever on television. 708-700-WLW.
6: I'd heard stories of the man. Some seemed hard to believe. But at the same time, I wanted to believe. Could a man like that really exist? I had to hear for myself, and I became a believer. Bill Cunningham is that man. Bill Cunningham, today at noon, on 700 WLW.
5: money. It's not hard to make money. 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
1: And we say good morning to Gina Cervetti from the Bloomberg Newsroom in New York, New York. FedEx has released its latest earnings, Gina.
7: Tom, good morning. The company delivered a profit in its latest quarter and beat what Wall Street was expecting. It also predicted an increase in earnings through the rest of the year, suggesting aggressive cost cutting is paying off. But the shares are actually lower ahead of the open. FedEx warned that it's facing higher costs. It's navigating international trade turmoil. FedEx is viewed as an economic barometer, by the way.
1: Okay. All right. How about that? Netflix, meanwhile, with a new video game, Netflix.
7: Netflix is set to release its first original horror video game next Tuesday. It's called Unhinged. It's set in an abandoned apartment during a hurricane. Players use their phones as controllers to shine a flashlight and interact with objects on the screen. The cast includes Zoe Kravitz and also Sadie Sink from the Netflix hit Stranger Things. Now, Netflix did begin offering video games a while back, but it's struggled to get many customers to engage, Tom.
1: Huh. Okay. And the features this morning, last check, you said they look pretty good.
7: Yeah, for the most part, they do. S&P futures up 12, NASDAQ futures up 110. Dow futures, little change to lower. They're down 29 points. And by the way, crude is below $72 a barrel. 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From Bloomberg, Gina Cervetti on News Radio 700 WLW.
1: Chuck, you may not be old enough to remember the TV show Hop-Along Cassidy. Did you ever watch that much at all?
4: I remember seeing a couple of reruns of it.
1: Yeah.
4: I was looking it up because I thought Gunsmoke was the first Western on television.
1: No, I may have misspoke. That was the first one on NBC.
4: Oh, no, yeah. No, you're right. Bad. Gunsmoke didn't come along till 55.
1: Okay. All right. So, well, then there you go. But anyway, you know, most people who are our age, right, or maybe a little bit older, the Hop-Along Cassidy, they know. The legendary halfback and Heisman Trophy winner of the national champion Ohio State Buckeyes.
4: Yes, sir.
1: Yes, indeed.
4: That's a completely different game.
1: That's exactly. Yes, it is. Yes, it is. What's happening out there?
4: 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Few accidents slowing traffic a bit. Northbound 75, the wreck is at 275 in Erlanger. Had the left lane blocked off, looks like they may be ready to move out of the way. That'll help because traffic's backed up to Burlington Pike. The others, westbound 275. That's just before you get to Loveland. They are over on the left-hand side. Adds just a bit to some heavier traffic from Ward's Corner. And have a report of a wreck on Winton at North Bend. Chuck Ingram, News Radio 700 WLW.
1: WCPO 9 First Warning Forecast presented by Jennifer Ketchmark. Beautiful morning out there, sitting at 58 degrees. Sunshine all day today. High is only 80. Tonight, dry, low 63. Tomorrow, mix of sun and clouds pretty much all day. Rain comes in tomorrow night, and it's going to be hanging around on Friday pretty much all day long. All right, coming up, we'll check the news headlines with Brian, and we'll check in with Karen Travers, the very latest from the White House. 700 WLW.
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1: All right, 7:15 on the nose. Time to check our news headlines. And for that, we turn to Brian Combs. How are you, man?
19: Doing well. Preserving a little piece of Cincinnati history. Today, Governor Mike DeWine is going to be in town. He'll be in the West End with some representatives of the Reds to dedicate a historical marker at the spot where Crosley Field once stood. That was the Reds' home two times back. It closed on this date, June 24th, 1970. Last game was held there before the Reds moved to Riverfront Stadium. 8-year-old me was there. Watched Lee May and Johnny Bench hit back-to-back home runs to power the Reds to a win over the Giants. Then, as the game ended, the WLW helicopter came in. They picked up home plate to take it away to Riverfront Stadium so that the plate would be the same, preserve a little bit of Cincinnati history. This marker is going to be in the West End, close to the City Gospel Mission, right there on Dalton Street, where Crosley Field was the Reds' home for some 58 years. The ballpark opened in 1912 as Redland Field at the time, eventually was renamed when Powell Crosley, the man who founded this radio station, took over the Reds.
1: One of the greatest Americans, not only Cincinnatians, of all time. Some of the stuff Powell Crosby, everything from the shelves you have in your refrigerator.
19: Yeah,
1: he came. I mean, you name it, he did it.
19: And his factory still sits there, right? It's 74 and 75. Yep. It's in terrible disrepair now, but maybe someday they'll be restoring that building. We'll have that announcement. Coming up, our news, 7:30. We will have the latest on building a new hotel downtown. They finally finished the financing. They awarded the contract to Scanza USA to build the 21-story building across from the convention center. All the details in 15 minutes. 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
1: All righty, time now to be joined by our ABC News White House correspondent, Karen Travers. And Karen, we're getting some mixed messaging as these negotiations continue between the United States and Iran.
27: Yeah, and the Trump administration, the president, the vice president say Iran has agreed to let international nuclear inspectors back into the country. Iran says that they have no plans to do that. And so it's a big thing right now. The president said yesterday Iran is wrong, that they have agreed to this. And if they were right with their position on this, he'd cancel the meetings and negotiations right now. The head of the UN nuclear agency today said that the nuclear sites would be inspected, but it's unclear when. So that you know, I think does leave some doubt into where things stand at this point. It is important to note that it would be a return somewhat to the status quo because there were nuclear inspectors as part of the Obama-Iran deal back in 2015. That, of course, was something that the president pulled out of when he first took office. And then Iran began limiting the inspections. So if they do let them back in, it gets back to where they were about a decade ago. But at this point, they're saying no plans to let them in right now.
1: All right, quick question for you, Karen. What does it say
27: I'm
1: to
27: you? I'm hoping you're going to ask me about the Phillies game last night. Well, but maybe it's about Iran.
1: You know, I mean, I'll get to that in 1 second. But I'm just curious, what are your thoughts that Marco Rubio is now on the scene?
27: Yeah, I mean, this is his first trip to the region since the war started. And that's kind of notable that, you know, he hasn't been there engaging with allies in person like that. You had Vance go to Pakistan on that first trip. He was scheduled to make another one. It didn't end up happening. He obviously went to Switzerland this past weekend. He's been much more of the face of the negotiations. Whether that works out good or bad, I think you have to see over the next several months of where things go. Rubio, though, is in the region this week, meeting with counterparts in the UAE, Bahrain, and Qatar as they enter this next phase of negotiations.
1: All right. You brought it up.
27: Now,
1: be honest now, Karen, because you're a hardcore fan, hardcore Phillies fan. You're a coach in softball. You love baseball. Did you stay with your fighting Phils last night in the ninth inning?
27: 100%. So we got rained out from our softball game. And I think you'll appreciate this. I listened to more games on the radio than actually watched them. Yeah. And so we were listening on the radio, and it was pretty great to hear our announcer say, the Phillies are down to their last strike. And then everything went bananas after that. They scored 8 runs. So it was pretty awesome.
1: Yeah, for those that missed it, 8 runs against the Washington Nationals after 2 were out. And as you mentioned, they were down to their final strike. The Fightin' Phils are coming to town here in about a week and a half.
27: There we go. We'll have a lot to talk about this morning.
1: Yes, we will. I hope you have a great rest of your day. Thank you.
27: You too. Thanks.
1: All right, look, everybody is talking about what's happening at Genesis Diamonds. 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
1: All righty, 7:23. Chuck Ingram, how we looking, my friend?
4: Getting a little bit slower on westbound 275, thanks to the accident at Loveland. They just blocked off the left lane for emergency crews and giving them a little bit more room to work with that wreck that's on the shoulder. That traffic backing up towards Ward's Corner. This from the UC Health Traffic Center. 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Northbound 75 is running close to an extra 10 minutes between Florence and downtown. They cleared the wreck at 275 in Erlanger. There's a wreck westbound 32 at De La Palma and on Winton at North Bend. Chuck Ingram, News Radio 700 WLW.
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1: All right, here he is, man, with a plan. William Seg Dennison, good morning.
0: Thank you there, Thomas. Good morning, everyone. Reds update, Brandon Sproat pitching one hit ball over six innings and career-high 10 Ks. As the Brewers beat the Reds last night 2-0, Brewers win a series at GABP now for the ninth straight time. Reds starter Nick Lodolo threw four scoreless innings before leaving with a left wrist contusion. He was struck on the pitching hand or on the wrist by Jackson Churio's line drive. X-rays negative. We'll have to see about him maybe the next couple of days. L.A. De La Cruz coming back, went 0-3, struck out twice. Reds will look for avoid a series sweep tonight. As 700 WLW's coverage, 610 Sports Talk, Arnell Carrier's inside pitch, Kelsey Chevrolet extra inning show after the game. Hunter Green made a rehab start at AAA Louisville last night. Four scoreless innings, two hits, a walk, and struck out three. His next rehab start on Sunday for the Bats. 700 WLW.
1: You know, you dive in some of the numbers, and they are absolutely mind-boggling. You look at this Reds offense. In the Milwaukee series, they have four hits in two games and 59 at-bats. They have struck out 27 times. They have not walked once. Not walked one time. Now, over the last 10 games.
0: Yes, sir.
1: 10 games.
0: Yes, sir.
1: They have scored a total of 38 runs. 22 of those runs came in two games, a 12-0 win over the Mets,
0: right,
1: and the 10-run game against the Yankees on Saturday over the weekend.
0: Correct.
1: So that means in the other eight games, they have scored 16 runs. They're batting 192 in the last 10 games.
0: Get off the interstate, baby.
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1: All right, Wednesday morning, we get together with our friend, aviation expert Jay Ratliff. Jay, a Southwest airline captain's retirement, he was forced to retire at 65, is extra special for his last flight.
20: That's right. In fact, it was Captain Jim Curtis had his final flight with Southwest Airlines, and before departure, they had his daughter come on board the flight to make the announcement to passengers that her dad was taking his final flight before that forced retirement of age 65. She went on to say that her dad taught her how to walk, how to ride a bike, and yes, how to fly a plane. And that's when she told the passengers that she was the first officer for that flight, and she flew alongside her dad for his final commercial flight. She's the first officer for Southwest Airlines, and they arranged it where they could fly together on his last flight.
1: What a great story. Meanwhile, United Airlines upgrades their reservation center customer service, and you're saying thankfully.
20: I am, because they went to customers trying to get feedback on the reservation experience when they had to call in. One of the biggest frustrations, Tom, was they always had a situation where if you tried to use that aggravating automated prompt system, you answered like 35 questions before they transferred you to the agent. The agent had no idea what you had discussed before. So they had to ask all those 30 questions again. And it was so frustrating. Mm. It always is when you have to do that. So United's upgrading the system so that that information that's being conveyed during that automated process will actually follow the call to the agent, so the agent can hit the ground running once a United Airlines employee is talking to the passenger. It's a time saver, and believe me, saves a ton of aggravation. I speak from experience on that. And I'll have more on both of these great stories on our aviation blog today, which is sponsored by the Greater Cincinnati Northern Kentucky International Airport, offering round-trip fares to Anchorage, Alaska, 360.

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3: A rare bipartisan effort aimed at reducing the cost for housing. With the 7:30 report, I'm Rick Uccino. Breaking now, House of Representatives has voted overwhelmingly in favor of a bill that addresses the housing crisis that dates back nearly two decades now. It does incentivize the construction of new homes and places restrictions on private equity firms that buy houses.
4: What it really does is restricts the purchase of new single family homes by large institutional investors that already own at least 350 single family homes. In other words, this really is trying to target the biggest investors that, you know, might just be buying up these properties in large sums and then trying to rent them out.
3: ABC's Elizabeth Schulze. The measure also passed with large bipartisan support in the Senate and now heads to President Trump's desk for his signature. He is expected to sign it. Let's check the latest traffic and weather together.
5: 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Left lane's now blocked with the wreck westbound 275 at Loveland, so that's adding to the delays. Now backing up past Ward's Corner and heading for Milford. Southbound 75 slows just a bit at Union Center, then again through Lachlan. Northbound 75, you're running close to an extra 10 minutes between Turfway in town after an earlier wreck at 275. 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
7: Gorgeous is the name of the game today. Highs come in around the 80-degree mark. Our sky is mostly sunny. Even the morning hours here right now are just comfortable. Tomorrow's high increases to 83, and we will start to get some isolated rain chances. It's mainly in the afternoon, but rain much more likely for Thursday night and going throughout Friday's forecast, as waves of rain are expected almost all day that day. From your severe weather station, I'm 9 First Warning meteorologist Jennifer Ketchmark, News Radio 700 WLW.
3: Sunny sky, 60 degrees. Right now, news a service of Nixco Plumbing. An arrest warrant has been issued for a suspect in a deadly shooting that happened in North College Hill. Two people found shot inside of a vehicle after it crashed early Monday morning on Carpenter Drive. 18-year-old Brial Wade was pronounced dead at the scene, while an 18-year-old man survived. There's been no update on his condition. 43-year-old Ricky Orlando Lee is now wanted on charges that include murder and felonious assault. Police say he should be considered armed and dangerous. In the meantime, Cincinnati police say they do have suspects in custody following the pursuit of a stolen vehicle last night. That car ended up crashing in the Mill Creek after the driver attempted to drive over a railroad bridge. Suspects were taken to the hospital to be treated for minor injuries. One person is dead after an overnight crash in Covington. That accident happened around midnight near DeCourcy Pike and Creek Trace Road. The victim's name is being withheld at this time. Construction has now been greenlit for a new convention center hotel with a groundbreaking expected later this summer.
8: It's called a catalyst for a stronger convention center and a landmark moment for Cincinnati's future by Visit Cincy interim CEO Julie Kirkpatrick. And Tuesday's news brought the downtown Cincinnati Marriott Convention Center Hotel one step closer to reality. It was announced that funding was closed for the hotel by Portman Holdings. The new 700-room Marriott along West 5th Street is expected to cost $540 million, with an opening slated for late 2028 or early 2029. A groundbreaking ceremony is expected sometime next month. I'm Lee Mowen, News Radio 700 WLW.
3: The Reds' struggles against the NL Central continued last night at Great American Ballpark with a 2-0 loss to the Brewers. Cincinnati only collecting two hits on the night. SEG has all the details coming up in sports just after traffic and weather at 7:40. Our next update at 8 o'clock, I'm Rick Uccino, News Radio 700 WLW.

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6: Oh, you hear this song, first thing you think of. Come on. You got it. Ferris Bueller. 40 years have gone by since Ferris Bueller's Day Off. Pop culture phenomenon. And, hey, Sloane Peterson, played by Mia Sara. Come on now. For those of us in our teenage years, who didn't fall in love with her? But it's very, very interesting. She just came out with an interview and was asked about the movie Ferris Bueller. And she said, you know what? I don't do many interviews and talk about this much. She said, because it was not a good experience for me at all. She says, I'm well aware of what a precious thing the movie was. She said, and I don't want to let people down. She says, but I did not like director John Hughes. She thought he was a really strange guy. Said a lot of ego involved. Said I was some snotty New York kid. And I didn't have the emotional maturity to deal with all of these egos, especially his. She did say at the end something that was kind of cute, though. Talk about her kids watching this movie. Right, all the years have gone by, and her kids check it out. And the first thing her kids said to them was, wow, Mom, you used to be hot. 738, 700 WLW.
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12: This is a Bloomberg Money Minute. Meta is stepping into the prediction market arena. CEO Mark Zuckerberg is said to have directed a small team to create a prediction market application similar to Kalshi and Polymarket. Sources tell us the standalone product is still in development and known internally as Arena. It's expected to complement Meta's other social media offerings by giving people a place to interact around live events like sports or politics. Meta declined to comment. Overall, stocks are ticking higher this morning, putting a stop to yesterday's sell-off. Investors are focused on chipmaker Micron Technology, which reports earnings this afternoon. And GameStop says it will release additional materials regarding its proposed buyout of eBay this week. It will include a detailed presentation of the strategic rationale and an operational plan for the combined companies. This report is sponsored by Vanguard Investor Choice, a proxy voting program for eligible Vanguard index funds. Courtney Donahoe, Bloomberg Radio.
6: All right, Chuck Ingram, 740. You said things were starting to get a little bit dicey out there. How are we doing now?
13: Yeah, not much better on westbound 275. In fact, I'll go one step further and say it's worse on west 275, all due to an accident at Loveland. Started off on the left shoulder, now has the left lane blocked off. You're slow out of Milford. That's just about a five-mile backup and over a 15-minute delay. Southbound 75, brake lights continue in and out of Lachlan. This from the UC Health Traffic Center. 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Northbound 75, that continues to struggle too after problems earlier. Running an extra 10 minutes between Turfway and town. Northbound 471 backs towards Grand. Chuck Ingram, News Radio 700 WLW.
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6: WCPO 9 First Warning Forecast presented by Jennifer Ketchmark. Beautiful, beautiful, beautiful morning. And going to be an even more beautiful day, getting up to 80 degrees. Tonight, dry, partly cloudy, low 63. Tomorrow, mix of sun and clouds most of the day. Then some showers roll in tomorrow night. Rain much more prevalent tomorrow night and then into Friday morning. Okay, let's hit it, Nanny Boy.
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6: All right, Bill Seg Dennison, what's happening?
15: Thank you very much, Sir Thomas. Good morning, everyone. Reds update, Brandon Sproat pitching one-hit ball for six innings, had a career-high 10 strikeouts. Brewers over the Reds last night, 2-0. The loss sending Cincinnati now 11.5 games back of the Central Division leading Milwaukee. The Brewers win a series at GABP for the ninth straight time. Reds starter Nick Lodolo threw four scoreless innings before leaving the game with a left wrist contusion. Lodolo was struck on his pitching hand by a Jackson Curio line drive.
16: I just went like totally numb because I was thinking about going to pick up the ball and I couldn't feel my hand. So yeah, never been hit like that in the wrist.
15: And he was checked out. X-rays are negative. Red star Ellie De La Cruz out since May 31st with a hamstring strain. Went 0-3 and struck out twice. Reds look to avoid a series sweep tonight. 700 WLW's coverage. 610 Sports Talk. Arnell Carrier's inside pitch. Kelsey Chevrolet extra inning show after the game. Hunter Green made a rehab start for AAA Louisville last night. Pitched very well. Four scoreless innings, two hits, a walk, and struck out three. His next starts on Sunday.
17: Felt great. Felt strong. Felt really good with all of my pitches, felt consistent. I felt like I was constantly in the attack mode, which is good, and felt like I was ready to go and compete today.
15: Night number one of the NBA draft, a 15th pick overall. Former Xavier of the Chicago Bulls taking former Xavier and Texas star Daylon Swain. San Antonio with the 20th pick overall, drafting Kentucky's Jaden Quintance. Also at NBA News, Middletown High School and Miami University alum Mike Onori is the new head coach of the Portland Trailblazers. World Cup Soccer, six matches today, including Canada versus Switzerland. The USA goes up against Turkey tomorrow night, 9 o'clock on Fox Sports 1360. 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
6: All right, 7:46, time to check our news headlines, and here's Brian Combs. Good morning.
7: Good morning. We've talked this morning about a Hamilton County judge defending himself for the bond set in a hit-skip case. Judge Dante Johnson saying $40,000 was appropriate for a man who had no criminal record. Now we are hearing a defense of another local judge who's been in the middle of a furor over a suspect who was released a couple of times but violated the terms of his probation. There's an op-ed piece in the Inquirer today written by a local attorney, Paul DeMarco, that defends Judge Samantha Silverstein in the murder of the Skyline waitress case. The suspect in that, Rick Wright, was before her several times, put on probation, but then didn't follow the terms of that probation. And she's been criticized because he was not behind bars. But DeMarco says on two different occasions, the judge, once in May of last year, then again in December, signed arrest warrants ordering police to find Wright for violating terms of his probation and lock him up. He says it's not the judge who should be blamed for this. He says it's the fault of the sheriff or police in Norwood who didn't go after Wright or arrest him.
6: I'm having a hard time piecing this together here because I thought that in her interview with the Inquirer that Silverstein had said she had no idea and did not have access to information that he had violated his parole, that she had let him out before. Didn't I read that?
7: I think she said that she didn't have knowledge of the case, but they went back to the records, and she did sign the arrest warrant that was presented to her by the probation officers. Now, she might not have remembered Rick Wright ever coming through her courtroom, but she did. On two different occasions, according to DeMarco, and I've seen the court papers to back it up, sign the warrants that called for Wright to be taken into custody, but no one in law enforcement went out to find him. He said it's not the judge's job to find these people once she issues a warrant for their arrest.
6: No, but I don't know. I just find it hard to believe that if you've seen somebody on more than one or two occasions in your court, and I'm not a judge, they see people all day, to be fair. But if indeed you've taken the time to sign on two separate occasions an arrest warrant for this guy, and now all of a sudden he comes before you again, I have a hard time understanding why Judge Silverstein would not have said in her interview with the Inquirer, and they're the only ones that she talked to, why she wouldn't have brought that up in the interview. That, hey, look, I signed for this guy to be arrested twice. I mean, yep. You got all the records and the info. I'm having a hard time piecing this.
7: The op-ed piece, like I said, is in the paper today.
6: Check it out.
7: If you want to read it. Coming up, our news, 8 o'clock. We'll have the latest on the contract being awarded now to build a new hotel in downtown Cincinnati. Work is going to start before the end of this month on the Cincinnati Marriott. 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
6: All right, Chuck Ingram, 9 minutes before 8 o'clock, you said things were getting a little backed up. How are we doing now?
13: Yeah, getting a little bit better in that they cleared the wreck westbound 275 at Loveland. So the left lane is open again, but it's going to take a while to get rid of the backup, which made it to the Milford Parkway. This from the UC Health Traffic Center. 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I'm sure. In just over an extra 20 minutes right now. But as I said, that's going to start to improve. Southbound 71, brake lights just below Fields Ertl into Blue Ash. Southbound 75, slow in and out of Lachlan. Northbound 471 backs to Grand, and you can add an extra 15 minutes northbound 75 from Burlington Pike into town. Chuck Ingram, News Radio 700 WLW.
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6: 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Beautiful sunny morning out there. Going to be a beautiful sunny day all day today. Enjoy it while it's here. We're up to 80, low humidity. Tonight, dry, low 63. Mix of sun and clouds tomorrow. High of 83, but then the rain comes in tomorrow night. Going to pretty much rain all night Thursday night and pretty much off and on all day Friday. Coming up in the 8 o'clock hour, Chrome Community Compassion returns. The 12th annual Cruise In for Kids car show at Joe Nuxall Miracle League Fields. Ty Bradshaw joins us to talk about that. And then, can you prove that Jesus existed? I mean, like a criminal investigator might. Could you prove it? We'll talk to Chad Hoban, pastor at Horizon Community Church, on that topic at 8:38. 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
7: Trace, I was thinking about this the other day when I watched a piece, I think, on the NFL Network or something like that, and they're talking about the tenuous position of quarterback and how that's the most job-dominant position in football. It's also one that the job security can very quickly disappear if you don't get the job done on a week-by-week basis, or you have a bad year and all of a sudden people start to look at you in a different light. Is there one position in baseball where that would be more prone to occur than others?
11: This is an interesting topic because you really have to think about it. And I got to go, this applies to the Reds especially. How about the bullpen?
7: I know.
11: Right? I mean, players coming and going, and it's an important few positions, but that bullpen is always changing, yes?
7: Yes, yes. And specifically closer.
11: Closer's hot, he's in, he's not, he's out. I'll give you another position, and it's
7: in baseball?
11: In baseball.
7: I know where you're going, but go ahead.
11: Backup catcher.
7: Yep.
11: What a worthless position.
7: Well, it's not worthless.
11: Well, hell, it ain't.
7: What do you mean worthless? We talked the other day about Bill Plummer and what a great career he carved out for himself being a backup to Johnny Bench.
11: Thanks for making my point. The one thing about a backup catcher, you got to be a good guy. Think about the bat, and Bill Plummer's a great guy. I love Bill. But think about
7: Dave
11: the
7: Miley.
11: Catch. Dave Miley's way. That's second. That's a second in double A. Sorry, Miles. But think about the backup catcher. Got to be a good guy. Now, the Reds had a couple of guys that were Salvatore the best. Right, Grandpa?
7: Oh, the best.
11: Oh, God. He was such a good guy.
7: The best.
11: Play with Matt Sinatra in Seattle.
7: Another great guy.
11: Great guy. Horrible catcher. But he was a I love Matt. But think about that. The backup
7: that's
11: catcher.
7: Good.
11: That's a good job if you can get it.
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7: Talking about the lack of job security in a given position, we touched on the bullpen and how tenuous that can be unless you're getting people out with great regularity and the backup catcher. I just thought of something because I know people say, well, you idiot, you talked about quarterbacks in football. The most lack of job security position there is in
11: Go
7: the
11: ahead.
7: History of sport.
11: Give it to me.
7: You better not have a bad week or two if you're kicking the football through long-distance field goals and such as that. Because
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7: they will change in a New York minute.
11: Because all of a sudden you could kind of get the yips a little bit, right?
7: Yep.
11: You could be a
7: and
11: really good
7: And the front office doesn't care.
11: It is really, really. Talk about pressure. Easy job until you get that field goal from 42 yards out that you got to make. And I'll tell you another pressure job in football is that long snapper. You know, the Bengals had that long snapper for years, right? He got the yips, couple bad snaps. he was out. I felt so bad for that guy.
2: I know. You know, it's nice to have a job that's secure and you know you're going to get a paycheck.
11: Yeah, that long snapper, though, that's a little pressure there.
2: Long live, however, Jim Breach.
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7: Awarding the contract to build a new hotel in the heart of downtown. With the 8 o'clock report, I'm Brian Combs. Breaking now, they're one of the largest construction companies in the world. Swedish-based Skanska says it's won the contract to build a new high-rise hotel in downtown Cincinnati. The Cincinnati Marriott will be 21 stories tall, have 700 rooms, be located right across the street from the convention center, joined by a tower over Fifth Street. It'll take about 3 years to build, scheduled for completion and by the end of 2028, the hotel replaces the Millennium Downtown, which closed in 2019. And this, once again, will put Cincinnati in position to be able to compete for major events that have bypassed the city because of a lack of high-quality hotel space.
15: Portman Holdings is our partner in this, along with the Port and 3CDC in the city. And we are going to have a spectacular hotel. We've seen the renderings, 700 keys, which is great. That is what, from what I understand, what the market is demanding.
7: Hamilton County Commissioner Denise Driehaus, having the hotel finished by the end of 2028 would put Cincinnati in position to host the NFL draft here in the spring of 29. Now, latest traffic and weather together.
13: 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Northbound 75 continues over a 10-minute delay between Turfway and downtown. Northbound 471 backs to Grand. Southbound 75 heavy is through Lachlan and inbound 74. You're on and off the brakes from above Montana to the 75 ramp. North and westbound 275 is over a 10-minute delay between Milford and Loveland. That from an earlier accident. The latest wreck is on Ohio Pike near Mount Carmel, Tabasco. Chuck Ingram, News Radio 700 WLW.
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17: We are looking at another beautiful day, starting around 60, warming to 80. Your sky is mostly sunny and humidity, not a big problem. Tonight, we're down to 63 degrees under a partly cloudy sky. And then Thursday, especially in the afternoon, we'll start to get some isolated showers and thunderstorms. Highs end up at 83 and humidity is set to rise. From your severe weather station, I'm 9 First Warning meteorologist Jennifer Ketchmark, News Radio 700 WLW.
7: Sunny, 61 degrees right now. Cincinnati police say the suspects are in custody after a chase of a stolen car last night. Vehicle ended up in the Mill Creek after those suspects tried to drive over a railroad bridge. The occupants of the car were taken to the hospital, treated for minor injuries. Person is dead after a Northern Kentucky crash happened late last night on DeCourcy Pike in Covington. No other details released yet. Cincinnati police have yet to provide any information to us on numerous calls downtown Friday night for reports of teens causing trouble. The head of the police officers union has said that officers chased the teens from Smale Park to the banks to Fountain Square without making any arrests. He says the department didn't have the manpower to take the teens to curfew centers that the city spends $400,000 a year to keep open, but are seldom used. Vice Mayor Jan Michelle Lemon Kearney will talk about the future of those centers and curfew enforcement when she is Scott Sloan's guest this morning right here at 11:06. Ohio's governor will be in the West End today. This is the anniversary of the last game ever played by the Reds at Crosley Field. Today, Mike DeWine is going to dedicate a historical marker at the site on Dalton Street where that stadium was located. Crosley Field was home of the Reds from 1912 to 1970 when the team moved to Riverfront Stadium. Little for Reds fans to cheer about at the first Tarps Off Tuesday game at Great American Ballpark last night. The Reds were shut out by the Brewers. Milwaukee goes for the sweep of Cincinnati tonight. Airtime here is 6:10. The Reds have now dropped 9 straight series at home to the Brewers. This is the service of Beachmont Toyota. Next update, 8:30. I'm Brian Combs, News Radio 700 WLW.
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6: All right, let's check in with Gina Cervetti from the Bloomberg Newsroom in New York, New York. And Gina, good morning once more to you. Great to have you with us. Meta's new smart glasses. You were talking about these a couple of weeks ago.
8: Tom, good morning. 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
6: Wow.
8: Companies also, these headsets can be, as I just said, they can be pretty expensive.
6: Yep.
8: So at a $300 price point, they're hoping more people will go for these. They're also introducing another version for $399. It's called Starfire, and this one is in collaboration with Kylie Jenner, Tom.
6: Huh. Okay. Meanwhile, wellness app gets a break from the FDA.
8: Yes, this one is a fitness tracker from the brand Whoop. The FDA has dropped its complaint against this tracker. This was all over its blood pressure tracking tool. Last summer, the FDA sent a warning letter saying the feature made the Whoop MG tracker a medical device. The company refused to remove it, but now after negotiations, an executive says it is making some voluntary changes to the tool and its labeling to reinforce that it's a wellness device, not for diagnosing medical conditions, Tom.
6: Okay. And the futures this morning, last check, Gina Cervetti, they look pretty good.
8: Yes, and now they're higher right across the board. S&P futures up 23, NASDAQ futures up 184, Dow futures up 37 points. This report is sponsored by Vanguard Investor Choice, a proxy voting program for eligible Vanguard index funds. From Bloomberg, Gina Cervetti on News Radio 700 WLW.
6: All right, Gina, thank you so very, very much. And here we go, 8:11 on your Wednesday morning. Good morning to you and welcome to the morning show. Always love having Tyler Bradshaw with us from the Joe Nuxall Foundation. And a big event this weekend. You've been doing it, 12 years in a row now? The Cruise In for Kids car show. Tyler, this is a big deal and a big fundraiser for you guys out there.
9: This is big time, man. And the weather forecast is looking good. We're excited to be back for year 12. Every year we usually have, gosh, Tom, it's probably 250 cars that roll into our parking lot and raise lots of money and lots of awareness for our cause. So it's a spectacular event.
6: All right, let's get to some of the particulars here. This is on Sunday. That's this Sunday, June the 28th, at the Joe Nuxall Miracle League Fields. It starts at 9 o'clock in the morning, goes till 4 in the afternoon. Start with, if I have a car, I want to bring it up there. When do I come up there? And what's it going to cost me to have the car in the show?
9: Yeah, super simple. So you roll up with that car, maybe shine up the tires a little bit, maybe a little extra turtle wax and a $20 bill. That's it. So just $20 registration, cash only at the gate. That'll enter your car in the show. We take registrations up until noon, and then our judges will make their way around the parking lot. They're looking for the top eight, or I think it's like a top eight categories, different types of vehicles and cars, and then they'll award to the best 40 as well. So we'll announce those awards usually around 3 or 4 o'clock. And then all throughout the day, lots of great things going on there at the Miracle League Fields. We'll have food there, Skyline Chili, Chester's Pizza, Neil's Barbecue, Flubs Ice Cream. We'll have live music from Fifth Crow. And then our putt-putt course is open. Lots of great community stuff goes on. We'll have raffles and split the pot and all kinds of things, all trying to support our special needs athletes.
6: And I want to make sure people understand, you only pay the $20 if you're registering a car in the car show. If you want to come out, bring your buddies along, check out some really cool cars, bring the kids out. They love checking out cars. It's free admission, right?
9: Absolutely. And that's one of the things we love about this event, Tom, is that it's really grown into a fantastic community tradition where lots of our families who are our special needs families from the Miracle League Field, they'll come out on that Sunday to hang out with us and just build community with one another. We even have a kid's choice. So any kid who comes out gets a slip that they get to vote for their favorite car. And we have a kid's choice award that goes out to one car every year, which is always super special. But yeah, free community event. Just come out, have fun with us, get to see our facility and get to see all the people who make good things happen for us.
6: And I've talked about it before, the Joe Nuxall Miracle League fields that you have built out there, nearly 300 athletes, either with physical or developmental disabilities. I mean, all ages from 4 to 84. Have participated in the programs here at the Miracle League Fields. You guys have your scholarships you award every single year with the Fairfield Community Foundation. And you're closing in on $1 million in scholarships, if I'm not mistaken.
9: We actually just passed the
6: million dollar mark this year.
9: Yeah, so we thanks to our golf outing, which you know how much Joe loved that golf outing. We always joke that Joe started the golf outing for the scholarships, but he also started it because he just loved playing golf with all his buddies. And the golf outing was a great way to get that going. We, believe it or not, Tom, this will be year 41 for the golf outing coming up, which the golf outing helps to fund our scholarship. And we, because of the support we've received over the past couple of years, we were actually able to increase the amount of scholarship money we hand out every year. So we now hand out right around $45,000. A year in scholarship money to student athletes throughout greater Cincinnati, and this is just another facet of what we do through the Nuxall Foundation, is the scholarship fund and the character education fund as well.
6: Yeah, but the big one among all the big ones, and they're all big, I don't want to diminish anything in any form or fashion, but about 2 years ago, the Nuxall Foundation, you launched a $12 million capital campaign to construct the Hope Center. Tell people who have never heard of this, because I think once they hear about it, they are going to want to give. We hope would want to give, because this is incredible what you're trying to do.
9: We hope so, too. So one of the things that we've learned in our 14 years out at the Miracle League Fields is that the services that we offer there, those recreational services for individuals with disabilities, it's a vital thing. It's not a nice thing to have, right? It's a vital thing to their well-being, to their physical health, to their social and emotional belonging. But the challenge is, as you well know, here in Cincinnati, we're able to offer those programs outdoors for about 6 months out of the year. And there's always been this hope, this deep desire that we could provide programs, new sports during every season for our special needs athletes. And that dream is the Hope Center, which will be a 31,000 square foot indoor recreational facility built right next to the Miracle League facility. It'll have an arena that'll be home for Special Olympics programs, accessible fitness equipment and recreational equipment, things like a wheelchair zip line and other fun things like that. We'll have a community room. It'll also be home to the Nuxall Archives, which will be all of Joe's memorabilia and displays. And that's really going to be a life-changing facility. And the good news is it's a big project. It's about a $12 million project, all said and done. But we have raised just shy of $7 million on that project. So we're super excited to keep that moving. And fingers crossed, I think we're going to be able to break ground this fall on that project. So we hope to have you out there with a shovel, standing in the field, helping us move some dirt.
6: Well, I'd be honored to do so. And if you would like more information on any of the above, whether it be the car show this weekend, whether it be the Scholarship Foundation, whether it be the Hope Center, you can go to www.NuxallMiracleLeague, all together, NuxallMiracleLeague.org. Tyler Bradshaw, you are the best, my friend. Good luck this weekend.
9: Tom, we love you. We appreciate all you do to help us get the word out. And yeah, we look forward to seeing everybody out at the car show this weekend from 9 to 4.
6: And again, that is this Sunday, 9 to 4, free admission. If you want to register a car, a truck, van, whatever, it'll only cost you $20. And they'll take entries up until noon, but you can start rolling in there if you like at 9 o'clock in the morning. Ty, good luck this weekend. Have a great day, my friend.
9: Thanks, Tom.
6: All right, let's check. Speaking of cars, let's check the roadways. Chuck Ingram, what's the very latest?
2: Boy, you talk about a group that does it right, huh?
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6: The best.
2: 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There's an accident southbound 75 at 129, but they're over on the shoulder, so traffic is in pretty good shape getting by. Making your way into Westchester slows through Lachlan. Northbound 75 continues heavy out of Erlanger into downtown, and northbound 275 continues to clear out from an earlier accident at Loveland. You'll need an extra 5 to 7 minutes between Milford and the Loveland ramp. Chuck Ingram, News Radio 700 WLW.
6: WCPO 9 First Morning Forecast presented by Jennifer Ketchmark. Beautiful morning. Going to be an even more gorgeous day. Up to 80 degrees, very low humidity. Tonight we're down to 63 and dry. Tomorrow, mix of sun and clouds for most of the day. But then very late in the afternoon, it'll start to rain, isolated here and there, and then much more rain prevalent for Thursday night, and pretty much rain off and on all day on Friday. So today, whatever you got to get done outside, you can do it probably tomorrow too, but today at least you'd be in the sunshine. 820 700 WLW.
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6: All right, 8:27 on the big one, 700 WLW news coming up, and then Pastor Chad coming up at 8:38. You know, a couple of random thoughts and then some information that, of course, mainstream media, you're just not going to hear about it. But first of all, this whole Lincoln Memorial reflecting pool thing, right? A slimy controversy indeed. Everybody knows everything that has happened and all the algae and so on and so forth. Can you imagine having the time to go out and make signs and stand there celebrating algae? I mean, algae's been around for billions of years. It doesn't care about party line. It doesn't care if you're red. It doesn't care if you're blue or anywhere in between. It doesn't matter. But people who have the time to be out there celebrating algae because they like seeing bad things happen to this administration. Number two, where are all those gas trackers that are running underneath the screen like it's a scoreboard on ESPN? Where are all those things? Boy, you knew about it when it was $100, $120 a barrel. I mean, nonstop. And now it's down in the 70s. Man, I can't find them anywhere. I'm looking everywhere for them. And then lastly, again, we have two money updates every hour on this station. Not one time have I heard about the growth in business activity in the United States accelerating for the third consecutive month in June and boosted by strong growth in demand and output in the manufacturing sector. We had the largest increase in manufacturing growth.

0: institutional investors. So think of companies like Blackstone, for example, would buy up properties that might have been vacant after the crisis. And that meant that those properties couldn't be bought by families. And so what we saw was kind of private equity being blamed for the fact that families who were especially trying to buy starter homes or smaller properties couldn't find them, couldn't afford to buy because they were getting priced out.
1: ABC's Elizabeth Schulze. The legislation passed on Tuesday restricts the purchase of new single-family homes by large institutional investors that already own at least 350 single-family homes. According to studies, however, it was estimated that Wall Street investors own just about 2% of all houses in the U.S. Let's check the latest traffic and weather together.
2: 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Crews continue to work with a wreck southbound 75 at 129. They're on the shoulder. Traffic slows then on South 75 in and out of Laughlin. Northbound 75, that's just under a 10-minute delay between Donaldson and downtown. Northbound 471 continues slow from Grand. Northbound 71 running heavy between the lateral and Kenwood. There's a couple of wrecks on Mitchell, one below Vine, the other near Spring Grove, and a wreck on Ohio Pike near Mount Carmel Tabasco. 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
4: Gorgeous is the name of the game today. Highs come in around the 80-degree mark. Our sky is mostly sunny. Even the morning hours here right now are just comfortable. Tomorrow's high increases to 83, and we will start to get some isolated rain chances. It's mainly in the afternoon, but rain much more likely for Thursday night and going throughout Friday's forecast as waves of rain are expected almost all day that day. From your severe weather station, I'm 9 First Warning meteorologist Jennifer Ketchmark, News Radio 700 WLW.
1: Sunny skies, 64 degrees right now. 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Funding has now been secured for a new convention center hotel downtown. That announcement made Tuesday, bringing a new 700-room Marriott along West 5th Street on the verge of construction. The total cost for the project expected to be around $540 million, with an opening slated for late 2028, possibly early 2029. A groundbreaking ceremony is expected sometime next month. A person is dead after a crash in northern Kentucky. It happened overnight on DeCourcy Pike in Covington. We're still waiting on an update from police. Meanwhile, an arrest warrant has been issued for a suspect in a deadly shooting that happened in North College Hill on Monday. Two people were found shot inside of a vehicle after it crashed early in the morning on Carpenter Drive. 18-year-old Brial Wade was pronounced dead at the scene, while an 18-year-old man survived that shooting. 43-year-old Ricky Orlando Lee is now wanted on charges that include murder. Police say he should be considered armed and dangerous. Efforts to protect same-sex marriage in the Ohio Constitution now being put on hold.
5: Advocates will not place a proposed constitutional amendment to protect LGBTQ rights on the November ballot. The coalition Ohio Equal Rights says it'll delay its efforts to remove the state's dormant same-sex marriage ban until 2027, citing the high cost of campaigning and ongoing attacks on voting access. I'm Travis Laird.
1: Another proposed constitutional amendment from the group would add language to the state's constitution protecting citizens from discrimination based on race, color, religion, gender, sexual orientation, and much more. The Reds' struggles against the NL Central continued Tuesday night with a 2-0 loss to the Brewers. Cincinnati now 2-15 on the year against their division rivals. They will look to avoid a series sweep at the hands of Milwaukee tonight with Rhett Lauder on the mound. Our airtime is 6:10 here on the home of the Reds. Our next update at 9 o'clock. I'm Rick Uccino, News Radio 700 WLW.
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10: Good morning. The cost of U.S. diesel has fallen below $5 a gallon for the first time since mid-March. AAA says the national average retail price has declined to $4.98, down from a peak of $5.69 a gallon in April. It's still well above the $3.76 a gallon recorded just before the U.S.-Iran war. Amazon's annual Prime Day sale is off to a slow start. A survey from Numerator finds that as of 4 p.m. yesterday, the average household had spent around $89, which is down about 16% from a year ago. Households surveyed by Numerator said they plan to spend about $187 on average and would compare prices on competing sites like Walmart, Target, and Costco. Investors are waiting for an update on new home sales, and the stock futures turned positive across the board this morning after yesterday's AI-led market slide. 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From Bloomberg, Gina Cervetti on News Radio 700 WLW.
11: All right, 8:40 on the big one, 700 WLW. Welcome back to the morning show. We do it each and every Wednesday. We thank Pastor Chad Hoban, lead pastor at the Horizon Community Church over in Newtown, for his time each and every week. We call it Plain Glass, Stained Glass. And he has a series going on right now in their 11 o'clock service over at Horizon every week, where basically, you know, envision watching CSI, right? They've been around forever. Miami, New Orleans, where LA, wherever. And actually developing, starting, say, from a cold case as a detective, could you discover the truth in history or in this particular case, the claims of the Bible, say the death of Jesus, to determine if they are factual? Now, you're doing this for 5 weeks, Chad. I think you're in, what, week three or four, if I'm not mistaken?
12: Yeah, week four will be this week. That's right.
11: Okay. All right. Let's talk today about applying. Well, you know, wait a minute. I want to backtrack a second because there actually is someone who has done this. And we've talked about this the last couple of weeks. But for people who are just joining us for this series for the first time today, actually one of the more well-known crime detectives in the United States of America, been doing it for 4 or 5 decades. He decided to embark on exactly this because his wife started to attend church and got involved in Bible study. And he's thinking she's getting involved in a cult. So then what happens next?
12: Yeah, he's a three-generation atheist. His dad was a detective in California. He was as well. His cases have been featured on Dateline more than anyone else. And he shows up at church, and the guy says, Jesus is the smartest person who's ever lived, which was a shocking statement. He'd only been to church for, like, weddings and funerals, heard the same basic 1 Corinthians 13 over and over again. And he said, and the guy at the pulpit that day said Jesus had ancient wisdom for life. And he's like, well, you know what? I don't mind checking out some ancient wisdom. I can at least sound smart in front of my buddies. So he picks up a Bible, and he's kind of shocked as he's reading the Gospels, the biographies of Jesus, that the authors seem to want you to believe this happened at a particular time with a particular person in charge, that these were written like cold cases or like history reports. Well, then suddenly it's not philosophy, it's not religion, it's history. And he said, I'm an expert at discovering if something claimed in the past really happened. So he applies all his detective measures, all that to the case. And reluctantly, over time, he starts saying, this passes all the tests of what I use to determine historicity, the backing of claims, eyewitness reliability. He was just shocked to discover that it passed the test, in fact, in a shocking way, and he eventually becomes a follower of Jesus because of the facts and the case and how everything really was reliable.
11: I don't think you will find even a hardcore atheist. In fact, I don't know this for sure. He probably wrote about it in his book. But I think everybody pretty much universally agrees that Jesus was a person who walked the planet Earth as we know it. And I pretty much believe that's universal across the board. But some of the, say, claims he made or claims about him, especially being nailed to a cross and then his resurrection. Basic beliefs in the Christian community, which some might say, hold on a minute. How would a detective examine some of those questions?
12: Well, I don't know if you remember both the movie and the book, Da Vinci Code by Dan Brown.
11: Yep.
12: But there's an example where he said, hey, the idea that Jesus claimed to be God and that people thought he was God, that is not what really happened. So that's his claim. He says, in fact, none of that happened until 380 AD when Constantine made Christianity the world religion. So there's his claim. There's no evidence that Jesus was ever claimed to be God, and supposedly because of his resurrection, until 380 AD. Well, then we checked it out and say, well, chain of custody-wise, let's work that backwards. There should be no evidence then prior to 380 AD that people claim that. Well, there's so much evidence. I'll give you a couple examples. One is we just dug up in the last couple of years. They were digging under a prison in Israel in a place called Megiddo. And the prisoners were kind of bored. They said, hey, we'll help. So they helped dig underneath the prison to expand the prison. When they do, they found this unbelievable mosaic. It's the earliest church ever found in Jerusalem. It dates to 230 AD. Okay, so we're 200 years before Dan Brown's claim. And here we find in this mosaic, you can see it at the Museum of the Bible. It's just amazing. It actually says in stone that we can see that this communion table was dedicated to the God Jesus Christ. So there it is in stone. They were calling Jesus God. at 230 AD in the Holy Land. I'll give you another example. I was just in Greece a couple months ago, and in Greece, there is this crypt, this underground crypt. It's like an Indiana Jones kind of thing. It's under this church, and it's there because of a Roman soldier named Demetrius. At 306 BC, now we're talking 80 years before Dan Brandt's claim, this is a Roman soldier, when Christianity was illegal, was proclaiming Jesus was God, that he was raised from the dead, and he gets killed because of it, and this is underground church. This isn't in Jerusalem, this is now in Greece. Well, when you look at the chain of custody for a detective, you want to say, you know, as things were originally packaged by the detective, by the investigator, when it was passed on to, locked into evidence, when eventually it's used on the stand, was there a chain of custody? Did anything change over time? It was a 4-inch knife when they saw it at the scene. Suddenly it's a 10-inch knife by the time it's in the evidence bin. Something happened in here that was wrong. Well, in this case, we don't just have the Bible. We actually have people, the disciples' disciples, who write letters to each other, and they quote the Bible. Then we have the disciples' disciples' disciples who write letters. And what you start finding is there is a chain of custody of every one of the major claims of the Bible. If you lost the Bible today, if every Bible got destroyed, you could recreate every single bit of evidence about Jesus' claim to be God, his resurrection, his death, his deity, which means his claim to be God, his miracles, all that stuff, his bodily resurrection, not just a story. That is the consistent claim from 33 AD all the way up till today. And so suddenly you have evidence, not just from the Bible, but from people quoting the Bible. You can recreate the whole thing. So that'd be one way that you could take a claim like Jesus never claimed to be God till 380 BC by Dan Brown. The minute you look into the evidence, you find that just completely falls short of any type of intellectual prowess of really any type.
11: If
12: there's another type of...
11: No, go ahead. Please continue. I'll follow up in a minute. Go ahead.
12: There's another way that detectives do it. It's called the one body problem, or the no body problem. And that is where, let's say somebody was a missing person. There was no evidence. There was no even crime scene. How would you deduce what happened if you don't even have a crime scene to go back to? Well, Jim Wallace talks about that in his book, Person of Interest. He says you're looking for the fuse and the fallout. You know, the fuse is what led up to the moment the person disappeared or died and what happened afterwards. You start going, okay, prior to this moment in time when so-and-so disappeared, the husband bought a barrel. The husband bought sulfuric acid. The husband suddenly moved to a new town. Okay, that was the fuse. The fallout is suddenly there's a change of behavior after his wife disappeared. He suddenly moved to another town. He suddenly buried the barrel in his backyard. He suddenly, and you're able to trace what happened in a moment by looking at the fuse and the fallout. If you look at the fuse, what the world was like prior to 33 AD, Tom Holland, who's an expert in Roman history, he wrote a book called Dominion, and it says that prior to 33 AD, the main ethic was brutality, hatred. One emperor, Roman emperor, says in Rome, nobody gives anything to anybody. But around 3350 AD, this new ethic of compassion and generosity shows up. So you start saying, well, what happened around 33 AD that would cause people to have such compassion? Orphanages begin, slaves begin to be treated differently, women begin to have a role, not property like they were under Romans. Something happened around 33 AD. The fuse was, man, you had this itinerant preacher. Then you have the fallout, this brand new ethic that would never have come from the Roman Empire. And from that deduction, you start saying, what might explain that? It would have to be something supernatural, or at least something phenomenal. And that's what Tom Holland says. Something spectacularly odd happened at such a scale that would have changed the known world.
11: If somebody listening right now is saying, you know what, Pastor Chad, you're doing an awesome job of explaining all this. You're laying some of these things out for me. I'm still, okay. I know they could go back and they could watch this series where you guys have it on your app for Horizon Community Church. But let's say there was one document or one book. And maybe it's this book we're talking about now. Is there one place that you would say, hey, look, you may not believe this now. In fact, you don't believe it now. And there's a chance maybe you're never, ever, ever going to believe it. But you know what? Just for the fun of it, why not spend X amount of time checking this out? What would you suggest to somebody?
12: Well, I would say two things. One, I would, since we're talking about true crime, I'd pick up Jim Walz's book, Cold Case Christianity. I think it's probably the best introduction to this concept from this angle, Cold Case Christianity. The second thing I'd recommend is being open-minded. A lot of times religious people are thought to be closed-minded, but I would say atheistic thinking can be open-minded. It can be closed-minded as well. So, you know, I'm just going to let the facts unfold wherever they go. I'm going to be open-minded to where this leads. And if you've never read the Bible, you've only heard people quote the Bible. I got a buddy of mine right now. He's never read the Bible. He just started our church reading the Bible 6 months ago. And he said to me, he goes, Jesus is the opposite of what I heard. He's gracious. He's kind. He's winsome. He's funny. So I would say pick up one of the four biographies. It could be Matthew, Mark, Luke, or John. It's in the middle of your Bible toward the front half. Just read one of them and let Jesus speak for himself. Not your pastor, not your priest, not your neighbor, not your atheist professor at college. Let Jesus speak for himself. And again, I read all kinds of stuff I don't believe in. You know, I watch movies I don't believe in.
11: Star Trek, Star Wars.
12: For fun, say this is the book that has changed world history. An educated person should at least know what's in it. And, you know, instead of starting at the Genesis and making your way through Leviticus and all kinds of very challenging passages, just say, I'm going to pick up one book, the Bible. I'm going to just read one. It's like maybe 15, maybe 30 pages at most, depending which one you do. And I'm just going to read one of the Gospels. I'm going to ask myself, who would make up somebody like this? And if this was fabricated by fishermen, what kind of fisherman could make up someone with such wisdom who reacts in a way you never expect?
11: Yep.
12: You always go, I'd like to meet somebody who does Let Jesus speak on his own behalf.
11: That's the best advice there is. I mean, that's as plain and simple as it gets. I mean, you could apply this to anything in life. You might disagree with, say, somebody on a political policy, but you ought to at least have an open mind to examine what the other side is saying, or let that side, as you say, speak for itself. In this case, let the man speak for himself, and then you make a determination on what to do after that. There are a couple other things I want to get into with you on this, and I teased it last week, but I am going to ask you about it next week, because one of the first things they'll say is, you know, those who don't believe or think it's all nonsense or a fairy tale will say, oh, wait a minute. Jonah spent all this time inside of a whale's belly? Come on now. So we're going to talk about that next week. Chad, have a great rest of your day, and thanks as always for your time.
12: Thanks, Tom.
11: All right, let's check in with Chuck Ingram before we get out of here. Chuck, what's the latest on the roadways, young man?
13: I'm still watching some slow traffic. This from the UC Health Traffic Center. 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Southbound 71, off and on the brakes, just below Field Turtle until you get past Red Bank. Northbound's running heavy from the lateral into Kenwood. Westbound 275 has never recovered from the earlier accident near Loveland. Still a bit slow from before Ward's Corner. Northbound 75, you'll need an extra 10 minutes between Donaldson and downtown. Chuck Ingram, News Radio 700 WLW.
11: All righty, news is coming up. I'd like to remind you, we talked about that code red over at Cincinnati Animal Care. Well, this weekend, Friday, Saturday, Sunday, zero adoption fees. You don't pay a dime. They have 900 dogs and cats that they're trying to take care of, and they just keep coming in. And golly day, these are some of the most incredible animals that you will ever meet. And they would bring so much love and joy to your house, I promise. Go check them out. I got the Reds later tonight, and Scott Sloan is up next. 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
15: Thanksgiving night will feature a Week 12 matchup of two AFC rivals as the Chiefs and Bills square off for the 11th time in seven seasons. Patrick Mahomes has a surgically repaired knee and a new running back in Super Bowl Bowl MVP Kenneth Walker, while Josh Allen has a surgically repaired foot and a new head coach in Joe Brady. The Chiefs are looking to climb back to the playoffs after missing them last season, while the Bills are looking to climb back to the top of the AFC East. These teams have played some of the most memorable games of the decade, and if the stakes are high, another classic could be in store on Turkey Night. Primetime game number two, the Chiefs and Bills in Orchard Park on Thursday, November the 26th.
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3: Going to work at a new high-rise hotel downtown with the 9 o'clock report. I'm Brian Combs, breaking now.
4: It is going to lead to some really cool things that one day they won't look back and say it, but this is the moment that makes those possible.
3: Work will start before the end of the month on a new 21-story hotel downtown in Cincinnati. Scanza USA says it's won the contract to build the Cincinnati Marriott at the corner of 5th and Plum. It'll be right across the street from the convention center, joined by a skywalk across the road. New convention hotels badly needed in Cincinnati to help the area compete for big events. World Cup bypassed Cincinnati because of a lack of quality space. This 700-room hotel will open late in 2028 and it'll make hosting things like the World Cup possible.
4: You see the impact of the new convention center already having. Now imagine the next scale. And imagine, you know, as you saw news headlines about going for the NFL draft, this is a critical piece to be able to compete for those events that put us on the national stage.
3: That's Cincinnati City Councilman Seth Walsh speaking after council signed off on the development deal. City's helping with the financing of the $500 million project. So is Hamilton County and the state of Ohio. Now, latest traffic and weather together.
13: 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Still dealing with some slow traffic, not past an accident. That's at 129 on southbound 75. They're on the right shoulder. But brake lights in and out of Lachlan. Northbound 75, clearing out between Buttermilk and downtown, running a bit slow out of St. Bernard towards the lateral. So is northbound 471, running slow from above Memorial into town. Northbound 71, heaviest between the lateral and Kenwood. Chuck Ingram, News Radio 700 WLW.
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3: Another picture-perfect day in the tri-state. Sunny with a high today of 80 and little humidity. Tomorrow, humidity builds, clouds return, and we could see an isolated shower in the afternoon. Rain much more prevalent Thursday night into Friday. It's 64 degrees right now. They tried to get away from police over a railroad bridge above the Mill Creek. Chase of a stolen vehicle ended with that vehicle in the water. Cincinnati police say the suspects who were in the car have been taken into custody and taken to the hospital to be checked for minor injuries. Person's dead after a crash in northern Kentucky late last night, just before midnight on the Courcy Pike. It happened in Covington. No other details have been released yet. One of the people who are facing charges in a massive fraud crackdown by the federal government is a Cincinnati woman accused of ripping off more than $100,000 from Medicaid. Indictments allege 47-year-old Anita Nixon was billing Medicaid for providing home health services at the same time that she was working full-time in a state hospital. When confronted, investigators say she admitted to billing for services that weren't provided. Indictments announced yesterday named more than 400 people in 45 different states.
6: President Trump directed this administration to confront healthcare fraud aggressively, and we are doing that. The 2026 National Healthcare Fraud Takedown uncovered $6.5 billion in alleged fraud, the second largest amount ever charged in a single health care fraud operation.
3: That's Secretary of Health Robert Kennedy Jr. They're packed beyond capacity and in critical need of people to come adopt dogs and cats. Cincinnati Animal Care currently has 842 animals it's caring for, and they're asking for help in creating space. This weekend, Friday through Sunday, the shelter's waiving all adoption fees for cats and dogs that are 6 months old or older. The event will run 1 to 6 each day, Friday, Saturday, and Sunday at their Dane Avenue campus. Tonight, the Reds will try and avoid being swept at home by the Brewers. Airtime here is 6:10. Reds have only scored one run in the last two games, and that runner was given second base in extra innings. Our next update at 9:30. I'm Brian Combs, News Radio 700 WLW.
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22: Don't want to be an American idiot.
23: Sloane here. Starting next year, 2027, you could be sick enough to have cancer, but not sick enough on paper to keep your Medicaid. Breaking down what the new work requirements actually mean for patients in chemo chairs right now, and maybe not just them, but others who are suffering. I don't know how you go to work when you're suffering from cancer and chemotherapy. Dr. Robin Zahn is board chair of the American Society of Clinical Oncology. Good morning. How are you?
29: Well, how are you today?
23: Excellent. Thank you so much. Let's jump into this about Medicare work requirements. And you hear that, you kind of, it is a little scary for listeners just hearing about it. What exactly are the work requirements? When do they kick in?
29: So on June 1st, the Centers for Medicare and Medicaid Services had issued new and updated guidance clarifying how states should implement strict Medicaid work and engagement requirements. And basically, these requirements are requiring 80 hours of monthly work, education, community work, et cetera. And it's slated to go live on January 1st, this 27.
23: Okay, and this is the scary part. I mean, you know, well, I'll point out, I just saw that Nebraska, I believe, is moving ahead of the 2027 timeline. Are other states going to follow that?
29: So every state, it's up to their state and with regards to how they're going to manage these requirements. So I can't speak to which state is doing what. But certainly, you know, the deadline and the initiation of this is on June 1st, 2027.
23: Most people know someone, family member, maybe themselves, friend, neighbor that has cancer, had cancer. Typically, and we know a lot about this as someone who observes it, is a cancer patient's typical week is extremely difficult during active treatment. And so how does that conflict with the go find 80 hours of work for in a month? Not realistic for these folks.
29: Thank you so much for bringing that up. And you're exactly right. Oncology care is complex and it's very exhausting, especially for those that are experiencing it. As you mentioned, it's not only time for treatment, but it's the side effects. And severe fatigue, for example, and other side effects really can impair somebody to be able to do any work. We already know that 3/4 of patients with cancer miss work just because of their diagnosis, along with other, you know, treatment side effects. So then to expect that individual and their families will be able to navigate complex online reporting and do above and beyond what's already available to them just really isn't unrealistic.
23: Yeah, I mean, you think of the side effects, fatigue, neuropathy, infection. Those are probably the big three right there, if I'm not mistaken. If someone's listening who's never been through chemo or doesn't know the process, explain how time-consuming that really is and what it does to your body.
29: When people receive chemotherapy, it can be all-day long processes. It can be multi-day treatment regimens. But it doesn't end when the infusion is over. It continues when people go home and often have to deal with not only fatigue, but perhaps side effects related to the GI tract, like nausea or vomiting, can't eat real well, or can't sleep real well. And so that can persist for weeks, which is why in some instances we space out chemotherapy to let people recover from the treatment. So that way it can be very time consuming. Radiation. Often done every day. So you have to go, you have to get set up, you get treated, and you leave and you go back home, and then you have fatigue experience with that. So those things are just not a one and done. It actually has side effects that last longer than the actual treatment is delivered.
23: Yeah. People are extremely tired and fatigued, hurt all over. The last thing you do is want them showing up to work because they're not going to do the job, certainly even that they could get out of bed at this point. And it feels like it's punching down. In that regard, with this new requirement for Medicaid patients to work, is there an exemption process for the people like this? And if so, how well does that function in reality?
29: Right. So that's a great question, because the federal government already includes patients with cancer under the medically frail description. And really what the states are being asked to do is to enforce it day to day. The good news is that the data is already available. The states already have the codes that and the claims data that show that these people have cancer diagnoses. So this is a role for automation, as opposed to asking patients to do redundant paperwork.
23: Okay, so is there a problem here? I mean, is this prophylactic in a sense, Dr. Zahn, that we're talking about this so the federal government can point out there, hey, there are people who are going through treatment and are sick through no fault of their own. We've got to make an exemption for them. Or is this written in stone?
29: Well, you know, the guidance has been put out there. Every state, you know, will develop their enforcement. And what we're advocating for is using existing data that's already in the system and automated, as opposed to asking patients and others to fill in or fill out redundant paperwork and to navigate very complex systems.
23: Yeah.
29: What we don't want to see, don't want their care disrupted or delayed in any way because of these hoops that they might have to jump through just to prove something that already exists, that they're medically frail.
23: Yeah, so people are losing coverage under this new plan here. And again, starting in January, if you're between the ages of 19 and 64, you have to work at least 80 hours a month to keep your Medicaid coverage unless you're exempted under the provision of the Big Beautiful Bill. No federal work requirement existed before this, but the problem is in the case of cancer patients, where Dr. Robin Zahn is here, board chair of the American Society of Clinical Oncology, about 3 of 4 cancer patients miss work because of treatment, side effects like fatigue, infection, neuropathy. I mean, if you're aware of cancer, you know how difficult the rehabilitation process is, a curative process is. And Medicaid covers about 1 in 5 non-elderly adults diagnosed with cancer, about 2 million nationwide survivor-wise. And also the concern here, doctor, would be the time-sensitive amount of treatment. Is it someone goes, hey, listen, I'm going to delay treatment because I know I'm going to miss work and therefore lose my coverage. And if you start having brief gaps in your oncology care, that's extremely problematic, isn't it?
29: Absolutely. Cancer treatment and dealing with your cancer is a race against the clock. Cancer does not take breaks. So if you take a break, if you miss your treatment, if you're delayed through no fault of your own because of some type of administrative loophole that is not enforcing your ability to get your Medicaid, that can cause irreversible disease progression and impact whether a patient lives or dies.
23: In that case, because this feels like more of an administrative burden than actually qualifying, you know, being ineligible, it's two different things. What does that look like from the patient end on this one? What would cause someone to not be able to be covered by Medicaid? Is it this thing like missed forms? What are we talking about? Is it just paperwork? What is it?
29: Well, that'll be state specific, correct? So depending on what the state is requiring, if they go beyond what they already have that's in their system, which includes electronic health record as well as the billing claims, it would be additional paperwork and trying to navigate those portals, complex online reporting portals, or submitting additional paperwork is very burdensome.
23: How about burdensome is it for the doctors? We know a lot of physicians like yourself are falling out and leaving the their practices because of the compliance effort. You know, you go into your doctor's office for a routine visit, a wellness check, med check, whatever it is, and, you know, a doctor, a single doctor, has like eight people working for them. You may have a nurse practitioner or someone, but largely the other six, seven, or ten are there to schedule appointments, but largely to do medical coding and deal with insurance and things like that. If that's the case, how much more paperwork is this for a physician? Does that cause more physicians to leave when we desperately need them?
29: Well, I don't think I can define each state requirement, but what you've already pointed out, and I can acknowledge with you, is that there's already severe staffing shortages, and to add on additional paperwork to an already, as you just mentioned, very office, it's just going to take more precious hours away from face-to-face patient care and doing what we're meant to do, and that's to take care of our patients. So again, we're stressing that the focus should be on smart automated governance, using information that's already available in the system, and try to make it as simple as possible to continue to fall under the medical frailty designation.
23: What would a smarter version of this, if you were to write the policy and have the White House's ear, President Trump's ear, what would a smarter policy look like?
29: Basically, it's what's already existing in the systems in the states, and that's the health data and the medical billing claims. It's all automated, electronic, and then apply the exemption based on that, bypassing redundant paperwork. And if automatic data matching is impossible, then provide a very clear single-step pathway for the patients to be able to confirm their cancer diagnosis without disrupting care. We're also suggesting that there are an established streamlined pathway recognizing the role of family care networks, because oftentimes patients are needing their family to transport them or take care of them at home because of all the side effects we talked about earlier in our conversation.
23: She is Dr. Robin Zahn. She's board chair of the American Society of Clinical Oncology, joining the show this morning on 700 WLW. The new Medicaid work rules are kicking in first of the year, January 2027, which would require, if you're an adult, you have to work at least 80 hours a month to keep your Medicaid coverage unless exempted. If you're a cancer patient, though, which affects millions of people, different story, because you miss work because you're tired, there's infection risk, there's fatigue, there's neuropathy. You can't work because largely you are disabled. And the law needs to catch up with that. Doctor, thanks for the time. I appreciate it.
29: Thank you so much. I really appreciate you spreading the word.
23: All the best to you. I'll say this, the concern over waste, fraud, and abuse. Okay, good. Is the person who is abusing the system the patient? And the answer is there are some, but the data is pretty lopsided. Providers and vendors are the ones that are bleeding the system. If you look, not the patient, so if you look at the data from the same government, beneficiary fraud accounts for about 2% of the reported convictions and about 0.1%. I said 0.1% of financial recoveries. Most fraud is committed by providers. And that's pretty concrete. That's pretty damning. And some of the schemes include billing for services never rendered. Hell, we had a guy here, we just had the press conference with Mike DeWine, where there's a guy in Westchester that absolutely milked the system, and he was a provider. And now he's going to prison, and they made an example of him, but how much more is this? The other one is treatments and procedures. I think it's a Westchester guy. Treatment and procedures that were never actually performed, one of the largest categories of provider fraud. Phantom blood draws, x-rays, health hours, things like. And beneficiary side fraud does exist, but it's smaller scale. It's mostly like things like people selling prescriptions, for opiates, or sharing a Medicaid card. And that shows up far less often and for way less money than at the vendor level. So, it's worth separating fraud from improper payments, though. That's a broader bucket that includes eligibility or documentation. It's not just intentional theft. Error. A chunk of that comes from beneficiaries being ineligible for the program or the service, which was about right around maybe like one out of every 10 payments. About 6%, I think, was the number I saw. And but that's, you know, can also look at that and go, well, is that administrative? Because let's face it, it's really, really difficult dealing with the government. Any government service, you know, it's going to be a pain in the butt. Look at the tax code. Reason why people who, you know, if you file a 1040 EZ, whatever, that's fine. But for the anyone who has anything, you know, you got to get an accountant. You got to get a tax professional. So you have administrative and eligibility verification errors, not criminal fraud. That's a different thing. It's not fraud. It's an error because of the tremendous amount, the onerous amount of paperwork and performance you have to do. And it's a common point of confusion. People are like, oh my God, we got these welfare queens that are there. People are bilking the system and never work. No, it's at the vendor level. You know, I'm sorry, the government's own numbers coming out, and this is not a Republican Democrat thing. This is accounting. A tenth of 1%, 1/10 of 1% recoveries are from individuals, people at the receiving end of Medicare. The overwhelming majority, almost all of them, are at the vendor level. So if you want to stop waste, fraud, and abuse, you go with the big companies. But again, it's Washington, it's the swamp. You have lobbyists, you have insurance lobbyists, and all this money flowing in. So they're not going to look at them. But we need a boogeyman, and the boogeyman is you. I got no problem going, hey, listen, you know, if you're not working because you don't feel like working, should we be paying you your benefits? That's a legitimate claim with Medicaid. But if you're legitimately sick and now you have to do all this more work on top of the chemotherapy in order to prove you're eligible, what is that doing for 1/10 of 1%? You know, by and large, you got cancer, and we all know about cancer. We have someone in our family, neighbor, friend, coworker, someone suffering. And you know just how debilitating the whole treatment process is, from chemotherapy and every CAR T, everything else. You spend a tremendous amount of time at the doctor. You're going in for chemotherapy. You're sick. You're throwing up. You have malaise. You have neuropathy. And now you get, I got to go to work now. Well, who the hell, you know, if you're an employer too, you feel like crap because you're forcing someone to come to work. Well, if you have a conscience, you're forcing someone to come to work. But how well are they going to perform their job if they're in the bathrooms throwing up? I mean, hopefully we can sort this thing out in the immediate future, but that's why I'm talking about it. It's not a problem right this second, but it could be if it goes unchecked. And that's fine. You know, I get it. We want to be accountable for every dime of taxpayer money, but at the same time, I'm sorry, we're going after this folks like this. And at the same time, we're going to give Iran, you know, $300 million. We got golden domes. We got money for this, that, the other thing. And, the biggest offender is the person who's sick and not working 8 hours a month under Medicaid when, in fact, they can't. Let's turn it around. Let's start looking at the people at the top and the vendors, like DOGE are supposed to do, for example. It's not a problem yet, but January is fast approaching. And it's stuff you need to know if you are someone who is working and you're worried about healthcare, as we all are right now. But the fact of the matter is very, very, you know, as expressed as a complete model here, the people doing the fraud are not generally the folks who are receiving the treatment. It's the vendors higher up the food chain, because that's where the money is. That's where the money is. Always follow the money. So now you know. How about a news update, the very latest from around the tri-state, the world? And we continue after that. Scott Sloan, 700 WLW.
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0: She tells us that that is a mistake for the city to continue funding that. She calls it a waste of money. She'll be Scott Sloan's guest this morning to talk about it in greater detail at 11:06. 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
1: 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Southbound 75, you can clear the wreck at 129, but add one at Shepherd. That is adding to what was already moving slow through the Lachlan split. It's just over a five-minute delay. Also hearing dispatches for a wreck westbound 275's ramp to southbound 75. Above Sharonville. Right lane's blocked on the ramp. Chuck Ingram, News Radio 700 WLW.
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0: Sunny again today in the tri-state, and again low humidity. The high today gets 80 degrees. Tomorrow, humidity builds, clouds in the afternoon with rain. Tomorrow night into Friday, high Friday will be 80, feeling a little more summer-like. 67 degrees right now. News Radio 700 WLW is one of the biggest construction companies in the world, and they will handle construction of a brand new hotel in the heart of downtown Cincinnati. Swedish-based Skanza saying today that they've won the contract to build the convention hotel across the street from Convention Center at 5th and Plum. The Cincinnati Marriott will be 21 stories tall, have 700 rooms when it opens by the end of 2028. On Wall Street, stock prices are mixed today on Wall Street. While the Nasdaq's up 140 points, the Dow is opening a little lower right now, down 10. This is the anniversary of the last game ever played by the Reds at Crosley Field, and today a historical marker is going to be dedicated at the site of that ballpark on Dalton Street. Crosley Field was the home of the Reds from 1912 to 1970 before they moved into Riverfront Stadium. Our next update's at 10. I'm Brian Combs, News Radio 700 WLW.
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10: 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Welcome to it. So this is interesting. Her name is Mackenzie Shirilla, and she was convicted of murder for intentionally crashing a car in 2022, kill her boyfriend Dominic Russo and their friend David Flanagan. This is in Strongsville. If you saw the Netflix documentary, The Crash, it is really, really bizarre because it features her and her family's perspective. She still maintains she has no memory of the event whatsoever, when it's pretty clear she has memory of the event. And she's found guilty of 2 counts of murder back in 2023. The Ohio Supreme Court rejected her post-conviction appeal, saying it was filed a day late. And a trial court last year didn't have the jurisdiction to excuse the delay. Her attorneys, of course, blamed the miss on a calendar error because 2024 is a leap year. And she was convicted of, well, why you wait till, as my mom would have said, well, why did you wait till the last minute? Why'd you wait till the last minute? You shouldn't wait till the last minute. She was convicted of murdering her boyfriend and her friend in the surveillance. When you saw the crash, the Netflix docu, and Netflix does a great job with these things. There's surveillance video. There's black box data. The car was driving, going nearly 100 miles an hour with no braking. And she said, I have no recollection. The car was out of control. And it was pretty clear because she turns on the side street and a road towards the school that she went to. So they're very, very familiar with the road she was driving on. She's like maintaining lanes and signaling, turning right, going. And all of a sudden, she just decides she's going to start accelerating at 100 miles an hour, no braking whatsoever, and puts it into the side of a building. So she's serving life in prison, parole eligible after 15 years. And it was a horrible story in the fact that she was just absolutely bat poop crazy. She will not get her first parole hearing to 2037, and she lost her first appeal anyway. So I guess there's some good news in the world for sure. This is going to cause a lot of consternation because we've heard a lot about the disparate CEO pay in America and how much CEOs continue to make. Did you know this? That more U.S. CEOs, according to the Wall Street Journal, cross the $100 million pay threshold than any year since 2021. A dozen now, a record number of CEOs are making north of $200 million. If you look at the list, Elon Musk, obviously far and away, $158 billion from Tesla. That's 16 times the combined pay of the other 391 CEOs. So even among CEOs, you go, wow, how can they make 10,000 times more than the average worker? Dude, Elon Musk is blowing the curve here. He's making 16 times the combined pay of the top, what, roughly 400 CEOs combined. That's insane. Number two is the CEO of Welltower. At $821 million, one of the biggest non-Musk executive pay package, 99% of that stock. There are a lot of these companies you haven't heard of. Figma, Open Door is one you have heard of, $741 million. The median pay for a S&P 500 CEO hit a new high of nearly $18 million. And the list goes on and on. You look at this, and of course, the counter argument for people is, that they make way much more money than the average worker, and it's unfair and it's unbalanced. And certainly pay has, according to even their own data, that CEO pay has little correlation to performance. And the data backs this up. Blackstone, their CEO made $126 million while delivering negative shareholder return. He made $126 million and lost 8% of their stock value. And that gap between the average worker and the CEO continues to. But there is some thought into this, too, that here's the case where I mean some pushback on the fact, well, they make too much. Well, how do you determine that? I mean, I always thought it was interesting that these are people who essentially report to the board of directors who are beholden to the shareholders. The shareholders have the ultimate say. And who the CEO, who the board is for that matter, but who the CEO is in particular. That's direct feedback. That's me and you and any old stock. Now, I don't know. I get those proxy things. I'm sure you do too. Say, vote for here. You need to vote for the board. Like, I don't know who these people are. I'm not voting. It goes right in the trash. I'm assuming somebody's like, the guy who has, you know, 37% of the company, that's probably the person who is voting for, you're doing the proxy votes. And the proxy is probably there in person. But there's some pushback here. I just want to offer to put in perspective that pay is mostly, and there's outliers. Elon Musk blows the curve for everybody, but pay is mostly in stock. It's not in cash. Welltower CEO, for example, 99% of his $821 million was in equity. So he only collects that money if the company performs. It's deferred and contingent. It's contingent compensation. So it's not a salary. He doesn't get $821 million. That is in essentially in deferred stock. So if the company continues its trajectory, yeah, he will get all that money at some point. There's called the moonshot package, and moonshot basically is sure the odds of a company hitting that number being successful is literally a moonshot. In the case of the CEO of Welltower, he won't get half his shares until 2031, and the rest only if their market cap rises like 45%, and you've got beat indexes there. So When shareholders, when he wins, is how it lines up, and shareholders are fine with that. And let's not forget that it is the stock market, and the market sets the price. So the boards compete for proven talent. If you're a CEO and you could add $10 billion in market cap, you can justify $200 million. I always thought it interesting, you know, to put this in perspective. No one complains. Well, a few people do, I guess, but no one complains when a pitcher, you know, gets a $300 million contract, when a receiver, a quarterback, gets a, you know, $1 billion deal, something. It's like, oh yeah, well, they deserve that money. Okay, well, how is this any different? I don't understand it. Maybe it's because we tend to compare this, and you know, unions and the like are good at this. Going, well, here's how much the CEO makes. Here, it's 150 million times more, 137 to the X power. That the CEO makes versus the average employee. Okay. But we don't do that. How much do you make as a, I don't know, maybe you play rec league baseball, let's say. Maybe you play hoop at the local gym. How much money are you making doing that versus an NBA player? Well, you're not getting paid. You're doing it for free. So I look at that and go, well, we don't complain about professional life. No one complains the fact that, I don't know, Ellie De La Cruz makes that money, but a guy in the minor leagues makes a fraction of that. It's completely lopsided. But no one complains about that, because if you can do what he does, you'll get paid. Well, isn't the same thing true with CEOs? Hock Tan is the CEO of Broadcom. And this is more typical. He gets $205 million in pay, but 120% one-year shareholder return. He won't get equity until 2030. So the investors got rich. And again, that $205 million, again, most of that is in stock equity. And if you don't get the shareholder return, you know, it's not going to happen for you. Musk is just such an outlier, it blows everything up. So, yeah, and CEOs who miss targets get fewer shares or sometimes nothing. There's a case of a guy, I think it was Robinhood. You remember the Robinhood thing? The CEO there had like an $800 million compensation package, and they scrapped that entirely. Basically, didn't get any of that. So you don't hear those stories. You hear about the wild money that Elon Musk will make, $158 billion from Tesla and SpaceX and all that, or other CEOs. And yeah, I mean, there's certainly a disparity, but literally you're talking about a very, very, very small percentage of the workforce there with CEOs. That's right. You know, C-suite jobs pay extremely well. But when you talk about this absurd amount of wealth, that's for a very select few. Comparing that to what you do for a living, if you're down, I don't know, making boxes at a corrugated, you know, I don't know what the world's biggest corrugated box manufacturer is, paper. I'm sure the CEO is making incredible money. But if you're working on that line, no, you're not making anything. Because let's face it, me, you, pretty much everyone listening, we can be replaced at some point. It's hard to find those CEOs. And I know it seems unfair and awful, but that's why they make so much money. And the way to illustrate it, just look at a professional athlete, and the most talented ones make a hell of a lot more than those who are in the minor leagues. Just how, that's how life is. But no one complains about that model. No one at all. But somehow when we get to, and I guess it's illustrative, but we always tend to vilify the rich. Like in America, the dream is we want you to be successful. You need to be successful. I mean, look at this American. So you came up with nothing. You started. Yeah. And then at some point you become successful and then you become vilified. I'm not quite sure how that works. We want you to achieve the American dream through hard work, maybe some luck, maybe some help, maybe a combination of all three. And then when you hit a certain point, you're the worst person in the world. I mean, every big company goes through this. Right? Elon Musk, Jeff Bezos. Hell, go back to Amazon. Walmart. All right, Walmart. Okay, here's this Bentonville, Arkansas. Oh, shucks, it's a five and dime store. Back when they had five and dime stores, and they grew this model. And then look how Walmart became vilified as, oh my God, they're destroying these small communities, and they're coming in and destroying jobs, and they're ruining these businesses that have been in place for generations because they come and undercut them, and they've the horrible jobs and wages. And yeah, but you know, you now all of a sudden you go Walmart because you have access to everything. You have a grocery store, you have access to stuff you probably couldn't get before at much, much cheaper costs. Well, that's what's killing the mom and pop. They can't compete. Yeah, but the consumer wins because instead of having to pay, I don't know, $2 for this notepad where there's a limited selection at the mom and pop store in town, I go to Walmart and I've got a whole aisle of them that I can get for 99 cents. So that gives me an extra dollar to spend it somewhere else, maybe at one of those businesses or elsewhere. That's how it works. So, you know, it's again, we want you to be successful in America. But once you hit a certain point, we turn against you. Bill Gates, everybody. Everyone goes through that. You what? I don't know where the borderline where you can hang out and be super successful, but like flying to the radar. I'm not quite sure where that is. I'm not quite sure. But yeah, there are certainly problems with the corporate culture. No one's saying that capitalism is perfect, but yeah, the idea that somehow we're vilifying people because they make all this money, they're really not getting that until, you know, the company is sold or they wind up selling those shares, I guess, at that point, or become vested, as the case may be. It's paper. And this is why also we have that movement now where some in Washington want to think about, and even in Ohio for that matter, want to start taxing people based on their paper wealth. No, it's not worth anything until you sell it. You know, I might have a collection of Beanie Babies still from the 90s. And I think it's worth all this money, but I don't know till I put it on the market and find out it's probably not worth what I thought. But you're going to tax me at what you think it is right now. And what happens if the value of that collapses? How do I get my money back? It's an impossible thing to ask of someone to, because you'd undermine the whole investing system in America. Why would you put money into something and spend that money that you don't see, you can't touch until at some point you realize the return? Don't you undermine everyone's 401k if you do that, would be the answer to the stupidity. Let me get a timeout in and more to follow. Scott Sloan, Wednesday mornings here. 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
10: Crime a problem in Cincinnati. It's a big city. This is what we get. Jan-Michelle Lemon-Kearney, Vice Mayor, City of Cincinnati, on the show to talk about that in the curfew centers at 11:06 today. A little sooner than that, speaking of danger, there's a new bill presented here in the Buckeye State. What do you think about college students carrying tasers, pepper spray, stun guns, stuff like that? Because right now you can't, obviously. And you hear them go, wait, whoa, you want to let a college student carry on a taser? What could go wrong there, he said. Being the drunk college kid I was back in the day, plenty could go wrong. I just see a drinking game coming to this. I suppose it could already. State Rep Thomas Hall of Butler County is one of a number of, for some reason, Butler County lawmakers co-sponsoring legislation to get this thing through Columbus. It is the Campus Self-Defense Act. And it would require universities, state universities, to permit students 18 and older to store non-lethal weapons, self-defense weapons, in campus housing, carry on that person. I mean, you think about it. I know at least a couple people whose kids have been assaulted around the Clifton campus at the University of Cincinnati. Just kind of randomly attacked, beaten up, and had some stuff taken. Would that give them a fighting chance? Would it give pause for the thugs out there that are doing this kind of stuff? I don't think the ones who did this had any weapons. They just, if you could whip out some pepper spray and spray someone, a couple people. Now, you might miss someone who may whoop you even worse, but at least you got a chance to get away. Pepper spray is kind of nasty. I don't know about the taser thing. Those are the contact ones, not like the ones the cops carry where it shoots barbs out. But still, I mean, if you have a daughter that's going to school there, sexual assault's a big thing on campus. When it was back in the day, it's more so today. And that's not just UC. That's Miami. That's Xavier. That's elsewhere. It gives students a fighting chance. And I can't help but wonder, I'll ask this of Thomas Hall, is this a precursor to getting concealed carry on campus? There are some states that actually allow students to carry guns. And I don't know, you may go, well, that's a terrible idea. I don't know. If it was as bad as they said, college students are going to kill each other, they're going to leave them around, they're going to get drunk, they're going to mishandle them, there's mental health issues. Yeah, there are, but largely the school shooters are ones that are not on campus. They're not students. Not all of them, certainly, but most of them, if you think of college campus shootings, almost always, or at least tend to be non-students or people who were there at one time or really they just come on campus and do those awful things. It does give you some concern. It does give you makes think and go, okay, well, we have campus shootings, but these are people come from other places and do it to the students. It's not usually. There are cases there, but you know what I'm saying? Most usually it's not a student that's doing the shooting. Does that give them a chance then? And I would also say if it's kind of like teachers here. Remember we have a law that says, hey, if a school district wants to allow teachers or administrators or support staff to carry, as long as they're approved to do so, they can carry in schools. And we thought, oh my God, these kids are going to get shot and guns are being, we just haven't heard that happening. But again, it's the threat of what might happen as opposed to what actually does happen. And there's the nuance. Anyway, Thomas Hall's next to explain why this law is needed on campuses where maybe you or your kids are going. That's next. Scott Sloan, 700 WW Cincinnati.
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24: A rare bipartisan effort aimed at reducing the cost for housing. With the 10 o'clock report, I'm Rick Uccino. Breaking now, House of Representatives has voted overwhelmingly in favor of a bill that addresses the housing crisis that dates back nearly two decades. It incentivizes the construction of new homes and places restrictions on private equity firms that purchase houses.
1: What it really does is restricts the purchase of new single family homes by large institutional investors that already own at least 350 single family homes. In other words, this really is trying to target the biggest investors that, you know, might just be buying up these properties in large sums and then trying to rent them out.
3: ABC's Elizabeth Schulze. The measure also passed with large bipartisan support in the Senate. It now heads to the president's desk, and he is expected to sign it. Let's check the latest traffic and weather together.
5: 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Southbound 75 running a bit slow between Union Center and 275 from an earlier accident on the ramp. Then slow again in and out of Lachlan with a wreck on the left shoulder at Shepherd. 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
11: Gorgeous is the name of the game today. Highs come in around the 80-degree mark. Our sky is mostly sunny. Even the morning hours here right now are just comfortable. Tomorrow's high increases to 83, and we will start to get some isolated rain chances. It's mainly in the afternoon, but rain much more likely for Thursday night and going throughout Friday's forecast, as waves of rain are expected almost all day that day. From your severe weather station, I'm 9 First Warning meteorologist Jennifer Ketchmark, News Radio 700 WLW.
3: Sunny sky, 72 degrees right now. An arrest warrant has been issued for the suspect in a deadly shooting that happened in North College Hill. Two people were found shot inside of a vehicle after it crashed early Monday morning on Carpenter Drive. 18-year-old Brielle Wade was pronounced dead at the scene, while an 18-year-old man survived the shooting. No update on his condition. 43-year-old Ricky Orlando Lee is now wanted on charges that include murder and felonious assault. Meantime, Cincinnati police say they do have suspects in custody following the pursuit of a stolen vehicle last night. Car ended up crashing in the Mill Creek after the driver attempted to go over a railroad bridge. Suspects were taken to the hospital to be treated for minor injuries. Learning more about the police chief in Bethel, who was recently indicted on sex crimes.
25: Prosecutors unsealed 70 charges against Chad Essert for allegedly abusing a 13-year-old student over the course of 5 years. This alongside separate allegations of engaging in sexual activity while on duty in uniform. Records also revealing Essert was previously fired for lying in investigations and forced to resign elsewhere after sexually harassing a fellow officer. Citing this pattern, the mayor is recommending his immediate termination. Essert is currently free on a $50,000. Bond. I'm Travis Laird, News Radio 700 WLW.
3: A good start to the day on Wall Street. The Dow right now up 105 points. NASDAQ's picked up 42. S&P has gained 16. The Reds' struggles against the NL Central continued Tuesday night at Great American Ballpark with a 2-0 loss to the Brewers. Cincinnati now 2-15 on the year against their divisional opponents. They'll look to avoid a series sweep tonight with Rhett Lauder on the mound. Our pregame coverage gets underway at 6:10 here on the home of the Reds. Our next update at 10:30. I'm Rick Uccino, News Radio 700 WLW.
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10: Back on 700 WOW. A new bill, a new proposal, would let college students carry tasers, stun guns, pepper spray, anywhere they are on campus and including the dorms. State Representative Thomas Hall is one of the Butler County co-sponsors pushing this thing through CBUS, and he's here to make the case. How you been?
27: Good morning, Scott. Thank you so much for having me back on. Wanted to kind of close the loop on the data center stuff. We are not going to be taking action on that. I just wanted to update your listeners as that was a big topic about 2 weeks ago when I was on with you.
10: Yeah, it was, and it was a big topic. I know you were on vacay and deserving some time off because you're busy writing bills and such, and we had discussed it here. It didn't look like anything was going to happen with it, but... Yeah, pausing the moratorium, I think. I was talking to somebody yesterday, as a matter of fact, Pete Sepp from the National Taxpayers Union. They're a think tank, and said, we would think this because we get the not in my backyard thing. But, you know, these they're companies that let's put it this way. There's 49 other states that want these things. Do we really, or China for that matter, do we really want to make it so inhospitable that they don't want to do business in Ohio? Can we find some common ground? And hopefully the legislature in the next session will help figure this out.
27: Why we're not talking about today, but I wanted to close that loop with your listeners.
10: Yeah, thank you. Appreciate it. Let's jump into House Bill 949, the Campus Self-Defense Act. You and a member of the legislature from Xenia, from the General Assembly, and as well as three reps from Butler County. That'd be you, Jennifer Gross, and Diane Mullins. Somebody hears this and goes, whoa, wait a minute. You want to let college kids have tasers, have stun guns, have pepper spray, and what could go wrong there, he said. At first blush, people would probably look at you like you're crazy.
27: Yes. And I believe my colleague who introduced this bill, Representative Levi Dean, his dad served in the legislature with me before he served. He put it best in his press release. He said, our universities should be places where students can pursue their education, interests, and future careers without fear for their personal safety. To ensure this, House Bill 949 will allow adults who are lawfully present to carry reasonable, non-lethal self-defense tools. And I think it's a great measure. When I was at Miami University 10 years ago or so. Wow, I'm dating myself a little bit.
10: Yeah, right.
27: It is a different college campus than it was even 10 years ago. And I think that this bill is you know, it's only 3 pages in length, only 51 lines in length. It clearly defines what a non-lethal self-defense weapon is. It clearly defines what a campus area is. It requires the adult to register a non-lethal self-defense weapon. So there are some mechanisms in place for this type of legislation. But again, just to be upfront and honest with your listeners and yourself, Scott, this bill was introduced, it looks like, May 19th of this year. It's House Bill 949, which is very, very, very late in the term for the General Assembly, as we are working. We'll go back in November, and then we'll have about 5 or 6 weeks there where we're in lame duck. But after that, everything that is not accomplished by December 31st will die and have to restart next General Assembly. So the chances of this actually becoming law are very slim this General Assembly, but the idea has been put out there. It's been referred to the committee I sit on with your friend and my friend, Chair Cindy Abrams, the Public Safety Committee. So look forward to having some hearings on this, at least this General Assembly.
10: Yeah, and usually that's how it works, something, unless it's something really, really pressing, you guys get it done. But typically it takes a lot of thought and a couple bites of the apple to get anything done. And then, of course, the final version never looks like the original proposal. But nonetheless, somebody may hear this and go, okay, I get it, there's sexual assaults on campus. Hell, and here in Cincinnati, as you know, Thomas Hall, it's not the safest campus. Clifton is not the safest campus in Ohio. As a matter of fact, in and around Clifton can be kind of dangerous. And if you can't have a stun gun or pepper spray on you, and you know, it's not like you're going to go and put it in some sort of storage locker on the outskirts of campus and then carry it around with you. For somebody whose kid goes to UC and you're worried about them being assaulted or worse, this may cause parents to go, you know what, maybe not such a bad idea.
27: Yeah, yeah, and I think, you know, the premise of this idea, I go back to when I was in my first term in the legislature, now in my third, you know, running for our fourth. This whole idea kind of, it's not the same token. So let me be very clear with your listeners. I'm not trying to compare this to what I'm getting ready to say. But in the same, you know, reality, when we talked about constitutional carry years ago, and people were like, oh, you know, it's going to cause mayhem, it's going to cause all these crazy things to happen, that honestly never really matured. And besides, you know, your friend, Mayor Aftab down there, who thinks that Cincinnati is doing such a great job with violence, which he's not, and in any way, the studies that we have seen, there have been significant drops. According to a looks like a Cleveland.com article, Cleveland19.com article, says Ohio sees drop in gun crimes across major cities after permitless carry law. Talks about how the city of Parma experienced the most significant decline at 22%, followed by Akron and Toledo, both 18%. It also points out, you know, since then, Dayton saw increases of 6% and 5%. So there are, you know, bad actors out there, but in this regard, again, not trying to compare constitutional carry to this type of legislation. This just allows people to be protected and feel protected on college campuses, gives them another tool, which, you know, a lot of us in Columbus believe that they should have, especially and I thought about University of Cincinnati. Obviously, I represent part of Butler County. I went to Miami University. Even at Miami University, you know, if a kid wants to, or if an adult wants to, you know, carry around one of these non-lethal weapons, I believe he should have the ability to do that. And I believe that his parents would appreciate that or feel more secure about their experience.
10: Well, we have universities, of course, for a long time. I mentioned Cincinnati, an increase in sexual assault, increase in robbery and things like that. And the pushback would be, well, look, we have crowded lecture halls. We have dorms. There could be accidental discharge. I'm sure someone like me would turn it into a drinking game involving a taser or maybe some pepper spray or something along those lines. How do you deal with that?
27: Yeah, so I was looking back through the bill because I wanted to make sure that I told you and your listeners, you know, all the right things. There's in the current introduced language, there's nothing in the bill that talks about the, you know, penalties or punishments for using these non-lethal weapons in a wrong way or not in the right way. So I think that's something that we will consider during the Public Safety Committee process. as this bill moves through, or if it, you know, gains some hearings, working with the bill's joint sponsor, Representative Dean, because right now it's very broad in nature. You know, just lays out kind of who can carry these, what kind of weapons they are, and then obviously registering with the university and to make sure that it's followed. But there's no penalties. There's nothing specifically talked about in the bill currently for those acts that you know, might occur or should occur, that if we allow this to happen here in Ohio.
10: Yeah, I think Thomas Hall, once you get past the initial, like, wait, you want to let college students carry tasers around? As you mentioned, you know, full concealed carry on campuses have been tested and poked and prodded by 2A people and to no success. But this kind of threads a needle between the no weapons policy and the full concealed carry. So there's a reasonable middle ground here, even for people who are skeptical about guns.
27: Yes, yes. And I think, you know, obviously our district in Butler County, it's 60-40 Republicans, Scott. Let's be honest about where we are in Ohio. But you go right down the road.
10: That's shocking, because I thought Richard Jones, the sheriff, was a liberal. You're saying he's a conservative?
27: Richard Jones is loved by the people of Butler County, and it is shown every election. And if you ever had a question if people loved him or not, regardless of what you see in the media, you should go to our county fair next month and see him walk around.
10: People
27: do love him, but. You know, you go right down the road, Scott, into you know, Hamilton County, and it's quite the opposite. You know, so with this type of bill and any type of bill, you know, we have to factor in all parts of the state, because we're not just writing a bill for Miami University or University of Cincinnati and Clifton. We're writing the bill for the entire state. Yeah. It's going to affect Ohio State. It's going to affect Toledo. It's going to affect Akron.
10: God, the hand-wringing.
27: Other major universities.
10: Are you ready for the hand-wringing, the pearl-clutching about, oh, my God, these college kids, and they're just innocent babies, until it's your daughter or son that gets victimized? You know, I know parents whose son, at least a couple of people, go to UC and got the crap beat out of them randomly for no reason whatsoever. If you know, mom or dad wishing, well, maybe they ought to carry some pepper spray. Maybe they ought to carry a taser. At least give yourself a fighting chance to get the hell out of there instead of being assaulted and robbed in the early evening hours in the Clifton campus, or around the Clifton campus anyway. We also know that campus environments have, like, mental health crises, substance abuse, conflict. I guess that's part of the learning experience, because you're an 18-year-old, you can possess many of these items off campus, and somehow when you get on campus, you take those rights away. That seems more paternalistic. But would this apply for anyone on campus, or do you have to be at least 18?
27: So the bill currently states that in line 23 of the bill, prohibits a person 18 years of age or older.
10: Okay.
27: So it does set the 18 years of age or older. It also says, and later in the bill, talks about, you know, the line 35 requires the person to obtain approval. So the state institution is involved in this process. And then the state institution in line 39 shall permit students who are 18 years of age or older to store these non-lethal self-defense weapons in campus housing facilities, and shall not impose storage restrictions that render the non-lethal self-defense weapons inaccessible during emergencies. That kind of goes back to, you know, what we talked about whenever I was on your show numerous times talking about House Bill 99 in regards to Army teachers in the state of Ohio. And there was this big push, you know, if you're going to allow this in Ohio, you got to make sure that every gun's locked up, or every gun is in a self-storage, or every gun is in this designated area. And that kind of defeats purpose, because, you know, Madison schools that had a school shooting is a lot different than Middletown schools.
10: Yeah.
27: And then you look at Cincinnati public schools, every school down there is different. And, you know, in cases of emergency, you got to be able to act, you know, quickly and efficiently. And if you're trying to, you know, trying to get to a secured lockbox or secured, and you forget the code or you forget something, that kind of defeats purpose.
10: That doesn't make a lot of sense.
27: The tools available. So, This allows the university to be a part of the process with them requiring to register and requiring them to obtain permission. And what's interesting in the bill summary and the analysis part of it, it talks about requiring an adult. So it does specifically say 18 years older. Yes, Scott.
10: All right. He is State Representative Thomas Hall of Butler County. It is House Bill 949. It's called the Campus Self-Defense Act. And it would allow college students to carry tasers, stun guns, pepper spray, non-lethal weapons anywhere on campus, including the dorms, in order to protect themselves from sexual assaults or look what happens in and around Clifton. It can be kind of dangerous down there in some areas, and well, a number of areas anyway. And this would help remedy that whole thing. What is the purpose of registration and getting prior approval? What does that do?
27: I think it includes the university. I can't specifically point to why Representative Dean, put that in there. I would have to follow up with him and try to get more information from him. There's also another point in the bill that I think is incredibly important for your listeners to know about. It's in the bottom part of the bill, the bottom of page 2. It talks about a state institution of higher education, if they violate this section of the legislation and is guilty of improper interference with a non-lethal substance weapons on campus, it finds them to be in a misdemeanor of the first degree, Scott.
10: Okay.
27: And it also has a penalty with a mandatory $50,000 fine. Now, the next question you're going to ask me is, well, who gets that $50,000? It does not specifically say in the bill if it gets awarded to the student or if it gets awarded to, who specifically it gets awarded to, or right, where that money would
10: or
27: go.
10: Or if the judge actually enforces it is another thing. That's pretty direct. That's a lot of money for just for having pepper spray.
27: Yes, absolutely. So I think that there's still more work to be done on this legislation. But there is penalties in here for, and I talked about this a little bit earlier, there's no penalties in there for, malusage of these non-lethal and situations of, alcohol or situations of illegal drugs or anything like that.
10: Yep.
27: But there is the penalty if the state institution violates this student's ability to have that non-lethal weapon.
10: Yeah, that's, that's fair. Is this a precursor for concealed carry on campus? Is this just a way for you guys to go, well, this worked out, no one got hurt, we should allow, because there are other states that allow concealed carry on campus. Is this a way to kind of pave that road here in Ohio?
27: I would be remiss to answer it. I believe that we should have it. I'll say that. I'll be honest with that. But I would be remiss to say that, every General Assembly, it seems like these ideas come up. It doesn't seem like they get too far. But I would support it. I think it makes sense. Obviously, I worked on legislation to allow for our schools to be safer and to allow for teachers to have a process to carry in the classrooms to keep students and staff safe. I think that you'll always kind of see these ideas pop up. The reality is a lot of these reps that sponsor these and work on these come from pretty conservative, pretty Republican districts.
10: Right.
27: And a lot of our colleagues we serve with do not. They serve, they come from 50-50 districts, or they come from districts that they arguably shouldn't have won, but ended up winning by a few percentage points. So, these are tough conversations that we got to have internally with our colleagues to get anything done.
10: Yeah.
27: Like you talked about earlier with the changes, that was a big eye opener for me in the beginning, working through different processes with bills in the first term, is seeing all the different facets of the state of Ohio come to light, and all these different colleagues bring these ideas from different parts of the state that, some ideas I liked and some ideas I was like, my district does not support that.
10: It'll be an interesting battle for sure to see, because I mentioned there are the states that allow concealed carry on college campuses. And actually, I'll get into that conversation in just a second. He's our Representative Thomas Hall of Butler County. Again, this is something probably not going to move through anytime soon, but it is a test to see if the state is for allowing college students above the age of 18 or older to carry tasers, stun guns, pepper spray because of the nature of sexual assaults, robberies, and things like that on campus. He is State Rep Thomas Hall out of Butler County. Thanks again for jumping on this morning, brother. I appreciate you.
27: Scott, have a great rest of your day. Appreciate you and your listeners.
10: You too. I want to get in this because it's me and you after we get a news update in here. And if you give this some thought after the first, like, what? He wants to do what? Not such a bad idea. And it's a really, really good test. I've got some numbers for you, some statistics on the other states that allow concealed carry on college campuses. Some good, some bad. It's mixed. But also, if you, you know, you hear stories about people using affirmatively using guns to defend themselves, protect themselves and others. You don't really hear stories about non-lethal weapons like pepper spray, stun guns, tasers, stuff like that. Do you know someone or have you ever used a device like that successfully in stopping someone from harming you or someone around you? Just curious. 513-749-7000-800, the big one. We'll do that right after news on 700 WLW.
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3: Kids will be kids with the 1030 report. I'm Rick Uccino. Breaking now, Cincinnati city leaders acknowledging issues with teens causing

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7: Giving you a vocational leg up on everyone else. 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
8: Hey, our friend Julie's in studio this morning on 700W. Yay!
9: Whee!
8: It's career day today, as always, on this Wednesday morning. Julie Bauke from the Bauke Group is here. She's our career Sherpa, and good to see you. We went to a wedding together.
9: We did not get married to each other. Let's
8: make that very clear. That's never going to happen. My hands are full already. I can't imagine this one over here.
9: So it was a good time. Julie
8: and Daniel got married, so we happened to be at the wedding together, which is kind of nice to catch up socially outside of work. I know the topic today, though, is involving whistleblowing.
9: Yeah. I was reading this article in the New York Times about the TD Bank. It's a Canadian banking.
8: It's around the Dominion. Yep.
9: And they have just been fined many dollars because they were actively and relatively openly laundering money for drug cartels, to the point that employees were joking about it. There was all kinds of like gift cards being bought for people, just all kinds of internal sort of shut up money. And it was an open conversation that that's what they were doing.
8: Really?
9: So somehow they got caught. I missed that part of the story.
8: Who got caught?
9: I don't know exactly what happened that it finally tipped over the edge. But when you're doing something that's that ugly and that illegal, eventually, and you're doing it so openly, eventually somebody's going to find out about it. The banking regulators, actually the U.S. banking regulators, are the ones who found out about it. And the CEO or the chairman has agreed to resign. I didn't see anything about employees being sued or fired anything.
8: I work for TD Bank. I'm like a money kind of person, right? So my boss is like, hey, we need to do this. I look like a money launderer. Hey, here's a couple of gift cards. Go to Ruby's. Exactly. Have a good time. I'm still getting my salary. I get a little lunch money going on there. I ain't saying anything.
9: Yeah.
8: I know?
9: You know, it's so easy on the outside.
8: Would you say anything?
9: Yeah. I think we do.
8: What, are you stupid?
9: Right. And that's what people say. Why didn't somebody say something? But let's think about what happens when you do say something.
8: Uh-huh.
9: When you are a whistleblower, you are taking the risk that you're not going to be believed, that you're going to lose your livelihood and therefore your family's livelihood. Mm-hmm. Or you've seen people try to bring stuff to leaders' attentions before and they got patted on the head. It didn't go anywhere. Nope. And so you look at it and you say, where you do a calculation and you say, is it worth it to me to be seen this way, to be disbelieved, to be patted on the head, to be shut up, and to have my name disparaged? The Boeing whistleblower ended up dead.
8: Yeah.
9: There's so many of these people who tried to come out and do the right thing.
8: Yep.
9: And they were buried.
8: Yep.
9: Figuratively and literally.
8: That's going to happen. It's kind of reverse whistleblower. The whole thing with Diddy. Ain't no way that guy's ever going to live a couple more years. Too many people are been involved in this whole thing. He's going to go away.
9: Look at Epstein.
8: He's going to get Epstein, man. That's how that stuff works.
9: Yeah, yeah. So everybody, especially when you are a lower level employee, you look at it and you say, who's ever going to believe me?
8: Right.
9: I mean, look at like even something as simple as an exit interview. This is why exit interviews are so worthless. Because no matter what you say.
8: I don't care.
9: Right. You're like, well, he quit. He was disgruntled. He just wanted to, you know, burn. We don't believe him. And so people have quit saying things. And exit interviews are like, it's fine. Yeah. You're fine. Everything's fine.
8: Right.
9: And they go away because they know there's no value to it. They're not going to be believed. And so, when I looked at the story, I was like, this isn't a surprise at all.
8: Not at all.
9: We can clutch our pearls all we want. But it just typically doesn't end well for the person who blows the whistle.
8: No, it doesn't. And we have policies. My company has policy about open doors and stuff. I ain't saying anything to anybody. I'm saying to them, you know what I do, though? Here's a little lesson for you kids. Here's how this works in the real world. Okay? All that illegal stuff that may or may not be, you document it.
9: Exactly.
8: And then when you get fired, you got all that information, and now you want me to go away, fine, but now that's going to cost you a lot more than it did before.
9: But also, if you get, let's say you leave because you say, I can't do this, keep a file, print out emails.
8: Because I'm sure I blame you.
9: Take it with you.
8: Right.
9: Don't leave it on the company server because you may be pulled back into that conversation, and you want to make sure that everything you said and did shows that maybe I didn't blow the whistle, but I wasn't part of it.
8: Yes.
9: Yeah. And so, you have to document.
8: Because you could always make some stuff up. My boss discouraged me. It's no big deal. It's like, okay, well, should I report? Oh, you're supposed to go to HR. You're supposed to report this. And we do tests every year that say, here's what you're supposed to do. And you see illegal stuff. Ain't nobody saying nothing to nobody.
9: Nope.
8: Not happening.
9: And it's just so disgusting because I think most people, and I get this, most people, their first response is to figure out how is this going to affect me and my family? It's self-preservation. And not my favorite story, but I think the most telling story I always go to in these kind of situations is when the Penn State football program.
8: Yeah.
9: When Jerry Sandusky was known to be molesting young boys.
8: Mm-hmm.
9: Like everybody knew it. But it was covered up. Everybody either knew it or should have known, or they turned a blind eye.
8: Right, right.
9: So when this all comes out, the janitor says, I saw it. I saw him molesting a young boy in the shower.
8: Mm-hmm.
9: And everyone's like, why didn't you say something? I'm like, duh, people.
8: Yeah, look, right.
9: Okay, I'm a janitor living in State College, Pennsylvania,
8: right,
9: with the most respected, biggest employer. I have mouths to feed at my own home. Do I really think that if I bring this forward, I'm not going to lose my job? I'm not going to be shoved to the corner. I'm not going to be ignored or vilified? No. So he did a calculus
8: that's a harder one for me. Okay,
9: it is harder.
8: I know some little kids getting molested. That's different than, some money laundering thing. And, it's a more white collar crime than criminal. You know what I mean?
9: I agree.
8: I don't know. We're splitting hairs. It's a little more illegal. I get that. But you're going to go out on a limb and be that guy to go, I know the company's laundering money for whatever reason at TD Bank. I'm going to go after them. I'm some dude. I'm Scott from accounting. Like, I'm going to fall on that cross. Hell no. Mm-hmm.
9: Or am I? I look around.
8: No.
9: I'm a janitor. I look around. And everybody sees the same things I see. And so am I going to be the one? Are they going to listen to me? And it's kind of at the very base. And I know this sounds really ugly, but it's my kids versus that kid.
8: Yeah.
9: When people are making those decisions.
8: Right.
9: And that's just life. That's just how.
8: That's how it is. You got to work. Worry about yourself.
9: Yeah. And I hate that.
8: But somebody's like, molestation, that's a whole different thing for me. For me, I can't not unsee that, right?
9: If you are a $10 an hour janitor,
8: I don't have the backing, but I'm going to document the hell out of everything.
9: You bet.
8: To make sure I got a good solid case, because eventually they're going to try to come after me, and I want to make sure my bases are covered here. Yeah. Julie Balky this morning on how to get away with white collar crime on the Scott Sloan Show on 700 WW. She minored in that in college, actually. White collar crime was her
9: minor. It's all going to come out.
8: It's pretty good. I think there's a lot there. It's probably people see kind of illegal stuff all the time and go, well, my company really, they say how open door, and here's what the mission statement is, all this great stuff. That's all crap. They don't believe that at all.
9: Mm-hmm.
8: Companies spend so much money on telling you what their image is when it's exact opposite.
9: Uh-huh.
8: Don't fall. The team wants me to, they want me to, and this, that's what they said in the meetings. Like, what they say in the meetings is just CYA. That's shareholder value and feel good stuff.
9: Yeah.
8: You know, if you really believe
9: cynical.
8: That's the way the world works, man.
9: You live long enough and you're like, yeah, I mean, you just see way, way, way too many incidents.
8: How do I get in on the scam? That's what I
9: want
8: to be.
9: I want thousands of dollars in gift cards to keep my mouth shut.
8: Someone's doing this, laundering the money, because they're making serious bank from this.
9: Maybe you can get some dirt on Tiff and kind of, or Eddie, Rocky, all of them.
8: Well, you know what? I got enough going on in my own life. How would I, if I want to do that though, how would I get away with it? See, that's the thing. You can't be the little guy in starting to skim money and do illegal stuff, because they'll throw you under the bus, but it's got to benefit the guys at the top of the food chain.
9: Yeah.
8: Right?
9: Clearly. I mean, and then what happens is too, you push the blame down the, if you're the top guy, well, that was my people doing it. I didn't know about it.
8: Yeah.
9: Oh no, that was my people. So, you know, it's just this.
8: Isn't that what Boeing's going? I mean, the whistleblower died at Boeing, right?
9: Yep.
8: Same thing.
9: Yep.
8: Billions and billions of dollars in that company are never going to be right again. And that's at least their problem, because there's a strike that's going on right now for 2 months, and they're not going to settle that. And
9: they're getting ready to have a big layoff.
8: And they're laying 10% off, I think, across Boeing, which is hard to believe for a company that size. But
9: so before you book a flight, check the aircraft.
8: Right. Well, I mean, the hubris of the people at the top, that's what this is. And thinking that, we can, you know what, we don't have to care about safety. We have to do inspections. And then all of a sudden, it all falls apart. They fire the CEO, but that doesn't fix the underlying problem. Because it's going to take years to occur. It's like a giant ship. You're not going to turn that course overnight.
9: Let's play our violins for the CEO who's leaving with
8: how much?
9: Millions and millions and millions and millions of dollars in a package.
8: Did the head of TD Bank, did they have to
9: leave? He's resigning, which means
8: golden parachute.
9: He will still get the golden parachute.
8: Oh, he'll get $11 billion, and the person who blew the whistle is going to get fired. That's what happens.
9: Yeah.
8: Don't be that guy.
9: Nope.
8: Don't be that. Let's talk about that in your meeting. Something ain't quite right. How do I cover my ass, Julie Belke?
9: After you leave the meeting, go back and document the entire conversation, who said what, based on your memory, and then take it home. Put it in a file at home. Don't put it on the company server.
8: No.
9: Anytime.
8: And you got to date it, like, here's the time, here who was there, this is where it was.
9: Because you'll forget. I mean, we all do.
8: And after the fact, you know, it's like, and be specific about the times, right? Like 9:36 a.m.
9: Yeah.
8: I met with Bob in this room, and here's
9: I said this, I brought this up, or do an email.
8: Because that's easier,
9: Yeah, what if you did an email to your immediate manager and said, you know, I was just in this meeting,
8: right?
9: And, you know, this concerns me, I don't think this is right, blah, blah, blah. Print it out, print out his response, keep it in a file.
8: Yeah.
9: And it just shows that you at least weren't part of the problem.
8: What about recording meetings?
9: I don't think that's... You got to check the laws in your state. You have to check the laws in your state. I think there has to be...
8: Let me tell you what the law is in our state here.
9: What are our...
8: One-party consent state, meaning as long as one person knows that it's being recorded, the other person does not need to know.
9: Wow.
8: How about that? You can do that in Ohio.
9: Behave yourself.
8: I'm coming in with a microphone because the mics are always on. You got to know that.
9: Especially
8: if your boss
9: in a radio
8: is telling
9: station.
8: You stuff, is like, well, anywhere. I mean, just I'm talking society. You can record conversations. Yeah. You got a handy little thing on your phone. You can voice record that, and then stick that in the file. Put that on a thumb drive somewhere.
9: Yep. Protect yourself.
8: And protect your own interests.
9: Any organization that says we're a family here, those are the ones you need to be the most worried about.
8: Family of thieves is more like it. Family of thieves. If I'm jammed up in this, when do I act? And in a conspiracy like this, you're saying, hey, don't say anything to anybody. But is there a point, like, when it's getting really, really bad, and maybe you talk to other coworkers about it? Do you want to do that or no? Because people talk.
9: You can do that. But I would also always have an exit plan for yourself, because you can be Norma Ray and try to fix the whole darn thing yourself. Or you can cover your butt by writing down and recording everything and then just find your life's work elsewhere.
8: Yeah.
9: Do you really? Because when a company goes down, when an organization goes down, do you really want some of that dirt on you? So if you see that happen in your organization, I would try, instead of saying covering your ears, burying your head in the sand, I would say, where else can I go work where at least I may not get charged with something someday?
8: Yeah, but if you do that, who's going to hire you? Are they going to take a chance on you?
9: Well, you're not going to say that's why you're leaving. I mean, you're not going to say, I left because they're a bunch of corrupt SOBs. You need to come up with...
8: But if it goes public, though, what I'm saying is, you know, they'll go on social media and it's like so-and-so, and now all of a sudden it's like, oh, you left. What's going on with this company? Well, I was the whistleblower. No one's going to hire you then, are they?
9: You know, that's what's really tough, because it can affect your career.
8: Absolutely.
9: It can. It's like, well, wait a minute. Are you going to, like, every time we look at somebody cross-eye, are you going to say something about us?
8: Mm-hmm.
9: Unless it becomes such a huge story that everybody knows what happened and they kind of understand the position you were in.
8: Yeah.
9: But I mean, we've had clients who left organizations because of sexual harassment, because of, you know, things that, and so we help them come up with an exit story that doesn't make people say, oh, wait a minute, do I believe this person or do I not?
8: I think that's almost a separate topic. I mean, sexual harassment, which still goes on, obviously, in companies. And how do you navigate that when it's a small company and it's okay, if corporate, I've got these HR thing, I could report them to HR, but does anything get done?
9: Yeah.
8: Or if it's a, you know, it's a small company that's not public and the CEO is, you know,
9: the one doing it.
8: Maybe the one doing it. How does that work?
9: We had that situation with a client. Maybe we talk about that next week.
8: Let's do that. That's called a tease.
9: Let's do that.
8: That's called a tease.
9: Come back.
8: Julie Bauke, our career Sherpa on the Scott Sloan Show on 700 WLW, joins the show every Wednesday morning talking about your careers and such. And in this case, how to get away with white collar crime. Be part of the...
9: And next week, how to get away with sexual harassment.
8: You know what? It's too much damn work to be part of the solution. You need to be part
9: kind of
8: the problem,
9: is.
8: Right?
9: It's easier to be... It's in my old age, part I of the know, problem.
8: Guys. It's a lot more fun. I mean, think about it, right? You're getting gift cards. You're getting kickbacks and money. The company's making money. You're doing well. They love you because you're part of it. You go be the whistleblower. What's that get you?
9: Yeah, exactly.
8: Whole lot of nothing.
9: The scorn of your coworkers.
8: Whole lot of fired, dead, in some truck somewhere. Made it look like it was an accident when clearly it was suicide. I shot myself 11 times. I was sitting there cleaning the gun. Julie Bauke, thebaukegroup.com. That's B-A-U-K-E is how you spell her name. She's our career Sherpa and jumps on the show. It's On the Job with Julie, Wednesday mornings on the Scott Sloan Show on 700 W.
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29: He now says he won't sign it into law. With the 11 o'clock report, I'm Rick Uccino. Breaking now, the House of Representatives voted overwhelmingly in favor of a bill that addresses the housing market for the first time in decades. A measure, which also passed the Senate with large bipartisan support, restricts the purchase of new single-family homes by large institutional investors that already own at least 350 single-family houses.
30: Institutional investors, so think of companies like Blackstone, for example, would buy up properties that might have been vacant after the crisis. And that meant that those properties couldn't be bought by families. And so what we saw was kind of private equity being blamed for the fact that families who were especially trying to buy starter homes or smaller properties couldn't find them, couldn't afford to buy because they were getting priced out.
29: ABC's Elizabeth Schulze. However, President Donald Trump this morning, who was initially a supporter of the bill, has now canceled a signing ceremony. He posted on social media that he will not put pen to paper on this piece of legislation until Congress first passes the SAVE Act. Let's check the latest traffic and weather together.
31: 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Southbound 75, crews continue to work with an accident just above 275. They're on the right-hand side, so no delay. Out of Westchester towards Sharonville, you will slow down through Lachlan for an extra 2 to 3 minutes. And crews continue to work with a wreck outside of Bethel in Claremont County. That's westbound 125 at Crane Schoolhouse. Chuck Ingram, News Radio 700 WLW.
32: Now the latest forecast from the Jake Sweeney Chevrolet Weather Center. 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
0: Gorgeous is the name of the game today. Highs come in around the 80-degree mark. Our sky is mostly sunny. Even the morning hours here right now are just comfortable. Tomorrow's high increases to 83, and we will start to get some isolated rain chances. It's mainly in the afternoon, but rain much more likely for Thursday night and going throughout Friday's forecast, as waves of rain are expected almost all day that day. From your severe weather station, I'm 9 First Warning meteorologist Jennifer Ketchmark, News Radio 700 WLW.
29: Sunny skies right now, 74 degrees. News a service of Mike Castrucci, Ford, Cincinnati's vice mayor, addressing the issues with young teens downtown that were reported this past Friday night.
1: People don't need to freak out every time they see young people.
2: Vice Mayor of Cincinnati is the first city leader confirming there were issues with crowds of young people downtown Friday night. Jan Michelle Lemon Kearney telling our Scott Sloan teens were hanging out at Smale Park after curfew, but she says they were not attacking anybody, and when told to go home, they complied.
1: Police told them, time to move on. You know, you're past curfew. You got to go. Get on the bus and go home. And they did. I think our police officers handled that situation very well.
2: Vice Mayor says two teens did not comply. Police officers drove them home after contacting their parents. Curfew centers were not used, and Kearney wants that $400,000 contract canceled when it comes up for renewal. I'm Brian Combs, News Radio 700 WLW.
29: Police have now identified the man who was killed in a crash overnight in Covington as 42-year-old Joshua Raw. Officers say he was heading westbound on Kentucky 536 near DeCourcy Pike when he struck a dirt embankment head-on. He was pronounced dead at the scene. That accident is still under investigation. Work is going to begin soon on a new 21-story hotel in downtown Cincinnati. The contract to build the new Marriott next to the convention center at the corner of 5th and Plum has now been awarded, and funding for the $540 million project has now been secured. That 700-room hotel scheduled to open in late 2028 or 2029 in those earlier months. A great day on Wall Street. The Dow right now is up 429 points. Nasdaq's picked up 239. S&P has gained close to 60. Reds back in action tonight, looking to avoid a three-game series sweep at the hands of the Milwaukee Brewers. Rhett Lowder gets the start for Cincinnati. Our pregame coverage gets underway at 6:10 here on the home of the Reds. Our next update at 11:30. I'm Rick Uccino, News Radio 700 WLW.
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12: Scott Flo Show, 700 WLW. So we know the story about downtown, and specifically this weekend, the latest example, we had some violence, well, a little bit of violence, as a matter of fact. We spent nearly, what, $400,000, $380,000 on juvenile curfew centers. And over the weekend, we had hundreds of teens overrunning downtown. And four people, by the way, were also murdered across the city. The question is our public safety strategy working? And we have a new interim chief, and we're still waiting for the Fiji thing to settle down. Are we doing it right, or are we just throwing money at a problem that can't be solved? Joining the show this morning is Vice Mayor Jan Michelle Lemon Kearney. Jan Michelle, JMLK, welcome back. How you been?
1: Fine. How are you, Scott? Good to talk to you.
12: You as
1: again.
12: Well. You as while. Well. Yeah, it's been a minute, so I appreciate you taking time out. I know you're super busy. So Friday night, we saw literally hundreds of unsupervised juveniles flood from Smale Park to Fountain Square and then Government Square. CPD confirmed a call reporting 30 suspects jumped someone. That turns out maybe it didn't happen simply because it was more on social media. There were no arrests in that one. But Ken Kober, head of the FOP, said it's impossible to pull officers off of crowd control to transport kids to a facility they'll just walk out of. And that's a consternation. We spent $380,000 for curfew centers. We know the budget is extremely tight. And only four kids used the model last year. Zero on Friday when hundreds of teens ran downtown. So the question would be then for you, Jan Michelle's Vice Mayor, at what point is that not a public safety program and it's just a line item that nobody's using?
1: Yeah, so we do not have that line item in our budget for FY27. We had the contract extends through the end of August this year. So there's no new money going into those curfew centers. Frankly, I think our Cincinnati Rec centers would be great curfew centers and much less expensive. But let me just say this about Friday. First of all, our policy is not to just pick up teens and take them to the curfew centers. The first thing that police officers do is tell the teens, you know, give them a warning, you're breaking the curfew, you need to get home. And so they do get a warning first. So with the teens who were down there celebrating in Smale Park, those who were there after curfew, you know, the police told them, you need to get on the bus and get home. And my understanding is like, that's what happened. There were a few citations. I think there were two. And those two teens were actually transported home. And so they really didn't need to go to the curfew center. Their parents were home, and that's what the police will do. They'll check if your parents are home, we're taking you home. And there were two violators who didn't go to the bus, and so they were taken home. And I understand the police were headed in that direction anyway, but it gives them a chance to actually talk to them as well. But yeah, the police are not down there providing transportation for, you know, hundreds of teens. That's not their job.
12: Yeah.
1: They have to let them know you need to get home. You know, just like Scott, you know, we were growing up and, you know, street lights come on, you need to be at home. And so, you know, it's like, it's time to go home, guys.
12: Janice, is it disconcerting though that there are literally hundreds of kids? I mean, it'd be okay, a group of four or five of us, maybe 10, a dozen, whatever, but hundreds of them, that's a different story. That's something that took a concerted effort to gather that many people downtown. Again, I don't know. You know, we saw video and according to police, like, well, okay, we researched it. We didn't find anyone was assaulted despite what we saw on social media. That could have been from anywhere. But the point, though, is if there are that large number of groups of kids out there, there's a deeper problem than just, you know, a handful of kids who are past curfew.
1: Well, this is what young people do. They gather and they have fun together. I mean, Smale is a park. You know, they're down there in the park, downtown, having fun together. We understand that. I know a lot of adults kind of freak out when they see groups of young people, but they were not going around attacking anybody. There was that one call The police checked it out and they could find no evidence of groups of teens attacking anybody. And so there might have been some fights with the teens.
12: That can happen,
1: you know, with each other, you know, tempers, you know, whatever. But they were not down there attacking people. And so, and when the police told them time to move on, you know, you're past curfew, you got to go get on the bus and go home. And they did. And so that was a good thing. I think our police officers handled that situation very well. People don't need to freak out every time they see young people. I think they do. It's like, oh my God.
12: Let me just say,
1: this is an ongoing thing. I've heard this all my life. You know, we used to have skywalks and people would say, oh, I don't want to come downtown. There are all these teens on the skywalks. I mean, you know, I get it, you know, but they're young people. They're in general having fun and they weren't attacking people and the police did their job. I mean, that's really the key, that they did their job. They got them moving to Fountain Square, Government Square, on the bus on the way home, and that's what they're supposed to do.
12: Well, I'll push back somewhat, and it's not based in, you know, speculation or bias or profiling. We've had cases where young people have assaulted adults, taking phones and things like that, and that actually happens. And it also folds into the crime issue. Yeah, I understand that, but it sets that mindset up. That's fair. That's human nature.
1: But that's not what happened Friday. And so because that's happened before, it doesn't mean we criminalize all our teens. You know, these were not teens who were attacking people. They weren't taking phones. They were down there doing, you know, having fun. And when it was time to go, you know, the officer said, you all have to go. It's past curfew. You got to go home. And so they got on the bus and left. There were two violators. They were cited. And they were taken home. So the police did their job, and I think we always forget to give them credit when they're doing,
12: sure.
1: doing well.
12: But if Ken Kober is saying, the curfew center is unworkable. A city spokesman has said CPD hadn't raised any concerns about the curfew centers. Kober says, no, it's not working. We have 25 officers trying to manage 300 juveniles Friday night. That's a staffing collapse.
1: And they did a good job. And they did a good job. They are not a transportation company. You know, their job is not to pick up 100 teens or 200 teens who are past curfew. Their job is to tell them, you all have to get home. And that's what they did. They said, it's time to leave. You're past curfew. You need to get on the bus and get home. And that's what they did. They're not supposed to pick them up and haul them all to the curfew center. That's only if they can't go home.
12: Let me say,
1: I think the money to the curfew centers is a waste of money. We have recreation centers. If we need a curfew center, let's use what we already own and we don't have to pay extra for it. Recreation centers, that's what we've done in the past. They work fine. I understand administration was saying they didn't want the rec centers to have a negative feel for young people, but they don't. Just because you get taken there when you break curfew doesn't mean you're going to have a feeling against recreation centers. And so I think, you know, paying, you're right. I think paying this, you know, $182,000 to one place and I think, you know, 197 to another. I mean, it really is not a good use of our money. We don't need those curfew centers. Our rec centers would be fine curfew centers. I think we need to really take a look at that going forward. But this contract ends at the end of August. And so let's not renew it.
12: Spend the money somewhere else. Vice Mayor Kern.
1: It really doesn't make sense. And you're right. Only four kids were taken there. So, you know, admittedly,
12: it
1: waste
12: work.
1: Of money. We,
12: all right.
1: Yeah, it didn't work. Waste of money. Wasn't needed.
12: Vice Mayor Kearney, much like the sending kids to the library, saying, okay, you got to get a library card as part of your probation. If you send the kids to the rec center instead of a curfew center, what authority do people at the rec center have in order to keep those kids there? Can they essentially, if you're sending them to the curfew center, they have to stay there, but can the person who's enforcing that at the curfew center, they don't have the authority, do they?
1: Right. So I know, that's another issue that, we talked about that you can't force the child to stay. And so, you know, that's the same thing. If they go to Lighthouse, for example, which was the second curfew center, you can't force them to stay. And so you can't detain them. They're not under arrest. Mm-hmm. So it's a place to go. It's a safe place to go. You know, your parents aren't home. But make it a place where they want to stay. You know, there's food, there are activities, they can be engaged with adults. And so at least we know, you know, who they are. But in general...
12: Well, one if somebody drops a kid off there, if we drop a kid off there, then and there's no, they know they can't be forced to stay, then what's the point? Aren't we just releasing them back on the street where they can continue to do what they're doing?
1: Except, you know, that hasn't happened, though. And so the few people that we've had in the curfew center, they have not wanted to leave. And so, you know, because there's really nowhere to go. I mean, think about being a kid. You know, you've got nowhere to go, but now you're in the safe place where there are people there who are caring for you. You've got food, you have people to talk to, something fun to do. No, they cannot be kept there against their will, but keeping them there has not been a problem.
12: I'm shifting a little bit here from juvenile crime, and we had, of course, shootings again this weekend. Homicide, the overall numbers are shooting victims up about 12% year over year. Non-fatals are up 30%, which is pretty scary. Homicides are down overall. Gun deaths down 28%. Some suggest that has to do with more with the response of fire and EMS than anything else. But Ken Kober said on the station, Jan Michelle and Kearney, all the suspects in these shootings over the weekend will turn out to have a prior record in history with the justice system. If he's right, and that almost always is the case, that's not a policing or Kufir center when they were younger, a policing failure. These are adults, by the way. It's a prosecution and bail failure. I know that council feels, and I've talked to members of council, and the majority of them feel like they keep taking the hit for a problem the courts are creating. What is the city doing, or is there anything you can do relevant to bridging that gap between what judges are doing and what the public demands?
1: Yeah, so we have to really look at what's creating that gap. And so one thing, judges have said that they need more information. Now, I'm not an expert on this, but I know some judges have shown me the sheets that were filled out in the past by our officers, that they were just saying they need more detail because they often don't know information that's needed to actually, you know, post the bail higher. And so I don't know if that's the issue or not, but I know that the judges have been working with our police department to say in order to do their job, they really need more information. And so they're working on, our chief has asked for sheets to have more details on them. And so that could really help a lot. You know, that's one thing I've heard. You know, whenever we see there's a problem, the thing is what's causing it and how do we fix it?
12: Yeah, and it's sadly, it's starting to look like it's going to be a long, hot summer. I mean, we really haven't hit the heat wave yet, and typically tempers flare a lot more, as we know, and that's always been the case in the summer months. The crime goes up. People are outside. You got windows open, people hanging out all hours of the night outside simply because that's where the fresh air is, and that leads to more shootings, more violence, and more problems because everybody's on edge anyway. That's been true for a long, long before we were here and probably long after, Jan Michelle and Kearney. I will say this, though. You know, In relative to what's happening with the police department, CPD, and in particular, Interim Chief Henney, it seems to me from my end and in talking to people in our newsroom and also with other news. I mean, you're a journalist. You understand that you're in journalism. You understand this is there seems to be a disconnect in communication. Typically, it's a conduit between the CPD or City Hall or the Vice Mayor's office where you are and the public. You know, when people ask questions of the police department about curfew violations and what's happening downtown, nobody can get an answer. There's no response. There's no crickets, no emails. No. Is that because the chief's office was told not to talk to anyone in the media about what's happening downtown so rumors don't spread and you get the facts out? Or is it simply because we're still hanging that interim title on Chief Henney and someone has to be a leader here?
1: Well, Chief Henney is an excellent leader. If there are issues with communication, I'm not aware of that. It seems like the media gets the info. If there's a problem, let me know. But we have. Okay, so now you're letting me know. Okay, well, thank you for that. Sure. I know that Molly Lair is the communication person, and so
12: yeah, I don't think it's her. I know Molly. Molly's pretty good, but there seems to be from other journalists. They're like, well, we can't get straight answers out of, you know, emails and texts and calls, and no one will get returned. And, you know, of course, when that happens, people will fill in the blanks,
1: well,
12: and that's unfortunate.
1: They need to let me know where they're emailing, texting, and calling. So we do have a public information department for the police department. That's where they should call. I understand they're very responsive. I'm just not sure where the problem is. People need to just, you know, let me know, whom are you calling? Where are you texting? Because generally, I think people are very responsive. We want the information to get out there, because as you're saying, if we don't tell you the truth and the facts, then people just make it up. They just, you know, not on purpose to mislead the public, but you go with what you have. And so we want to make sure correct information is out there. For example, Friday, when I know one of the news stations called and said, we hear that, you know, gangs of teenagers are running around attacking people. We talked, you know, I called Chief Henney and, got the facts, like, no, that's not true. That's not happening. And so it was good to let people know, like, this is not the fact. And so getting the real information is very important. Communication is very important.
12: Yeah.
1: Now, let me just say, to be totally transparent, I do hear complaints that, we need to be better. And so about communicating. And so we
12: Absolutely.
1: Really need to take a look at that. But
12: the FOP did give the mayor a vote of no confidence for this very reason.
1: Okay, now that Scott, that's a whole nother issue. So the FOP, I don't know why they would do that, because the mayor has been totally, totally supportive of the police department. I mean, we have, you know, and council as well. We've always given funding. We've always said, what do you need? And definitely we need, more officers. You know, there's been active recruiting. We started doing lateral classes to make the training shorter. We've increased the number of classes. We totally support our police. So that FOP vote is something that is really beyond me. I do not understand that at all.
12: I guess it would be because, you know, it takes the, you're not the mayor, you can't speak for him, but as vice mayor, and the perception is, and I think it's accurate, when you don't respond to a downtown viral brawl and when bad things happen, typically the response has been lagging. I mean, I think it's getting better lately, to be fair, but in the past.
1: He did respond.
12: Three days after it went viral, that's not a good response. It's not a good look.
1: Well, I was there, you know, I was downtown and I was there responding. And so, you know, if the mayor's out of town, call me, because I'm happy to respond. And I did. And so I was down there talking. We brought, some of the merchants out to talk about how things were going. The mayor responded. And so I don't think that's fair to say we didn't respond. I mean, we're here. I was here and I was downtown talking to the media, as were many of the merchants on 4th Street.
12: Okay.
1: So we were all out there available and talking. I think actually, let me just say, bad news, I think, is sexier. And it's, I'm in media. I know that, you can say, pie in the sky and all this kind of stuff. People don't want to hear it. They want to hear all the bad stuff. It sells more. It's, clickbait. But I think some of that criticism is really unfounded.
12: I'll leave it at that, because I'm out of time. I know you got to get going as well. I always appreciate the conversation. It's been too long since we last chatted. But there's a reason why, you ask residents and they're concerned about crime. Certainly vendors, merchants are. And the quality of life downtown is taking a hit because of the perception, whether we agree it's reality or not. But again, it's a perception issue. But also back, because every weekend it seems like we have bloodshed in Cincinnati. Not exclusive to Cincy, because a lot of big cities have that issue as well. Jen, Michelle, all the best. Thanks for jumping on this morning. Hope to
1: Cincinnati is safe. Downtown is safe. When you go down for festivals and whatever is going on, we always have something great going on downtown. There are tons of people. If you go any night, go any Friday night, Saturday night, even weekdays night in the summer, you will see so many people downtown having a great time. And so in general, people are not afraid to come downtown. I think the people who are saying, oh, it's not safe, are the ones we always hear. But there are thousands and thousands of people who are down there every night having a great time. They know it's safe. And so, downtown is thriving and people need to come on down and see that. Those who are afraid, come on down. Everything is fine.
12: Well, it's a big city, and it doesn't scare me to go downtown. I just, you have to have situational awareness, obviously, too. And I'll leave it at that. Jen, Michelle, all the best. Thanks again.
1: All right. I appreciate you, Scott. Thank you.
12: Yep. Big Dave is yelling in my ear to shut the bleep up. So I'll do that. We'll get to a news update. Your thoughts just ahead. Sloaney 700 WLW.
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2: It's a done deal with the 1130 Report. I'm Brian Combs. Breaking now, groundbreaking is expected to happen before the end of the month, with construction getting underway. Work to start on a new 21-story hotel in downtown Cincinnati. Skanska USA says it has won the contract to build the Cincinnati Marriott, which will go up at the corner of 5th and Plum, right across the street from the convention center. There will be a new skywalk above the street that will join the hotel to the convention center. Convention hotel needed in Cincinnati to help the area compete for major events like the NFL draft, which the city is looking to host in the spring of 2029. This hotel is supposed to be done by the end of 2028. Now, latest traffic and weather together.
31: 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Southbound 75 continues to slow just a bit out of Laughlin, but now also slowing at the Brent Spence Bridge. Earlier accidents have been cleared. Chuck Ingram, News Radio 700 WLW.
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0: Another gorgeous day across the tri-state. Plenty of sunshine, low humidity, and highs near 80 this afternoon. Clouds will increase tonight, and while Thursday brings a few spotty showers and storms, most of the day stays dry. More showers and storms Thursday night into Friday. From your severe weather station, I'm 9, First Warning Meteorologist, KJ Jacobs, News Radio 700, WLW.
2: Radar's clear. It's 76 degrees right now. It's aimed at making homes more affordable. President Trump today says he's not going to sign the housing affordability bill just passed by the House and Senate. Posting on social media, the only way he'll sign that measure is if Congress first passes a voter ID bill. Today's the anniversary of the last game that was ever played at Crosley Field. The old home of the Reds closed in 1970. And today, a new historical marker is going to be placed at the spot where that

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0: 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Yeah, that sounds like the move. 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

0: Not a lot of snorting going on today, is there?
1: Just take your tarp off and shut up.
0: Don't you love... By the way, Sarah, the snort report this morning, she's over from 102.7 EBN, the Kid Chris Show, sports through her nose. Don't you love how the Reds get and the formula's great. It's like, hey, we suck. We better do something to get people in. Oh, I know. Let's take your shirts off. Let's have a whole section where people could take their shirts off. How about win a game? How about beat a team in your division?
1: It's a nice distraction from being in last place. Over 30,000 people there last night.
0: I hate them making me sound like the angry old man yelling, but... The whole point is to win games and championships. You don't do that by
1: going
0: 2-15 in the NL Central.
1: Yeah, let's not lose sight of that. Cannot get these divisional wins.
0: But hey, 2-0 with the final. Here's another bobblehead. Here, you can bring your dog, bring your pits, bring your parakeet night to Great American Bob. Here, we're going to give you, take your shirts off. Go ahead. Here, have a hot dog and a drink and an ice cream for $5. Great.
1: Yeah, I mean, everything was last night. We had Bark in the Park. We had 3-2-1 night. We had the first tarps off night, the official tarps off night. And no Reds win, surprisingly. 2-0 was the final against the Brewers. And it's only going to get worse from here, too. They have to face them again next week for 4. And, of course, they've got the Pirates this weekend. But a lot to get to before we look ahead.
0: Like what?
1: We got another pitcher hurt. Nick Lodolo getting hit by 107 mile hour line drive, baby. And it did not look good. Very black and blue. Yeah. But Tito is saying you got to give him credit, though, because he did want to stay in that game longer. Okay.
0: All right.
1: And?
0: Where do you get hit?
1: Right there in the hand.
0: Yep.
1: Right there in the hand.
0: It's going to leave a mark.
1: So Adolo said, well, my hand just went totally numb.
0: Yeah. It's going to be hard.
1: He was like, I was thinking about picking up the ball again. He's like, but then I couldn't feel my hand. He goes, I've actually never been hit like that before in my wrist. Mm. How long do we think he's going to be out?
0: I don't know. We'll find out what the MRI and x-rays and everything. X-rays negative?
1: Well, the x-rays are saying it's coming back as a left wrist contusion. Oh, so basically a fancy way of saying a bruise.
0: It's not broken.
1: But it's not broken.
0: That's still,
1: but just brutal, man.
0: Going to be absolutely
1: We need
0: brutal.
1: Some sort of good news.
0: Yeah.
1: Of course, Ellie De La Cruz was back last night. Did absolutely nothing. He went 0-for.
0: Maybe Tony Santion needs a... At least he'd have an excuse.
1: Are you threatening Tony to get hit or something?
0: No, I said at least if he got hit in the wrist, at least he'd have an excuse as to why he can't find the strike zone.
1: Brutal.
0: Absolutely brutal.
1: Emilio Pagan.
0: Yes.
1: Remember that dude after he was in?
0: Oh, yeah, yeah.
1: I know.
0: Got about him.
1: So I guess he's going to have two rehab outings on Thursday and Saturday, mm-hmm. and then should be set to return in no time. Okay. We could really use him. We could really use a lot of things, though. Like offense would be nice.
0: What about that?
1: It'd be nice to just hit the ball. Have you tried to just hit the ball?
0: That'd be nice.
1: We'd like to see some hits. We got no hits. I think we had 2 hits last night.
0: I can't. What I was really going to say is that once Gino gets back from being
1: 7 home runs for one Eugenio Suarez. Didn't we bring that guy here to hit bombs?
0: Oh, bombs. 40-something bombs.
1: He's on track to get maybe 20 bombs this season.
0: Yeah, yeah, about half where he was. And then Ellie. Well, Ellie should be back. But Ellie's back, today, right?
1: Ellie De La Cruz was back last night. I just said that, and he went 0-for.
0: I was looking at something else.
1: His first at-bat was a strikeout, so that was great. Everyone was standing and cheering and hoping for something real big.
0: It'd take a minute.
1: I get it, but still, we don't have time. It's like we're almost to the All-Star break here in 3 weeks, and we're 11 and a half back in the NL Central.
0: Is it over?
1: It's not over. It's not over till it's over, but still, it feels like it's over.
0: How was were you sitting in the tarps off section last night?
1: I could see the tarps off section. Oh, okay. So I was in the Sun Moon deck, mm-hmm. and the tarps off section is in the bleacher seats out in left field. And a lot of people don't understand the whole concept of tarps off yet.
0: Explain it.
1: Now, this thing got really big with St. Louis Cardinals fans.
0: We stole it from St. Louis.
1: We absolutely did. And this started at Busch Stadium with a baseball team that had their shirts off and they were swinging their shirts above their head like the whole game.
0: Right.
1: So that's what you got to do. As soon as you go to the tarps off section, you just swing your shirt and act rowdy the whole time. I didn't really see rowdy behavior until the 5th or 6th inning.
0: Gotcha.
1: And Mr. Redlegs and Gapper had to go up into the left field area and show him how it's done. So Gapper got naked. Mr. Redleg's got his jersey off and they're swinging them above their heads and they're showing them how to do it. And
0: what mascots are getting naked?
1: Dude, Gapper was completely naked, all red.
0: Where's the Center for Christian Values? Why aren't we shutting down? This is too much. Public nudity. It's too much.
1: I mean, seeing a naked Gapper is really naked something. Mascot.
0: Now you're going to scar the kids. What about them and their upbringing?
1: He's really cute, though. It's very fluffy, but anyway, so it was just kind of a wild night last night.
0: I got a message about you from my friend LP.
1: LP?
0: LP. Here's what LP has to say.
1: Who's LP?
0: It's a she.
1: Okay.
0: LP. I hope a bunch of women take off their shirts wearing bikini top, sports bra, or nothing else, and brightly colored bras at Reds game if I were 25 again. I said, BS, go for it. She said, get your girl Sarah Lise to get a group together. I will join them. What about a section of women taking their tarps off?
1: Okay, absolutely not. We're not taking off the shirts, but we can bring in a shirt or a towel to wave above our heads to get it going.
0: Well, Sarah,
1: they are encouraging people. This isn't for the dudes only.
0: I know, but why not have a female led? Why aren't women leaning into tarps off?
1: I'll lean into it once this team gets above 500 again.
0: Will you do it?
1: I'll bring a towel or something. Okay. They do supply towels.
0: I've seen your Instagram. There's not much else to take off.
1: What? You've not seen my Instagram then.
0: There's a snort.
1: They're fully covered. Uh-huh. Nobody needs to see that.
0: This could break loose at any time. It's like a dam.
1: Oh, Lord. No, I'm off track
0: you
1: here.
0: You and Lori. All right.
1: All right. So anyways.
0: All right. Anyway.
1: Hunter Green, after getting a start in Louisville, he says he's feeling good. He got a 4-inning, 64 pitches last night.
0: What about this?
1: And he's set to make another rehab start on Sunday. So I don't know if we'll see him before the All-Star break or not, but why rush him back?
0: Yeah, nobody cares.
1: After the bone chips.
0: What the moon deck? There's something there. What about pants off in the moon deck? See, you can moon.
1: We don't need people getting naked. We just need the Reds to win games.
0: The moon
1: please.
0: Deck. Want
1: to
0: have the moon? Let's do some of the moon deck.
1: Moon for moons.
0: Yeah. Yeah, let's do that.
1: I see what you did there.
0: Okay.
1: All right.
0: Are we done talking about the Reds?
1: No, we still have more to talk about.
0: Oh, my God. It never is
1: going to
0: end.
1: No, we still have like 100 games left.
0: We've got bobbleheads for guys who are going to get demoted in an hour.
1: We do have Eugenio Suarez bobblehead tonight. Awesome. I'm sure it's going to be another packed house.
0: Sure it will be. Get a free
1: People chocolate. Love the bobbles.
0: People love it. Just keep trotting that out.
1: 7 home runs for our guy. So
0: wow.
1: What else we got?
0: Tearing it up.
1: Louder's on the mound tonight. I don't know. I don't know what else to expect. I don't know what we're going to see from this team. They're fun.
0: How about a broom?
1: The Brewers fans will have their brooms out.
0: Brooms are out tonight?
1: They've already won the series.
0: Yeah, we've got the tarps off. They've got the brooms off.
1: Oh.
0: Perfect.
1: It's just brutal.
0: Absolutely perfect.
1: Trending on social media, because that's what we talk about here for this segment. A Sal Stewart photo. It's making his rounds. A very sad Sal Stewart, just standing alone in the Reds dugout. After that loss last night, looking out into the field, waiting for all the Brewers players to leave the field.
0: Celebrating. I remember what it's like to win.
1: He's just sad.
0: Should be sad.
1: Remember when he was hitting the ball really well, too? Nope. Then he came back down to earth.
0: Nobody.
1: And now he's just sitting in the dugout alone, watching the winning Brewers.
0: This is the most depressing segment ever. Can we talk about something like more upbeat?
1: You want to talk about the Bengals?
0: Is there something going on besides Joe Burrow at Fashion Week?
1: Well, we'll get to that in a little bit. But the Bengals did tweet out this morning, happy birthday to Dave Lapham.
0: Hey, Dave.
1: Hey.
0: Happy birthday.
1: Happy birthday to our guy, Dave. Nice. I don't know how old he is. 21? 22?
0: Yeah, he is. Sure.
1: Also, over the weekend, we saw T. Higgins. He appeared with the Savannah Bananas.
0: That was cool.
1: That was really cool.
0: Because the rumor was Burrow was in town. Maybe Burrow did, but Higgins,
1: absolutely
0: that's pretty good.
1: Not. No, not Joe Burrow all. Wanted never, nothing never. To do with
0: Can't
1: this.
0: Can't wait to go and get dressed up and go to Fashion Week in Milan.
1: Yep, so Joe is in Milan for the Tom Brown fashion show.
0: Show up for that, but not the Bananas. Come on, man.
1: So GQ Italia interviewed him about staying cool this summer. How do you think Joe Burrow is staying cool this summer? What do you think his advice is?
0: He had like a little Harry Potter thing going on there with the rolled up jeans.
1: It was cute. I thought he looked good.
0: He's good. Handsome young man.
1: What do you think he said, though? How do you stay cool this summer?
0: He's going to do a commercial for Tempstar, quality you can feel.
1: Not exactly.
0: In Milan, call Gino. It can take care of you. Thank you.
1: Take your tarps off.
0: You'll get a 7C.
1: 37C. No, he said you wear a tank top.
0: Oh.
1: That's how you stay cool, according to Joe.
0: I thought he was getting a Powerade or whatever it is he's pitching.
1: His body armor.
0: Body armor, that's it. Thank you.
1: He loves him some body armor.
0: You drink body armor. Thank you.
1: And you eat chicken. Yeah. And you get Temp Star.
0: Temp Star, quality you can feel in Cincinnati. Call Cool Ease.
1: Also trending on social media with our sports guys. Our favorite O-line guy, Dalton Risner, is getting ready to be a dad. He and his wife, Whitney, are expecting at the end of December. Oh, so he's going to get that dad strength right in time, right?
0: Why don't you get them on the show? Let's go.
1: I would love to talk to them. They're a really cool couple. Yeah. He's excited to be back in Cincinnati. Got that 1-year contract. So, love he and his wife. They're all over social media. She's got like a huge following.
0: At this point, I'm leaning into heavily Bengal season right now. Let's go.
1: July 29th, training camp gets started. 9:30 gates, 10 a.m. practice. I love the earlier schedule, too. This is great. A little bit cooler outside.
0: Yeah.
1: I finish up the show down the hall. Go see the camp.
0: Bingo. And I like the fact they're going to play the Bears.
1: Yeah, that's official. It's officially happening.
0: Dual scrum. I play them a scrimmage.
1: Yeah, they're going to practice together. I like
0: that's
1: those.
0: A good thing.
1: And I hope to see some fights. I'm sorry, but feisty. I like it. I like the little feistiness. It's healthy for everybody.
0: Yeah. Even when guys on our team fight each other, that's what you want. You want that's guys fine. Ready to go. Chip on their shoulder. Sarah Lee.
1: Take your tarps off, everybody.
0: Just taking your tarp. What game is it? When's the next take your tarp off night?
1: I don't know, because next week they have to go and face the Brewers in Milwaukee, and then it's sometime after that.
0: Okay. All right, so Sarah.
1: I'm tired of watching this team lose, though.
0: Sarah and her girls will be out there.
1: No, absolutely not.
0: Boycott.
1: But guys, if you're going to send the tarps off section, you got to know how to do the tarps off. You have to keep the shirt off the entire time and wave it above your head like Mr. Redlegs.
0: Yeah, cheer. July 7th is the next.
1: There we go. Thank you, Dave.
0: Tarps off night at Great American Ballpark.
1: There you go.
0: All right. Sarah Lee Snort Report. She's back tomorrow. Kid Chris Show, 1027 EBN. This is Sloaney 700 WWE Cincinnati.
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15: The Reds and Brewers wrap up their three-game series tonight at Great American Ballpark. And Cowboy, after a terrific May, Spencer Steer has struggled in the month of June. Look, he's not the first player who has gone into a slump and won't be the last. How does that, and not necessarily with Spencer, but how does that happen with a player? And when it does, how do you get out of it?
16: Well, I think for every guy that comes to the big leagues, whether you're a pitcher or a position player, there are going to be ups and downs. The object of eliminating the downtime is that when you have a downside, whether it's on the mound or whether it's at the plate, you don't panic. You don't try to do too much. You stay with what has gotten you to that point. I remember guys telling me, hey, when you're doing something good, write it down. And when you're doing something really bad, write it down. That way you can remember it over a period of time. And if you're fortunate enough to be able to stay in the big league 6, 7, 10 years, you can look back on those early successes and failures, and you know what? You can make them both work for you.
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1: City confirms now trouble with teens downtown. With a 12 o'clock report, I'm Brian Combs. 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
2: People don't need to freak out every time they see young people.
1: Vice Mayor of Cincinnati, the first city leader to confirm they had issues with crowds of young people downtown last Friday night. Jan Michelle Lemon Kearney telling our Scott Sloan teens were hanging out in Smale Park after curfew. But she says they were not attacking anyone. And when told to go home, most complied.
2: I know a lot of adults kind of freak out when they see groups of young people, but they were not going around attacking anybody. There was that one call. The police checked it out, and they could find no evidence of groups of teens attacking anybody.
1: Vice Mayor says the teens, two teens, did not comply with orders to leave. Police ended up driving them home after contacting the parents. Curfew centers were not used once again, and Kearney wants that $400,000 contract canceled when it comes up for renewal in August. Now, latest traffic and weather together.
3: 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Slow traffic eastbound 275 between the AA and 471 thanks to a work crew, according to Tepper's. Southbound 75 continues heavy out of the Lachlan split through the construction zone. Everything opens up by the time you get to the lateral. Chuck Ingram, News Radio 700 WLW.
4: Now the latest forecast from the Jake Sweeney Chevrolet Weather Center. 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
5: Another gorgeous day across the tri-state. Plenty of sunshine, low humidity, and highs near 80 this afternoon. Clouds will increase tonight, and while Thursday brings a few spotty showers and storms, most of the day stays dry. More showers and storms Thursday night into Friday. From your severe weather station, I'm 9, First Warning Meteorologist, KJ Jacobs, News Radio 700, WLW.
1: Radar is clear, 78 degrees right now. Work set to start at a new 21-story hotel in downtown Cincinnati by the end of the month. Scansa USA has won the contract to build the Cincinnati Marriott at the corner of 5th and Plum. New convention hotels badly needed to help the area compete for major events like the NFL draft that the city would like to bring here in the spring of 2029. It's aimed at making homes more affordable, but President Trump today canceled a bill to sign a law just passed by the House and Senate. Posted on social media, the only way he signs the bipartisan measure about housing is if Congress first passes a voter ID bill.
6: President Trump wrote on social media Wednesday morning he would not sign the housing bill passed by Congress until lawmakers pass the Save America Act, which he says he considers to be, quote, a national emergency. The president has been demanding this since March. The Save America Act requires proof of citizenship before registering to vote. Earlier today, the president criticized the housing bill as being of, quote, minor importance. The legislation's key goal is to increase the supply of homes for sale. It restricts Wall Street investors from buying single-family homes and cuts red tape to make it easier to build new homes. Karen Travers, ABC News, the White House.
1: Saw a sharp decline in new home sales across the U.S. in May. Sales were down over 7% from the same time last year. Marijuana dispensaries could be permitted soon in the city of Hamilton. Council there tonight will consider an ordinance permitting sales in certain areas. New regulations would also govern the local location of vape shops at meetings at 6 at the city building on High Street. They're packed beyond capacity and in critical need of people to adopt dogs and cats. Cincinnati Animal Care currently has over 800 animals that it's caring for. They're asking for your help creating space this weekend, Friday through Sunday. Shelter is waiving all adoption fees for cats and dogs that are 6 months old or older. The event runs 1 to 6 each day at their Dane Avenue campus. Today, the anniversary of the last game that was ever played at Crosley Field. That former home of the Reds closed in 1970. And today, a new historical marker is being dedicated on the spot where the stadium once stood in the West End on Dalton Street. Dedication planned for this afternoon at 1. Tonight, the Reds will try and avoid being swept at home by the Brewers. Airtime is 6:10. The Reds have only scored one run in the past two games against Milwaukee, and that runner was given second base in extra innings. News the service of Low T Center. Next update, 12:30. I'm Brian Combs, News Radio 700 WLW.
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17: All right, Billy Cunningham, the Great American. Welcome this Wednesday afternoon in the Tri-State. As we said a couple of days ago, this is a critical stretch for Reds baseball. Got three against Milwaukee, got three in Pittsburgh, then four in Milwaukee. Got to go 5-5. Jeff Brantley said on Monday, well, 6-4 would be good. I said, how about scoring a run? In the first two games against Milwaukee, the Reds have played, what, 19 innings? Have a total of one run and four hits in 19 innings. The pitching has been superb. The batting has been non-existent. But back at it tonight. Let's keep hope alive. All we have is hope. Tonight again, action starts about 6:10. The Reds in town, of course, with Milwaukee, then off to Pittsburgh to face Paul Skeens, who's pitching all three games in Pittsburgh. So I hope Olivia is there. That's all I can say. And we'll see what. And then they go to Milwaukee. Well, they haven't won a game since 1974. So I don't know what to say, but the Reds against Milwaukee since 01, Sheree Palillo. The Reds are, since 2021, 19-47. Now, you may not know, but that's not good. And that's the benchmark that we have for the Reds, maybe to beat Milwaukee, maybe to beat St. Louis, maybe to beat Pittsburgh. Do you have any hope? Give me some hope.
18: Listen, as a lifelong Cincinnati Reds fan, I every year, every opening day, there is hope. Unfortunately, as we get to this point, we've lost all hope. Look, you've got to spend more money. You've got an ownership that they have to invest. They have to say, okay, we're not going to worry about profits this year.
17: No.
18: Let's go out and lock up some of the best of the best. And when we get these great Ellie La Cruzes, let's keep them and let's keep building on that. And sadly, we just have not done that.
17: Well, you think about it.
18: You got Darius Rucker. Darius Rucker, he's like, I just want to see him win a World Series just before I die. And I'm thinking, buddy, you and every Cincinnatian.
17: Well, the average American is 30 years old. And so if you were born in 1996, since that time, the Reds have not won any playoff series in the last 30 years. And since my ballpark was opened and named after me, I might add, and 21 years ago, you know how many games in the Great American Ballpark the Reds have won in the playoffs at home? You know how many games they won?
18: No.
17: Zero. The answer is zero. No.
18: I was going to say one.
17: No.
18: I was thinking surely we've won one.
17: Zero. I mean, I said since 2005, the Reds have won zero games at home in the playoffs. But we all have hope, right? Do you have any? Sheree, do you and Mike have? Do you have hope? I'm sorry.
18: Let's put it this way. I haven't been to a game yet this year.
17: Oh, well.
18: Until you give me a winning team and a winning season for a couple of months, no.
17: No.
18: No.
17: No, and the Reds are nine games. How about this for Mo Egger? The Reds are 9 games over 500 when playing a non-Central Division foe. 9 over. When they play in their division, they can't beat the team. So I suggest this. Call Rob Manfred, maybe you and Mike can start it with K-Rob, and have the Reds switch to the American League Central and send the Cleveland Indians to the National League Central. And then the Reds win those games. They can't beat, they're okay, but they can't beat St. Louis. They can't beat Pittsburgh, and they can't beat Milwaukee. Other than that, they're fine.
18: It's a little bit of a problem.
17: Just a problem. It's a small problem when you're two. The Reds have played 18 games this year against the Central Division. 18 games against the Central Division foes. The Reds are 2-16. Is that good? I don't know.
18: And you feel like you can't get it together when the bats are working, the pitching's off. Now we've got the pitching, you know, that's hot, and yet we can't get a hit or a run. It's crazy.
17: Let's talk about Jermaine issues. I mean, we can talk about it until we're blue in the face. You talk about Rucker saying you want to see a world championship. I want the Reds to win a playoff game. And like everybody's in the playoffs anyway, but the Reds won't get in. They're only 3.5 out of the playoffs, by the way. And I'm thinking, how about winning a playoff game? Oh, we can't do that either.
18: I think Marty Brenneman knew something that we all did not. He said, forget it. I'm retiring.
17: His timing was impeccable. Just before COVID-19, he steps down in September, October of 2019 at the Great Farewell. And I think Marty right now is on some boat on the Danube. And I'm thinking, let's talk about important stuff. You got me all angry. I'm disappointed and angry. I don't know. Anyway, let's talk about something uplifting: the violence in the city and the condition of the public schools in Cincinnati. Something uplifting.
18: Listen, you know, it's funny that because when you said you were going to call me today, I thought he must be reading my mind, because I don't know if you saw what happened Monday up in Dayton that was tied to Cincinnati. The feds, the ATF, teamed up with the Dayton Police Department. They rounded up 47 people, took 176 guns off the streets. Many of those guns were used in crimes in Cincinnati. At least one of the guys they rounded up is from Cincinnati. These are guys that were selling drugs, selling dangerous drugs. I mean, fentanyl, cocaine, meth, selling. They had a whole gun ring where they were selling these. I mean, and when you see, I don't know if you saw the video.
17: Yeah, I saw.
18: These high-powered guns that were not only on our streets, some of them they're selling to the Mexican cartel. And I have so many sources within our local unit, our Cincinnati unit, it's called the Crime Gun Intelligence Center, that says we were doing that kind of work with the ATF, with the feds, and for whatever reason, they're not doing the same work down here anymore. There is some rift going on between our ATF and our Cincinnati Police Department,
19: right.
18: And they feel, my sources say, they're not getting that same cooperation. And to me, it's one and the same. You have got to work together with your federal partners and make busts like that. It was called Operation, I think, Fly City. And we were doing that with our violent crimes unit here in Cincinnati. And it's important because you have, I mean, we can't keep up sometimes, Willie, with the amount of shootings that we have going on in this city. Last weekend was insane, the amount of shootings that were going on. And unfortunately, it's the same repeat offenders right. doing it. And so many of them are young.
17: Right. They're young and they have no life. They come through a school system without functioning. They begin in a culture. You know, the idea is that Charlie Kirk was number one, God, number two, family, number three, America. And I look at those individuals thinking, do they believe in God Almighty? Hell no. Do they believe in the greatness of the American family, how important that is to race, especially boys? No. And do they believe in America? No. So they're completely absent. I mentioned this off the air. If you're a typical kid growing up in Cincinnati or downtown Dayton or Indianapolis, the downtown area there is hollowed out completely. You grow up in a culture that glorifies violence and mistreatment of women. You go to school anticipating different results. There are no requirements to attend school. 45% of the students at CPS are chronically absent. 71% of black boys are chronically absent. So by the time you get to be a 10, 11, 12, or 13, you've passed no test, passed no grade. It's called social promotion. And then all of a sudden, you're lost to the street like a Ryan Hinton, someone like that. And so how do you break that cycle and say there's a different way of living your life? And when I listened to your report last night on CPS, and they spend, believe it or not, about $26,000 per student per year. $26,000. They have a budget of almost $1 billion with like 34 students. Do the math. It's about $26,000. And their goal in life is to push along large numbers of people, have a 75% graduation rate, and most of the kids can't read the diploma. And so then you get a new crop coming in and rinse, repeat, and with no results. And so I don't know, how do you break that? How do you break that?
18: You and I have talked about, we've talked about this before. Obviously, it starts in the home. But it also means when kids are young that, yes, we're holding them accountable when they're in school, too. Obviously, that comes from, you know, their parents or, you know, whoever is raising them. But when I see what's going on right now with CPS, I mean, look, Willie, this is something that we were talking about a couple of years ago. Remember, Renetta Wright, the former superintendent, one of the reasons they pushed her out is they were facing, at that point, I think, a $26 to $30 million deficit. We're now at a $60 million deficit. 2 years ago, 2024, they made cuts already to assistant principals, program managers, other positions to help them close that $26 million gap. At that point, we were blaming it on, oh, well, they were losing COVID funding, right?
19: Yeah.
18: Now, here we are 2 years later dealing with the same problem. That's double the problem, a $60 million deficit, where once again, they're going to start chopping positions and asking teachers and other staffers, anyone basically with a degree, to take a 5 days without pay. Now, how can you get the best of the best coming in to teach your kids they're not getting the same opportunities that they would get in other school districts? And my fear is, yes, they're probably going to come to voters for a levy. And yes, they probably do need more money. They have not gone to the public for extra funding, not an operating fund that was already in the budget. But we're talking about an additional operating levy. They've not done that since, I think it was 2016. And so they're going to come to voters again. But yeah, just earlier this year in May, 5 out of 6 local schools, not CPS, 5 out of 6 local schools, their levies failed. The only one that passed was Mount Healthy. But talk to New Richmond, North College Hill, Franklin City, Fairfield. It's darn near impossible to get voters to say, yeah, I want my tax dollars to go up another $250 per 100,000 of my home.
19: No.
18: You know, people just don't want to do it, especially if you don't have kids in the system.
19: You know,
18: you got a real problem because when they're in school, I mean, that they have to be learning and growing and realizing that there is opportunity and living a life on the streets, dealing drugs, being somebody's runner when you're 12 and 13 years old isn't the answer.
17: And running around on Juneteenth weekend, causing havoc in downtown Cincinnati, 200 to 300 kids running loose. Look, I had Ionetta write on about, two or three years ago. And she gave me some of the facts and statistics I use now, and they're not getting any better. And I said, what happens if a kid doesn't take a test or fails? She said, okay, we work with them and try to do better. What happens if at the end of the school year they don't master disciplines of reading, writing, arithmetic, and things that, well, we have social promotion. You don't want a 14-year-old in the third grade. And so there's no expectation. Okay, when I went to grade school, when you went to grade school, thank God for the Sisters of Charity at St. Savior Grade School. They sat on us like we were a pillow. We couldn't move. And so we learned the basics. And if you didn't do it, there were two or three kids held back, which was a terrible, terrible situation that you were embarrassed. The family was embarrassed. Today, there's no expectation of academic success when one graduates from one class to another, one grade to another. It doesn't happen. The state testing is terrible. If you take Walnut out of the testing, about 2,200 kids, and just deal with the other high schools, it's below an F. And so you're talking about 2 to 3% cut of a $975 million budget. 2% is about $20 million. And I look at on this point, the schools are upside down about $60 million, and the city's upside down about $40 million. That means like almost $100 million in a year, the two main institutions, the pillars of our community, which is running the city of Cincinnati and running the public school system in Cincinnati, upside down almost $100 million. Now, every month along the way, if you're conducting a business and after a month, you're upside down $8 or $9 million, and then the next month you're upside down $8 or $9 million, then you're up $8 or $9, it adds up to real money. Those in charge ought to say along the way, what are we doing wrong here on our budgeting? Can we afford to do these kinds of things? Especially now with the school voucher program from Columbus, in which you can take your kid out of a failing school and put them in St. Gertrude's or All Saints or Our Lady of Victory with Father Ben. There's ways of getting out. And then you have large numbers of parents saying, I can't take it anymore. The crime is too high. The prices of housing is too great. The real estate taxes are confiscatory. I'm tired of paying almost 2% income taxes. I'm moving to Green Township. Wouldn't you? There's a question. There's a question in there.
18: No other business, no other president of any company would keep their job if they were operating on with these sorts of deficits, like our city is, like the public schools are right now. And, you know, say what you will. I think you talked to Ironetta a couple of years ago. I honestly really liked her.
17: Yeah.
18: Part of the reason, not only the budget, they kind of parked the budget on her, but she was an outsider. She was heavy-handed. I liked her.
17: Yeah.
18: I think she wanted to hold students more accountable. And unfortunately, you know, no. I don't think we're seeing that.
17: No.
18: And look, you
17: no.
18: can say that. I complain all the time. My boys were up here in Mason, and I go crazy because, you know, they can turn in work late and still get full credit as long as they eventually turn it in.
17: Yeah.
18: Sometimes teachers allow them to retake tests. So you can only imagine what CPS is doing and those teachers are doing to try. I mean, they got to try and keep those grades up so that they don't lose the state funding they have.
17: Well, there's track meets in the hallway. Cell phones, despite being banned, are ubiquitous. There's no sense of academic achievement. These kids are lost. And I had the idea years ago, starting in the first grade. All right, you're here. You're 6 years old. You're in the first grade. These are the standards that we expect. If you don't meet these standards, you're going to repeat the first grade. And there's consequences. You talk about turning in a test late. Hell, there's no requirement to turn in any test, any homework assignment, to pass any exam. That doesn't happen at all, not just in Cincinnati, but in Dayton. Imagine being in the public schools in Chicago, for God's sakes. And in Chicago, they had 50 people shot over Juneteenth weekend. Only six were murdered. Cincinnati had, six murdered? Hamilton County, six murdered. And I guess 10 or 15 more shot. And you live in an environment. Let me ask you, are you ready for a big question? Are you ready for a big question?
18: Oh, boy. Let's hear it.
17: Here's the question. I've lived a long life all over the tri-state. Mainly, I lived in Avondale for a while with Xavier, and then I quickly got out, did this, did that, lived in Deer Park, lived in Madera, lived in Kenwood. In my life, I've never heard a gunshot fired as part of a criminal enterprise. That is, I'm looking up and there's a robbery take, a gunshot. I'm hearing gunshots all over Madeira. No. In your life, have you heard a gunshot fired as part of a criminal enterprise?
18: Never in my home. Obviously, I was a crime reporter, and so I've heard gunshots when I'm out covering
17: But not
18: stories.
17: In your life, not in
18: never,
17: your private...
18: Never, ever, anywhere where I've lived in Greater Cincinnati have I ever heard a gunshot. And I'll tell you what, up to that point, Willie, a few years ago, I did I got up one morning on a Saturday morning and did this feature story on this program called, I think it's called Saturday Morning Hoops. And, you know, the idea is to get these kids playing basketball on a Saturday morning. They take little kids. And the guy who runs it is amazing. He's, you know, dribbling a basketball, running through the streets in Cincinnati, downtown in the inner city, saying, come on, kids, come on, let's play hoops,
17: let's
18: right?
17: Play hoops.
18: So they're taking little kids, just trying to get them young, right? And one little boy I sat and talked to, he was the cutest little thing. He could not have been more than 7 to 10 years old. And I said, why do you come here? Why do you like it so much? And he goes, because it's so much safer than at my house. I hear gunfire outside my house. And it stopped my photographer and me in our tracks. Well, to hear a little kid say he just comes to play basketball at this rec center on a Saturday morning so that maybe he feels safe.
17: Well,
18: I mean, that broke my heart. And that is unacceptable. And to your point, Willie, it's like, what about the kids in these schools who do want a chance, whose parents do want a chance and don't have, Willie, the means that we do to move out to the suburbs?
17: Well, if you put a fish in a polluted pond, the fish is going to die even if it's healthy. Well, I got a list of topics to deal with you here. I got 18 minutes. I got to stop. Tony Bender says, I got to stop. I got many other issues. Anyway.
18: You wasted 4 of my minutes on the Reds. We could have been talking about this stuff.
17: Well, maybe they'll get a hit tonight, and I'll be happy. All I want's a hit. I'd like to have, like, a home run. I'd like to have, like, tarps. Lastly, we got 30 seconds. Would women go along with tarps off? I want to know, if you're out there in tarps off, Cherie, I will be there.
18: Gosh.
17: Is there any chance of equality, non-discrimination?
18: Nobody wants to see this tarp off, Willie. I'm 52. Nobody wants to see this tarp off.
17: I think Mike does, but that's a different issue.
18: Oh, my goodness. There we go, and there we go.
17: All right. We're all my wife says I look like Ronaldo, so we all have different eyes. All right, Cherie, thanks for coming. We'll talk about tarps off later. And thanks for coming on the Bill Cunningham Show. Thank you. Thank you, Cherie.
18: See ya. Bye, Willie.
17: Tarps off. Tarps off. Well, let's continue with them. Can you smell what I'm cooking? A 6 or 7-year-old boy getting out of his community so he doesn't get shot in his own home. Bill Cunningham, 700 WLW.
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1: Cincinnati's vice mayor says people shouldn't freak out if they see groups of teens downtown. With the 1230 report, I'm Brian Combs. Breaking now, vice mayor of Cincinnati is the first city leader to confirm that there were issues with crowds of young people downtown last Friday night. Jan Michelle Lemon Kearney telling our Scott Sloan this morning that there were teens hanging out in the park after curfew, though she says they weren't attacking anyone. She said people need to relax.
2: This is what young people do. They gather and they have fun together. I mean, it's male as a park. You know, they're down there in the park, downtown, having fun together. We understand that. I know a lot of adults kind of freak out when they see groups of young people, but they were not going around attacking anybody.
1: Vice Mayor says two teens did not comply with orders to leave after the curfew, and police ended up driving them home after contacting their parents. The curfew centers were not used once again, and Kearney wants that $400,000 contract canceled when it comes up for renewal by the city in August. Now, latest traffic and weather together.
22: 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Cold rain at West North Bend. Accident with the police on the scene. Freeways in pretty good shape with no accidents on 75, 71, 275, or 74. I'm Rick Schreff, News Radio 700 WLW.
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5: Another gorgeous day across the tri-state. Plenty of sunshine, lower humidity, and highs near 80 this afternoon. Clouds will increase tonight, and while Thursday brings a few spotty showers and storms, most of the day stays dry. More showers and storms Thursday night into Friday. From your severe weather station, I'm 9, First Warning Meteorologist, KJ Jacobs, News Radio 700, WLW.
1: Right now, radar is clear, and it's 78 degrees. Skanska USA says it's won the contract to build the new convention hotel downtown in Cincinnati. They'll be paid $325 million as part of the convention center project. New hotel, badly needed to help the area compete for big events like the NFL draft that the city is hoping to have here in the spring of 2029. No date for groundbreaking has been set yet for the project. They say that they'll start work before the end of the month. Marijuana dispensaries could soon be allowed in Hamilton. City Council tonight will consider reversing their ban on allowing the dispensaries to locate in the city, though the regulation they're considering does have a number of restrictions on where exactly they can go. On Wall Street, stock prices higher today.

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4: Hi, Billy Cunningham, the great American. Always good to hear from Sharif Lolo and the Power of Five. And she's in the Hall of Fame, you know. She's in the Channel 5 Hall of Fame. She's a Hall of Famer, HOF, that, just like Marty Brenahan and Jeff Brantley. He's in now three Halls of Fame. It's unbelievable. And now let's continue with more after 1 o'clock today, more coming up. But let's objectively look about where we are. And it's good to see that the Vice Mayor, Lemon Kearney, had a lucid moment, of which there's few, with Sloaney, talking about what happened on Juneteenth. Now, on Juneteenth, which is coined as Black Liberation Day, across most major American cities, there were street takeovers everywhere, downtown takeovers, rapes and robberies and murders and lootings and grand thefts and petty thefts, and all turning over police cars. Of course, Cincinnati didn't have that. We had 200 to 300 youths wilding in the streets from the banks, from the Ohio River to Washington Park. I was there for part of it. I had a great meal, by the way, Friday night in celebration of Juneteenth. I went to Salazar's, which had a very nice meal, nice situation, and which is near Fountain Square. I love going to Jeff Ruby's. I love going to Carlo and Johnny's, have some nice meals here and there. I did notice there was a large numbers of juveniles on these little mopeds running around the sidewalks. And if one gets hit with one of those as they play dodge-em with pedestrians, that's not good. Now, were those crimes committed? Probably. And that's what Lemon Kearney's referring to, that a whole hundreds of kids descend on downtown Cincinnati on a typical weekend in excuse, and they act up certain ways but without committing serious crime, which is what Ken Kober said on Monday when he was with us at noon on Monday. He talked about the same thing, and the cops are tired of it. And it's hard to retain cops, and it's hard to recruit cops. If you go through the various schools that produce law enforcement and you want to have a law enforcement career, a man or a woman, one of the last places you want to go is the city of Cincinnati or the city of Dayton or the city of Columbus, city of Indianapolis. Someone told me, I think the sheriff told me at one point, that there's something like 39 different police agencies in Hamilton County alone. So there's many other options to perform in law enforcement without dealing with the crap you deal with in the city of Cincinnati. And they choose not to be employed by the city of Cincinnati. And that's not going to change anytime soon, right? If you go through the program and you're certified through a POTA to become a police officer, you'll look at Sims Township. You might look at Harrison. You might look at Madera. You might look at Sycamore Township. You might look somewhere else. You're not going to say, I want to deal with the crap in the city of Cincinnati. So the best and the brightest do not enter the force. In fact, they oppose it. That hurts. Secondly, as Ken Kober said on Monday, after working double shifts and overtime, instead of hiring another 150 cops, which may not be located, a lot of the younger cops in their 25 to 40-year-old range simply want to quit. They want to go home. Now, it's interesting to make $125,000 a year, which is what a cop can make taking overtime and double shifts. But in reality, after getting up early in the morning, working till 4 or 5 in the afternoon, coming home, undressing, which takes time, and then having a little bit of an evening activities, then go to sleep at 11 or 12 or 1 o'clock, get up at 6 a.m., do that 6 days in a row, and you're kind of wore out. And the activities downtown are wearing out the police force. Secondly, there's no penalty for bad behavior in the city of Cincinnati. There's a great column by Paul DeMarco about Judge Silverstein, and largely what he said in the Inquirer today is accurate. That is, judges have limited control when they issue arrest warrants whether someone gets picked up. So when Allie Hill was slaughtered inside of a Skyline Chili, one of the great ones in the Gem of the Highlands, the Norwood, she can clearly say, I issued warrants for his arrest and the police didn't pick him up. Well, the fact of the matter is, there's a total number of about 200,000 arrest warrants unserved in the city of Cincinnati. Most are stale by this point. That is, the person has left, they're dead or in prison. The real number is something like 20,000. The real number is 20,000 active arrest warrants for individuals that have skipped parole, skipped probation, didn't show up for a trial, didn't show up for a hearing. Bond was revoked if there was any bond set in the first place. And the police do not go out and arrest any of these 20,000 people. One of them was the murderer of Valley Hill. Another one was Mordecai Black, who murdered Patrick Herringer in his own home, in his own bedroom. That's a problem. When I talk to cops, why don't you serve the warrants? They're told to be somewhat passive. Secondly, they're overwhelmed. It used to be that if you're with Tom Stryker or Waylon, and not much was going on, the cops would take a handful of warrants to look for certain people. Now cops are extremely passive. They do not stop people for motor vehicle incidents because when they do, they're disproportionately number of black folks being stopped on traffic violations, and they get in trouble for pulling somebody over. Because when you pull somebody over, show me your license, registration, proof of insurance. There begins the process where you're going to have to arrest somebody. And you're going to have the car towed. It all takes a lot of time, and cops don't want to deal with it. So they will stand around Fountain Square or Schmel Park or Washington Park, just walking around looking for trouble, trying not to arrest somebody because it doesn't fit. You layer on top of that a completely dysfunctional public school system. I've run the numbers, as you may be aware. There's about $25,000, $26,000 per kid spent on public education at CPS, which is a ridiculously high amount. The school board cares about teachers' unions and not so much about the kids, because if they really cared about the kids, they would demand academic, not excellence, how about academic mediocrity? Give me mediocrity. You're listening now to someone who was very mediocre in high school and college. I'd like a C average at Deer Park High School and like a 2.3 GPA at Xavier University. Things didn't kick in to me till I got to law school. Because at that point, I was 25 years old, and my brain developed. In fact, my brain hasn't developed much since then. That's a different story. And so when you have a completely dysfunctional CPS, I've run the numbers, and I listen to Lemon Kearney. As I said, she has an occasionally a lucid moment. And she talked about this is the new normal, to have 200 to 400 kids running around downtown Cincinnati waiting because they have, quote, nothing to do. What, there's no jobs, there's no recreational activities, there's no reading, there's no library visits except by the homeless. So these 200 to 300 kids want to get together and create enough mayhem, not to get arrested, but not enough mayhem to cause real problems. But it's a difficulty. May I use this analogy? Let's say over a period of years, and channels 5, 9, 12, 19, put up the faces of individuals committing crime in the city of Cincinnati. What is the race, gender, and age of like maybe 90% of the faces flashed on the screen? Can you tell me race, gender, and age? Can you tell me what that reflects? Overwhelmingly, they're black, male, young faces. So over the years, in fact, the decades, and that's why media doesn't like to flash the pictures of wrongdoers. They're overwhelmingly young black males, 15 to 25 years old. 15 to 30, maybe 12 to 30 years old, overwhelmingly young black males. So as a suburbanite, I lived for a brief period of time in Avondale when I was at Xavier for about a year and a half. Penny and I got a little apartment there. It was cost $88 a month, and away we go. But all my life's been spent in the suburbs. if for not years, but decades, I'm looking at TV, 5, 9, 12, 19. I'm looking at the Inquirer now and then. And, of course, radio doesn't have a lot of visual, shall we say. In fact, none. It's audio. Nonetheless. And practically 90% or more of the faces I see are young black males. When I see the face of a young black male, I'm more or less conditioned to say, danger, Will Robinson, I see difficulty there. Because every face I see committing serious crime or misdemeanor crime, every face I see in room A walking up to the podium to get a bond set, of course there's white males, and of course there's Asian males, and of course there's Hispanic males. Of course there's every now and then a white female, which is, by the way, the majority of people who live in the tri-state are white females. But they don't commit the crime. It's overwhelmingly a young black face. And I'm looking at that, and I'm thinking, okay, I'm conditioned to say if I see, as Lemon Kearney pointed out, a few hundred young black males wilding in the streets of Cincinnati, my mind tells me, danger, Will Robinson, fight or flight. My mind tells me, I look at those kids and I see danger because of what I see in my life. Now, is that accurate? The answer is no. I've run the numbers with you before. 34,000 kids in the public school, 17,000 are young black males, of blacks, and of that, about 8,000 are males. And of that number, maybe 1,000 to 1,500 are involved in criminal activity. That means about 90% of young black males are victims of crime and have nothing to do with crime. 90%. But the 10% are causing havoc in the tri-state, in fact, causing havoc in every major urban area in America. Young black males overwhelmingly commit crime disproportionate to the... Can I hear an amen on that one? So mainly the media doesn't talk reality as I do. Having worked with black kids, having shot baskets with black kids, having represented black kids in my first 20 years of my criminal defense work, and met their mothers, occasionally meet a father, their brothers and sisters, having walked into apartment buildings all over the tri-state, which are Section 8 housing for years and decades, I have a different view of that. I know these kids. 90% of them are great. The 10% are causing some serious problems. So if you're a suburbanite from Butler County or from Boone County going to an event in downtown Cincinnati and having watched television for 30, 40 years and every 90% of the faces coming up are young black males. And then I see another young black male. It's not racist. It's reality. It's cultural. It's not race. I say, okay, I see a problem there. For example, if for the last 30 to 40 years, when serious crimes being committed, murders and rapes and robberies and drug sales and burglaries and arsons, every face that pops up looks like Santa Claus. And I'm looking at this bearded white guy with a red hat on, this guy's committing a lot of crime. And not just weekly, daily, yearly, but by decade and decade. The next time I see a Santa Claus, I might say, you know what? I see a little bit of danger there because of what I'm conditioned to accept. And that's true among black Americans like Lincoln B. Ware, as well as myself. It's not racism. It's reality and cultural. 90% of young black males have nothing to do with crime. The 10% ruin it for the entire group because they appear to be the same. You know what I'm saying? I hope so. So that's reality. I wish it was. Is it going to change? You know what? I'd bet against it. I'm not sure. I've seen no American city take a turn and deal with the reality of three issues. Number one, God. Number two, family. Number three, America. That is the course, that is the highway to glory in this great country. You have to believe in God Almighty. Mine is Jesus Christ. You have to believe that you're at a certain place and you're going somewhere, that your activities today have consequences. Number two, you got to be in a family structure of one type or another so that bad behavior is punished and good behavior is rewarded. Are these kids, do they have a firm family structure? Got to hear an amen on that one? No. And number three, faith in America. There's a new segregation happening in our country where black individuals want to form their own groups, whether it's the black police chiefs coming to town or whether it's black fraternities, black sororities, separate black commencement services, separate, separate, separate, And that's not helpful for number three, which is the United States of America. When turns are made, when black churches are filled with parishioners, number one. Number two, when family structure is required by the black intelligentsia and by the culture. Number three, when you're part of the great American experience, nobody's moving to Zaire. Nobody's moving to Nigeria, right? Just the opposite. Then you can realize your own American dream. You know what I'm saying? Well, let's continue. Much coming up later. 1 o'clock today, we have Darren Ward. He's an expert on what's happening with oil prices, what's happening to lubricants and all that kind of stuff. He's wonderful. And then later on today will be the great Dr. Brad Winstrip is in town talking about COVID-19 and more. Can you smell what I'm cooking? Can we identify a problem accurately, objectively, then come up with good solutions? Does this make sense to anybody? Even Lemon Kearney had a lucid moment. So at that point, maybe that's a little bit of a movement. Let's continue. Line becomes available, 513-749-7000. Reds baseball kicks off tonight. In the first 19 innings, they've had a total of four hits and scored one run, and that was a cheap run in the bottom of the 10th two nights ago. Let's see what happens. Keep hope alive on News Radio 700 WLW.
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20: The president is backing out of the housing bill recently passed in Congress. With the 1 o'clock report, I'm Brady Hopkins. Breaking now, President Trump was set to sign the legislation that Congress passed with bipartisan support that addresses the housing market. But the president announced on social media today that he was not going to sign it. ABC's Karen Travers has more from the White House.
21: President Trump wrote on social media Wednesday morning he would not sign the housing bill passed by Congress until lawmakers passed the Save America Act, which he says he considers to be, quote, a national emergency. The president has been demanding this since March. The Save America Act requires proof of citizenship before registering to vote. Earlier today, the president criticized the housing bill as being of, quote, minor importance. The legislation's key goal is to increase the supply of homes for sale. It restricts Wall Street investors from buying single-family homes and cuts red tape to make it easier to build new homes. Karen Travers, ABC News, the White House.
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22: 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Earlier accident, a cold rain at North Bend now cleared out of the way. We are accident-free, 75 and 71. 275 and 74 posted speeds. I'm Rick Schrempf, News Radio 700 WLW.
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24: Another gorgeous day across the tri-state. Plenty of sunshine, lower humidity, and highs near 80 this afternoon. Clouds will increase tonight, and while Thursday brings a few spotty showers and storms, most of the day stays dry. More showers and storms Thursday night into Friday. From your severe weather station, I'm 9, First Warning Meteorologist, KJ Jacobs, News Radio 700 WLW.
20: 79 degrees right now here in Cincinnati. Cincinnati leaders are acknowledging issues with teenagers causing trouble downtown this past Friday, but say there was no cause for serious concern. 700 WLW's Brian Combs with more.
25: It's the first time a city leader's confirming Cincinnati did have issues with large groups of teens out across Smale Park, the banks, and downtown Friday night. Vice Mayor Jan Michelle Lemon Kearney tells her Scott Sloan, though, they didn't attack anybody. And she says when police told them it was time to go home, they left.
26: The police told them, you need to get on the bus and get home. And my understanding is that that's what happened. And there were two violators who didn't go to the bus. And so they were taken home.
25: Vice Mayor confirms once again the curfew centers went unused. She believes they're a waste of $400,000. Garrity says when the contract comes up for renewal, she'll push for cancellation. I'm Brian Combs, News Radio 700 WLW.
0: Hamilton City Council could make a big decision tonight that would end the city's longstanding ban on marijuana dispensaries. The proposal would allow dispensaries in certain areas of the city, but with rules that are tougher than state requirements, including strict distance requirements from schools and child care centers. If council approves the change, the new ordinance would take effect in 30 days. Cincinnati Public Schools is moving forward with major budget cuts, eliminating more than 100 positions as the district tries to close a deficit of more than $40 million. The cut includes central office staff, social workers, assistant principals, and counselors, while teachers and other certified employers would also be required to take 5 unpaid furlough days, where union leaders say they plan to challenge those furloughs in court, arguing they could violate the district's contract with employees. Meantime, Cincinnati police say they do have suspects in custody following the pursuit of a stolen vehicle last night. The car ended up crashing in the Mill Creek after the driver attempted to drive over a railroad bridge, where the suspects were taken to the hospital to be treated for minor injuries. A mixed day right now on Wall Street. The Dow is currently up 384 points. The NASDAQ has lost just under a point, and the S&P has picked up 26. Reds update. The Reds, even though they're the Reds, hitting struggles continued as they have collected 4 hits in just the past 2 games. As they lost 2-0 last night to the Milwaukee Brewers. They're looking to avoid a series sweep tonight, with Rhett Lauder getting the start in all the action right here on the home of the Reds, News Radio 700 WLW, starting at 6:10 with the inside pitch, and game time underway at 7:10. Our next update at 1:30 with breaking news anytime. I'm Brady Hopkins, News Radio 700 WLW.
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10: Billy Cunningham, the great American. We're told by the media and others, including the president and many involved in the Middle East, that the crisis in the Straits of Hormuz has largely now been solved, that ships are beginning to process of moving. Gasoline, which is something all of us look at on a regular basis, at least where I live, is about $3.19 a gallon, and the happy days are here again. I had on last week Senator John Husted and Senator Bernie Moreno, who both said, along with the president, that when this thing is resolved and we have supposedly a 60-day window here, and at this point things don't look too bad in Straits of Hormuz, then that prices are going to drop like a rock. All of a sudden, we're going to be back to $2 a gallon. One of the other aspects of oil is something called lubricants, something that are the lubricants of society, whether it's trucks or whether it's planes or whether it's ships. Now, oil lubricants and lubrication elements is key to the world economy. And we're fortunate to have with us now Darren Ward, who's the CEO of Starfire, that provides lubricants all over the country, all over the world. And Darren Ward, welcome, I think, for the first time to the Bill Cunningham Show. And since you're in the business, you're not a media type, you run a company, you have lots of employees, and every day you live and die the business of oil and the price and where you get your product from. So are these views of certain politicians and others a little bit myopic? Do you feel that all of a sudden happy days are here again, and that's certainly by August we'll be back to new normal? Is that accurate?
11: Billy, first of all, thanks for having me on. I appreciate the time. And the answer to your question is a simple no. And to make it really easy, I think most of the world and most of us who live day to day, we base this all off on what's the cost of fuel.
10: Right.
11: And I do think fuel will come down. I think fuel prices, as you know, a lot of times it's driven by what's in the news. The day we bombed Iraq, the gas went up 2 days later. Well, the inventory in the ground didn't change. That they just were able to go up. And then as the good news comes, because it's all based off of futures, it'll come down. And the same thing's true with crude. People look on the news and they see crude and they go, oh, good, crude went down, therefore oil prices have went down. The reality of it is that fuel and crude on the news comes up and down quickly. The prices of oil move slowly. We buy base oil. And we buy base oil from the Middle East, and we buy base oil from America. Air America is extremely lucky in that we produce extremely large amount of the oil that we use. We really do. That's a true story, but it's not all. And the rest of the world is not that lucky. So what's happened is that not only do we have a war going on where the Strait of Hormuz has been closed, restricting supply chains, but other parts of the world are like in serious trouble. Europe, if you Google Europe's oil problem right now, they don't have the luxury that America has. So between American companies exporting oil, because we have a ton of it, and the Group 3 oil that we don't have, not coming from the Middle East, the supply chain is weakened extremely bad. And back on March 15th, when we started bombing Iran, I started getting price increases for what we call base oil, which is what is needed to make the oil that you guys buy as consumers. We take a base oil, We blend it with an additive, and then we have a 5W30.
1: Right.
11: Well, those prices since March 15th are up 250%.
1: Let me write that down. 250%.
11: 250% across the board for all of them. And we have passed on increases to our customers, which are like large distributors. Then they're going to pass them down to their folks. And then ultimately, you know, so many contracts in the oil business are 60-day contracts. You can't move prices for 60 days. Well, 60 days would have been around June 1st. So the consumers are going to start to feel this increase. And I don't care when this war ends. When it ends, it's going to take 6 months easily for this supply chain to fix itself. There is inventory in the system right now for the last 45 days that is 250% higher than it was on March 1st. To put it in perspective, I'll take a farmer who buys a tractor fluid. The prices that we're selling tractor fluid now to large companies who are going to ultimately put that in a 5-gallon bucket and sell it to a farmer, they're up 175%. So at some point real soon, that farmer is going to start paying that. And that trucker is going to start paying that. And manufacturers are going to start paying that. And we're going to start to feel it as consumers. And you don't hear it on the news or from a politician, from anybody. And I think what we're doing is smart. This should have been done by the last 10 presidents, quite frankly.
1: Right.
11: This is the right thing to do for our country because it's going to make us stronger. And we already are strong. The fact that we've been able to deal with this and really not have an oil crisis, what's going on in Southeast Asia and Europe right now is scary.
1: Let's talk about base. The American people think about gasoline oil when they look at the BP and it's $3.25 a gallon. However, explain to the American people what are lubricants, what are base oils, and how they're extremely important to the world economy. In a concrete way, explain how that product is used across the world.
11: The simplest way I could do it is there's three types of base oil. There's what we call group one, which is predominantly made in America. We make our own. That's what's made for like your tractor fluids, for your farms, hydraulic fluids, industrial fluids. Then there's what's called group two base oil. And again, most of that in America, and that is mainly used for like passenger car motor oil for older cars, but it's a lot of that. And then there's this big thing called group three base oil. And group three base oil is the best base oil you can buy. It's the most expensive you can buy. And it's what goes into like our full synthetic oils for like the newer cars or, you know, higher end cars or, you know, high end industrial fluids. It's the most expensive that we get. That predominantly, we don't make any of that in America. Hardly, I mean, like maybe 5% of what we use. It has to come from the Middle East. So with that oil not coming here, my ability to buy group three base oil is down about 80%. I'm only getting about 20% of what I would normally order to make full synthetic oil. So what's happening is that becomes a supply chain problem. And then you've got companies in America that are for-profit oil companies. It's not the government making this decision. These are for-profit companies. They realize they can sell oil to Europe because of the problems Europe's having. And a lot of the oil that's made here isn't staying here.
1: Right.
11: So we have a full-blown supply chain problem. And all three of those base oils are affected, but it's being driven without a doubt by the shortage of group three, which comes from the Middle East.
1: So Darren Ward, the CEO of Starfire, you're talking about this is outside your bailiwick, but it's probably a good idea to take down Iran in the long run. The prices will be paid in the short run. The midterm is coming up. As far as the tankers, there's about 100 tankers a day that passes through the straits. And you told me off the air that essentially insurance companies drive that along with the crew. What is the status of the insurance companies insuring the tankers and the status of the crews on the thousands of men on these tankers? Where are they? So those are the two issues, insurance company and the men who work on the tankers.
11: Yeah, I think there's three. So the number one, the insurance companies are being asked for example, the company that I buy group three base oil from gets it from Saudi Arabia. Well, that boat's going to go through that Strait of Hormuz and there's a chance it could get blown up, right? So they call an insurance company and they say, we want you to insure that tanker for X millions of dollars. And they usually do. And it's not that much money, but it'd be like asking an insurance to take, can you insure my house even though this hurricane's coming? So they won't do it. So therefore, if the insurance company won't insure the oil, the company can't afford to run it through there, because if they sink one of them things, they're out of business. I guess that's crazy. So that's number one. Number two is they've been sitting there for so long, they don't have people on these boats just waiting for the day to come. They've all went home. So, like, the idea that we're just going to open up the Strait of Hormuz and all the boats are going to come flowing through, they got to be manned, they got to be fueled, still going to take time. And then the last thing that nobody really thinks about is, if you'll remember when this war first started, Iran blew up some refineries over there. Well, those refineries were owned by American companies. So, you know, people, the majors, Shell, the Mobils, the big boys, a lot of those guys get their oil from their own refineries. That's also not coming over here now. So it's a big, I mean, if you ask anybody in my industry, they would tell you that this supply chain problem that we're dealing with right now is worse than COVID and after COVID. And you just don't hear it on the news. It's just mind-boggling to me that nobody talks about the fact that oil is being sold today for close to double what it was on March 1st. And that's going to affect, like you said, plastics. For example, we buy 5-gallon plastic pails and we fill them up with oil. On March 1st, that pail cost me $4.50. Today, it's $6.75.
1: 50%.
11: That's because plastic's up.
1: Right. One thing. And none of that's in the system. So, Darren Ward, you're saying none of those costs are in the system yet. But you talk about the destroyed refineries. They'll take a year for them to build. The three insurance companies that handle most of the commercial fleets. There's one in Hong Kong, two in London, and they've said on many news channels that guess what? We're not going to insure any of these tankers for about 30 days. We want to make sure this piece holds. We cannot afford to have one tanker blown up. So that's months in the future to get the insurance. The crews are not there. Plus the product itself. Won't be able to be offloaded because the refineries themselves are gone. And none of that's in the system.
11: Well, the refineries are in the Middle East. So once the oil does get here, we can offload it. Those refineries being blown up or damaged, all that does is limit their ability to come back online and produce more oil, is all I'm saying. So that without a doubt creates a problem for us down the road, for sure.
1: And so long term, here we sit at the end of June, getting ready to celebrate the 250th anniversary. When do you anticipate, you're a quiet, competent CEO in the business, before we're going to return to normality when it comes to all these lubricants, base oils, 1, 2, and 3, Group 1, Group 2, Group 3, all of which I can't imagine the lubricant requirements, for example, of the United States Navy. Or the United States Air Force, or the United States Army.
11: Right.
1: They all run on these lubricants, correct?
11: Well, the whole world. Everything we do every day revolves around it. I mean, your listeners could just do this one thing. If they just went onto the internet, their ChatGPT or whatever, and just said, explain to me what's going on with Group 3 base oil, they'll be blown away. The words that you'll read versus what you're hearing on news. I would tell you today, if that war ends today and that strait opens 100% today, there is so much oil in our inventory in this world right now that's 200% over what it was on March 1st. First, we have to go through all that oil. Then we got to get the lower priced oil, which could take 6 months. You know, here's the deal. Most of us have not even felt this yet, Bill. That's the problem. I was at an Audi dealership 2 weeks ago talking to the guy that runs the place, and he hasn't even been given his first increase yet because they have a 60-day contract.
1: Right.
11: Well, his first increase is not going to be 30 cents a gallon. It's going to be $5 a gallon. And that $150 oil change that he used to have is now going to be $325. And that's a reality that's going to happen sooner or later. It has to. I mean, that's what the prices are. It has to make its way down to the consumer. There's no way it won't.
1: And what if this thing drags on, which I think is likely? If I had to bet a hot fudge Sunday, this thing's going to drag on. Right now, the Iranians appear to be playing ball, talking about using their money to buy corn and oil, byproducts, soybeans from us. That's a great idea. But if we have another 3 to 6 months of stops and starts and more missiles are sent here and there, and Hezbollah attacks Israel. Israel goes back and defends itself, and then Iran gets involved, and they send another missile to Saudi Arabia. If we have stops and starts for the next 3 to 6 months, what happens?
11: Then the process to fix it, doesn't start for 3 to 6 months. That's the problem, is that we can't really begin to fix this until it's fixed, like until the oil starts flowing. And then however long it takes for the oil to be refined and processed and shipped and made into America, until all that happens, the answer is, I don't know, because it won't happen until all that happens. So until this war is officially over, the clock doesn't even begin. Like, I'm not getting a price increase, and I'm not getting a phone call saying I got more oil anytime in the next 90 days. I can promise you that. No matter if that thing, if it gets fixed today, there's no all of a sudden snap your fingers and we got a bunch of oil and the supply chain problem's gone. It's going to be probably six months after, if not longer, after we finally have a complete reopening of the strait and these companies can go in and fix these refineries. Until those two things happen, we can't even begin to tell you or think about when it's going to end, because, I mean, I sent you a letter yesterday that was dated May something, May 7th, I think.
1: Yeah, I'm looking at it.
11: And it was from somebody in our industry who's a very respected man, and it was to all of their customers saying, this is the worst he's ever seen, and that was on May 7th. And we've had three increases since then.
1: And here we are, almost July 1st, and 6 months puts us at the end of the year, and the lubricants, the base oils, fuel the great American and the world economy. Without them, we stop. The president talked about a week ago something about a Great Depression, and that's they had to strike a deal with Iran. If this thing continued as it was a week ago, I don't know how long this is going to take. Is Iran going to change its stripes? Is Iran going to say, you know what, we're going to transform our worldview, and we're going to use our monies in order to uplift the Iranian people? I've heard none of that at all. In fact, here, no. You know, I don't know what to do. Well, we got to run. Darren Ward, I'm glad you brought some normality to these proceedings. And the idea that, okay, happy days are here again, and the lubricant base oil business, not true. And I don't know when, assuming it ends today, things won't be normal until January. And if it's delayed 2 or 3 or 4 more months, then we're in the spring or summer of next year, correct?
11: Yes. I mean, gas prices, I think you'll see improvement. And I think, unfortunately, that's all the news cares about. And unfortunately, that's all us as consumers care about. Oil never usually moves like this. This is not normal. If I had an 8% increase, the 8 to 15% increase in a normal year, that would be normal or maybe even a lot. This is a 200% increase, Bill. We have never seen anything like this in the history of me. I've been in this business for 35 years. Never have I seen anything, but prices move like this and then supply chains be hit like this. It's unbelievable to me. And that's why I get so crazy when I was talking to you on the phone, when I watch, you know, whatever news or listen to any podcast or even listen to your show. Some of the guests that come on that just say, all we got to do is fix this and we're good. They're crazy. They're just crazy. It's not going to happen fast. It's going to happen, and it's going to make us a stronger country. This is going to make us a much stronger country if this goes well. Because the fact that we can get through this is Google what's going on in Europe and look at their oil shortage.
1: It's awful.
11: Because they don't have the luxuries that we have in America, where we do have our own oil. We do reuse our own products. And America's in a great spot. We're in a great spot, even though it sucks. Yeah. We're a lot better than most others, I can promise you that.
1: Darren Ward, the CEO of Starfire, thanks for being so informative. All right, back to your business. And Darren, once again, thanks for coming on the Bill Cunningham Show. You're a great American. Thank you.
11: God bless America, Billy.
1: God bless America. Great points. That's the truth, and the truth will set us free. Bill Cunningham, News Radio 700 WLW.
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23: Despite being mentioned in possible trade talks, Celtics president of basketball operations Brad Stevens says Jaylen Brown is a valued part of the organization. The Lakers were poorly to lock up Austin Reaves to a four-year max extension worth $185 million. And the Mets are keeping an eye on Juan Soto, who left last night's game with back discomfort. He's not in the lineup for the first game of today's doubleheader with the Cubs. I'm Frank Arity.
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20: President Trump cancels signing of the housing bill with the 130 report. I'm Brady Hopkins. Breaking now. The House of Representatives voted overwhelmingly in favor of a bill that addresses the housing market for the first time in decades. The measure, which also had passed with large bipartisan support in the Senate, restricts the purchase of new single-family homes by large institutional investors that already own at least 350 single-family homes.
31: Institutional investors, so think of companies like Blackstone, for example, would buy up properties that might have been vacant after the crisis. And that meant that those properties couldn't be bought by families. And so what we saw was kind of private equity being blamed for the fact that families who were especially trying to buy starter homes or smaller properties couldn't find them, couldn't afford to buy because they were getting priced out.
20: That is ABC's Elizabeth Scholze. However, President Donald Trump, who was initially a supporter of the bill, has canceled the signing ceremony, where he posted on social media that he will not put pen to the paper until Congress passes the Save America Act first. Let's check the latest traffic and weather together.
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0: 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No accidents 75, 71, 74, or 275. We do have construction 275 East Turkey Foot to Madison Pike in Kentucky causing delays. 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
2: Enjoy today's sunshine and comfortable conditions while it lasts. Highs will be around 80 this afternoon. Humidity returns Thursday with a few scattered showers and storms possible. A wetter pattern will set up Thursday night into Friday. From your severe weather station, I'm 9 First One Meteorologist, KJ Jacobs, News Radio 700 WLW.
4: 79 degrees right now here in Cincinnati. Kenton County Police say a 42-year-old Independence man was killed in a late-night single-vehicle crash at the intersection of Kentucky 536.

0: Week tonight with Rhett Lauder getting the start and all the action right here on the big one, 700 WLW, starting at 6:10 with the inside pitch. 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
9: I fought you,
10: bonehead.
9: Oh, right,
10: guys. Number one, Seg, you got to put on the World Cup. Can you put? We got to see what's going on.
11: Trump's on Capitol Hill. What's he doing?
10: He's kicking ass, like Mr. Ass.
11: He's taking that over now.
10: Yes, he's gonna do that. But we got the World Cup going on. We got the Reds kicking ass, aren't they? Scoring a lot of runs and things are great for Milwaukee. Is that correct?
11: What?
10: The last two games,
11: yeah.
10: Four hits.
11: Yeah.
10: Total of one run. That was a cheap run. So they can't hit the ball. Great pitching. Would you agree?
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10: Sports!
11: Willie, right off the top, we want to say happy birthday to Mr. Bengal.
10: Really?
11: Dave Lapham.
10: Dave, the greatest.
11: Dave Lapham,
10: number
11: happy
10: 62.
11: Birthday. Correct.
10: How old is he? 62?
11: I think so. I thought he was 39 and holding.
10: I'm not sure.
11: He played for the president.
10: I saw him the other day.
11: Right, in the USFL.
10: Him.
11: Right.
10: Trump hired Dave Lapham. Is that good or bad for politics? Trump hired Dave Lapham.
11: Well, I think Lap was also Secretary of State back then.
10: Well, for the New Jersey.
12: That was awkward.
11: Or the Secretary of Commerce.
10: New Jersey Generals.
11: Brandon Sproat, pitching one-hit ball over six innings and 10 strikeouts.
10: Oh, jeez.
11: Brewers knock off those Reds last night 2-0. So the Brewers win a series at GABP now for a ninth time.
10: Segment.
11: So they had Bark in the Park.
10: Bark in the Park.
11: You had
10: 3-2-1.
11: Yeah, 3-2-1.
10: Tarps off.
11: Tarps off, and they didn't get it done. Nick Lodolo, four scoreless innings before he left with a left wrist contusion.
10: Put his wrist in a bucket of ice.
11: He took a line drive from Jackson off the bat of Jackson Churio at 107 miles an hour.
10: How's the wrist?
11: Struck him on his pitching hand.
10: He'll be out till October.
11: X-rays negative.
10: Put his hand in a bucket of ice.
11: Ellie De La Cruz on his return, 0-for-3, struck out two times.
10: What about McClain?
11: I don't think he played. Let's see. They're looking to avoid a series sweep tonight. Rhett Lauder goes for the Reds. 6'10 sports talk. RNL Carriers inside pitch.
10: Isn't that Winoski guy who's pitching for the Brewers?
11: And the Kelsey Chevrolet extra inning show after the game. Now, no. The Reds will probably get him in Milwaukee next week.
10: They'll probably score 10 runs off him.
11: Hunter Green made a rehab start for Louisville last night. Four scoreless innings, two hits, a walk, struck out three.
10: They don't need pitching. They need hitting, segment.
11: His next start is on Sunday.
10: They need hitting.
11: Emilio Pagan will have two rehab outings tomorrow and Saturday in Louisville.
10: Could the Reds pitchers do any better the last two games?
11: I don't know.
10: No, I don't think so.
11: Let's see. Oh, speaking of baseball, Willie.
10: Here we go. Here we go.
11: We welcomed in the, the governor, Mike DeWine, was here or is in town.
10: What's he doing?
11: They had an official Ohio historical marker commemorating Crosley Field.
10: That's it.
11: They had a ceremony a little while ago at right down there on Dalton Avenue, the former site of the ballpark where the City Gospel Mission is.
10: Have you been there?
11: What?
10: I've been there. They have a little plate.
11: Right.
10: Like in between two buildings.
11: Yeah, I know.
10: It's nothing.
11: 56 years ago to the day.
10: What?
11: Today is the final was the final game at Crosley Field, June 24th, 1970. Dad and I were there.
10: I was there.
11: Bobby Bonds, the final out.
10: Yes.
11: Yeah.
10: I went there, and somebody hit a couple home runs or whatever.
11: Yep. And I think it was Lee May.
10: Lee May, and maybe.
11: And then and they dug up home plate.
10: And they
11: our helicopter, a traffic copter, came in and rode into the night. I thought baseball was over with.
10: I get tickets. I go down with Auntie, Annette Arlinghouse, and my mom, the three of us.
11: Right.
10: And I was yelling at Joe Nuxall. I'm still yelling at him. And I thought they won that game. They didn't win?
11: I thought they did.
10: I thought they did. Weren't there double home runs? Somebody.
11: I thought Lee May hit two homers. I don't know.
10: Lee May and
11: Vince? Sheriff will look it
10: People
11: up.
10: People are going nuts.
11: We're probably wrong.
10: Sheriff, what happened in the last game at Crosley Field?
11: Yeah, 56 years ago today.
10: Today. I was there, Segman. I got peanuts from Jim. I walked around like I owned the place. 5-4 That's what I said.
11: Yep.
10: Didn't somebody hit two home runs? All right, back-to-back or something? We're going back a little bit of time there.
11: Yeah, I was
10: going
11: to say. A little bit of time. It was only about
10: 56 years ago.
11: Let's see, Willie. World Cup soccer, six matches today. Canada and Switzerland.
10: Want to jam it on, Segman?
11: I don't know. You got the TV things over there. U.S. Goes up against Turkey tomorrow night at 10 o'clock, Fox Sports 1360.
10: All right, Segman, I'm going to put it on right now.
11: And the Ohio High School Athletic Association has elevated girls' flag football.
10: Good.
11: To a fully recognized sport in 2026 and 27 school year, unanimous vote by the board of directors at its June meeting in CBUS.
10: Wait a minute now.
11: It's Channel 3.
10: Got Jeopardy on. What tells that?
11: What? Well, they probably don't play until 3, depending on where they're at.
10: It's got to be somewhere. Where the hell is it?
11: Try 55.
10: KRC.
11: Yeah, home of Dale Donovan.
10: I like that guy. The Herd. I don't care
11: about that. I think they come on at 2 o'clock with the pregame.
10: All right.
11: So put it on 55, we'll get it.
10: You know, Sloney drives me nuts. I come in here, and the view's on both TVs every day.
11: Now, I knew he was weird, but now he's even weirder.
10: It affects my mental health.
11: Watching that show.
10: It affects my mental health.
11: Jeez, those four or five women.
10: How do they keep working? Segman, get me out of the Stooge Report. We have Cindy Osier coming up about all the greatness of Cleves. You'll be there this Saturday for the 250th year celebration of America, along with Justin Habig. Segman, get me out of the Stooge Report, please. After 2 o'clock today is the great Dr. Brad Winstrup and more.
11: Willie, in honor of a beautiful day here in the tri-state, and come on, Reds, get with it.
10: How about scoring some runs?
11: We leave you with the immortal words of the Stooge Report.
8: Always good to be with you, Bill. See you later.
11: You know what? On his way back to Columbus, he could stop off here.
10: Come in.
11: He could be
10: third Stooge.
11: Third Stooge at 2:30. What's the governor doing? He's probably lunching at Jeff
10: doing
11: Ruby's.
10: Nothing. Governor, if you want to stop by.
11: He could come right here.
10: Come on in, Gov.
11: Call him up.
10: Let's talk about it. I'll give him a call.
11: All right.
10: Women. Johnny Bench hit a home run off Lee May.
11: Well,
10: see, I knew it was Bench. By the way, what was Lee May's number?
11: 23.
10: How about Bench?
11: Out of Birmingham, Alabama.
10: What about number one?
11: The Big Papa.
10: Who was number one?
11: Fred Hutchinson.
10: Number three. Number four.
11: George Sherger.
10: Number five. Number six. Easy Ed Bailey. Number seven. Let's continue. 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
10: Bill Cunningham, the great American. Of course, Cleves, Ohio is one of the great communities in the tri-state. Having been through it a couple times, I should spend a lot more time there. This coming Saturday, beginning at 1 o'clock, they have a great event to celebrate the 250th birthday of the great United States of America. John Cleves Sims was one of the godfathers of Southwest Ohio. They have a township named after him, and they have a village named after him. And when you go as far as you can go out Route 50, when you think you've gone too far, you see signs that Illinois coming up. You're going to be in Cleves, Ohio. Joining you now is a man and woman that control Cleves with an iron grip. One is Sidney Osier. The other one is Justin Habig. And Justin Habig, welcome, I think, for the first time to the Bill Cunningham Show. I'd love to highlight small-town America, things to do. What's happening Saturday in Cleves?
7: Yes, sir. Thanks, Willie, for having us. We appreciate it. This Saturday, we're celebrating the America 250 celebration here in Cleves at the community park from 1 to 11. We'll have live music, beer booth from the American Legion, and tons of activities for all ages, all day long.
10: What about food? What about drink? What about bands? What about dancing girls and elephants? What's going to be there?
7: We're going to have it all. We're hoping for an appearance by Willie himself also. So the American Legion will be serving domestic beer and craft beer from 13 Below. Brewery will have an adventure course from the Cincinnati Circus for kids and brave adults that'll include a rock wall, zip line, bounce houses, and other carnival games.
10: Why did you decide? Why did you decide to locate in Cleves? Many other places to live. I mean, you're close enough yet far enough. Three River Schools are about the best. Why did you decide, you and Sidney Osier, to locate in Cleves?
7: Well, it's always sunny in Cleves, Ohio, and it's going to be sunny in Cleves, Ohio, Saturday too, Willie. No rain here.
10: No rain, an event. And Sidney Osier, you have another event coming up in August. Describe that to the American people.
8: Yeah, that's Odes for Ross Fest. It's a Make-A-Wish. We've been doing it for 17 years. It will be at Lawrenceburg Speedway on August 8th.
10: Lawrenceburg Speedway, isn't that a change of location?
8: Yes, it is. It's a big change, yes.
10: Why is that? Because I like the other one, but Lawrenceburg Speedway may make some more sense because it's so big and easier to get to. The last couple of times I've come, I needed Google Maps to find it. So Lawrenceburg Speedway, I know where in the hell that is.
8: Right. We just did it. It's a lot of work. We're trying to make things simpler. We love the Bucher family, and hopefully they'll be there. But we just had to make that change to make things a little bit easier on us.
10: Great. And lastly, once again, Justin Habig, for those wanting something to do, get there at 4 or 5 o'clock, get there at 1 o'clock, stay to about 11 o'clock. Cleves is functioning. And once again, the American Legion's involved. Great Americans are involved. And Justin Habig, go ahead.
8: Willie, one more thing. They will have bands, live bands, and a big fireworks show that night.
10: So it's everything.
8: Yes.
10: Right. Well, Justin Habig and Sidney Osier are both great Americans, and in my second life, I want to live in Cleves, Ohio. In my second life, I want to come to Cleves. It's close enough, yet far enough. It is safe. There's no crime. There's no difficulties. There's no street takeovers. It's kind of normal. You know what I'm saying? Justin Habig, once again, thanks for coming on the Bill Cunningham Show. 1 to 11 this coming Saturday in Cleves. You can't miss it. Justin and Sydney, thank you very much.
7: Thank you.
10: God bless America. Let's continue with more. If a line becomes available, 513-749-7000. News next. Your home of the Reds. Will they score a run tonight without putting someone on second base to begin with? They've played, 19 innings. They have a total of 4 hits and have scored 1 run. And that's hard to win when you score 1 run in 2 games. Bill Cunningham, News Radio 700 WLW.
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11: Figuring out if Iran will build a nuclear program with the 2 o'clock report. I'm Brady Hopkins. Breaking now. It is still not clear whether international inspectors will be allowed to access Iran's damaged nuclear sites. President Trump says Iran has agreed to let them in, but Iran is pushing back on that claim. At the same time, Iranian leaders have also floated the idea of charging fees for ships passing through the Strait of Hormuz. Here's Secretary of State Marco Rubio saying that is not part of the memorandum of understanding.
12: I think the whole world will be against any mechanism that charges money to use an international waterway. It's that simple. The president's already said it. That's not going to happen. When we mean open the straits, we mean open the straits free in international waterways.
11: Rubio, who is departing from Kuwait City after meeting with Gulf states, also talked about the lifting of Iran's oil sanctions and what the U.S. could do if Iran decides to build a nuclear program.
12: If they don't live up to those commitments, the president has a lot of options at his disposal, including, I'm not saying he's going to do it, I'm saying including reversing these sanctions. They've made very straight up commitments in Switzerland, and the president has been very clear they need to keep those commitments.
11: This all comes as the U.S. and Iran were supposed to sign the memorandum this past Sunday, but that was halted as Israel had launched late strikes on Lebanon. Let's check the latest traffic and weather together.
13: 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Watch for a bigger delay, 75 southbound, Lachlan split to Paddock. We've got about a 7-minute delay through the area. I'm Rick Schrempf, News Radio 700 WLW.
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15: Another gorgeous day across the tri-state. Plenty of sunshine, lower humidity, and highs near 80 this afternoon. Clouds will increase tonight, and while Thursday brings a few spotty showers and storms, most of the day stays dry. More showers and storms Thursday night into Friday. From your severe weather station, I'm 9, First Warning Meteorologist, KJ Jacobs, News Radio 700 WLW.
11: 80 degrees and beautiful sunny skies right now here in Cincinnati. A federal judge has permanently blocked most of President Trump's executive order that's sought to overhaul federal election rules, including a requirement that voters show documentary proof of citizenship when registering. The judge ruled that the Constitution gives states and Congress, not the president, the authority to regulate elections. The order also includes restrictions on counting some mail ballots and would have withheld certain federal funds from states that did not comply. The ruling makes a previous temporary block permanent. The mayor of Bethel is pushing to officially fire their suspended police chief amid a massive sex crime indictment and a long history of misconduct. Travis Laird with the details.
16: Prosecutors unsealed 70 charges against Chad Essert for allegedly abusing a 13-year-old student over the course of 5 years. This alongside separate allegations of engaging in sexual activity while on duty in uniform. Records also revealing Essert was previously fired for lying in investigations and forced to resign elsewhere after sexually harassing a fellow officer. Citing this pattern, the mayor is recommending his immediate termination. Essert is currently free on a $50,000 bond. I'm Travis Laird, News Radio 700 WLW.
11: And the National Weather Service now says five tornadoes touched down across the greater Cincinnati area during Thursday morning severe storms. Two newly confirmed EF1 tornadoes hit near Florence and in Grant County, Kentucky, with peak winds of up to 100 miles per hour, causing damages to trees, homes, and power lines. Three other tornadoes were also confirmed in southeast Indiana, Franklin County, and near Maysville, Kentucky, with those storms reaching EF2 strength and winds exceeding 110 miles an hour. The tornadoes were part of a larger storm system that produced more than a dozen tornadoes across the Midwest. On Wall Street right now, it is a little bit of a mixed day. The Dow is currently up 161 points. The NASDAQ has lost 238, and the S&P is down just about 10 points. The Reds' hitting struggles continued as they have collected four hits in just the past two games after they had lost 2-0 last night to the Brewers. They're looking to avoid a series sweep tonight with Rhett Lauder getting the start, and all the action right here on the Nation Station 700 WLW starting at 6:10 with the inside pitch. Game time underway at 7:10. This news is a service of the Low T Center. Our next update at 2:30 with breaking news anytime. I'm Brady Hopkins, News Radio 700 WLW.
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10: Hi, Billy Cunningham, the Great American. Last week, there was a bombshell report by Tulsi Gabbard of DNI as she was going out the door, making allegations, bringing the receipts with emails and other materials, demonstrating that the American taxpayer, that means you and I, paid for the creation of COVID-19. And because it got out of the lab sometime in the, I don't know, the fall or winter of 2018 and metastasized in 2019. Because of that, the NIH, especially Anthony Fauci, went into a lockdown mode in which they had to prove somehow it was a bat living in a cave 800 miles south of Wuhan, upside down, a bat that was taken from the bat cave. From the bat cave to a wet market in Wuhan, and suddenly this whole thing got out. And it wasn't a fact that the American people paid for the creation of COVID-19. What it was a bat hanging upside down that was harvested by certain Chinese farmers, I guess, to put in a wet market. I can still remember in February and March of 2019 how these little bats were in this little cage and they were flying around. And there's the culprit right there. It was the bat. The Batman did it. It wasn't us. And now here we are about 6 years later. And for the first time, Tulsi Gabbard, DNI, came out with irrefutable evidence based upon emails that American taxpayers, that means you, me, and Dr. Brad Winstrup, that there were more than 120 bio labs in 30 different countries doing gain-of-function research. And at this point, once again, Senator Rand Paul and others have issued a subpoena for Dr. Fauci to come back to explain himself, and he's refused the issuance of a subpoena, so they're working that out sometime in the next few days. Joining you and I now is Brad Winstrup. He's a doctor. He's been in Congress for like 10 or 15 years, and he's also a soldier, 25 years, ended up as a colonel. He knows where the bodies are buried from Iraq all the way through Greenland. And once again, Brad Winstrup, welcome to the Bill Cunningham Show. So, and one other aspect. I search in vain for NBC, CBS, ABC, PBS, New York Times, Washington Post, for stories that the American taxpayer paid for the creation of COVID-19, then we paid for the treatment, and then we paid for the outcome. 1 million Americans are dead, and 25 million around the world are dead. And to give you some idea, as I'm orating, from 1776 until today, there's about 1 million American soldiers, sailors, Marines, and airmen that have been killed in wars, a total of 1 million. Well, Dr. Anthony Fauci and the NIH had about 1 million deaths over about a two-year period because of their incompetence. Dr. Brad Winstrup, welcome again to the Bill Cunningham Show. What did I get wrong?
0: Well, I don't know that you got anything wrong there per se, but I think that we're in a situation now, thanks to Director Gabbard, where a lot of things are coming to light. You know, as a doctor, as a soldier, as someone on the Intelligence Committee, it's been a real ride for me. And when this whole thing started, we were looking at how we can save lives. You know, here we have this pandemic, we have this virus that's going around the world, and we're trying to figure out how to save lives. And part of that is trying to figure out where this virus actually came from. So we started looking at the origins of COVID. And then, unfortunately, what it became is looking for the origins of the cover-up, because the cover-up really wasn't just what the Chinese were doing to play this down and act innocent and try to say it came from nature, but it was also coming from within our own government. So I had the opportunity to lead the Select Subcommittee on the Coronavirus Pandemic in Congress, and our report's unclassified, but anybody can go look it up. And it reveals so many unbelievable things, actually. And even on the Intelligence Committee, we actually had more that we could present to the American people. But unfortunately, that was classified. And then when Adam Schiff took over for the Intelligence Committee, right around the time we finished our report, it got buried from there. So I'm very grateful to what Director Gabbard has put forward. And they really ran an investigation in DNI and worked with whistleblowers, because it's not just the cover-up from Tony Fauci, but it's within our intelligence communities. You know, Dr. Fauci was in favor of gain-of-function research going back for years. His idea was you want to create a pathogen in the lab that might appear in nature someday, and then we'll have the vaccine ready for it. And with that, we'll have billions of dollars in sales in vaccines.
10: Money.
0: And in 2012, he was asked about this type of research and creating pathogens in labs that aren't you concerned about this getting out of the lab? And he said, well, the benefits outweigh the risk. This is where he is. I don't know who it benefits. It certainly would have benefited him, I believe. And then along comes Peter Daszak of EcoHealth Alliance. And he wants to do gain-of-function research, and he describes the type of research that we know today could easily create COVID-19 in the lab, unfortunately, easily. But he went over to Department of Defense to try and get funding for this research, and they turned him down because they said it was too dangerous, too risky. Yet he goes over to NIH, and Francis Collins and Tony Fauci, and they get the grant. And Dr. Fauci, in his testimony to us in Congress, said, well, I just signed the grants. I can't know what's in them. But you know, you love gain-of-function research. You want gain-of-function research to take place, but you didn't know you signed the grant for that. And when they didn't adhere to the grant, they weren't doing their reporting. They didn't say when they created a pathogen, which is all part of the grant process and agreement. I said, does a flag go up at NIH? He says, oh, no. That's in compliance. And I get billions of dollars in grants every year. I can't know what's in them.
10: Well,
0: and then along comes the Biden administration, and they said, well, we're going to do a 90-day study and have all the intelligence agencies try to figure out where they think the origins came from. Well, I thought the intelligence agencies through the DNI were supposed to work together and share information, but they all came out with very weak assessments. And then we go forward, and I wanted to know what scientists did they actually talk to. So an intelligence committee, when I asked them, well, who did you talk to? Here's what I was told. As a member of Congress on the Intelligence Committee, I was told it's our policy not to tell you. Well, I reminded them that we are a country of we the people. Right. This is our government, not yours.
10: You funded them, but they wouldn't tell you. It's their policy not to tell you, as the chairman of the Oversight Committee, what we're doing, even though you pay the bills. The taxpayer works to send money to Washington to do these kinds of things. The deep state tells Brad Wenstrup, you know what? We're not going to tell you. What?
0: Yeah. So I reminded him that this is our government, and we created their agencies and we fund their agencies. And also it's in statute that they are obligated to fully and currently inform us of things. And as it turns out, I did get information. We actually had defense money for a while until they turned over some of the information. And there were clear conflicts of interest, as we now know, of some of the people that were making the decision of whether this came from nature or the lab. Right. Well, the FBI was the one who came out and said, we think it came from the lab. Well, they did the most research, and they talked to the most virologists. And some groups, we don't know who they talked to, but we do know now from a whistleblower that within one agency, they were told, don't talk to FBI anymore. They've gone off the reservation.
10: Oh.
0: Meaning, we're not going that route. We're gonna say it came from nature.
10: Absolutely.
0: Now you add to all this, Bill, that Dr. Fauci coordinates a team that we all found through emails, a group of people that were told to come up with a report. And as one of the scientists said in his emails, our focus is to disprove the lab leak theory. These are all people that benefit from gain of function research and from NIH grants.
10: Well,
0: so they were determined to say it came from nature. You alluded to it at the beginning, a bat. So a bat. Basically what they wrote in this article called Proximal Origins was full of assumptions, saying that a bat who flies is 800, 900 miles away from pangolins who crawl. And somehow the receptor binding domain, which makes it more infectious, come from a pangolin, got on the bat backbone. And somehow, if you're in cleavage site, which is makes it really infectious, showed up, which is all the types of things they were proposing to do with their research. So you can't make this up. They're hundreds, thousands of miles apart, and somehow they ended up in Wuhan. Well, the Wuhan lab has all those components that you can put together to make this.
10: Right.
0: And the interesting thing is, through all this process, Fauci put this team together. He excluded Robert Redfield, who was a CDC director and is a virologist. He was shoved out. But Fauci goes on the White House lawn and says, oh, these scientists, like he doesn't know them. Oh, these scientists just came up with this report, came from nature. And I think when he did that day, I don't think he had ever informed the president or the vice president about that report.
10: Well, the long and the short of this, Congressman Brad Wenstrup, is this, that if it came from nature, which it didn't, it's no one's fault in a sense. If it came from the Wuhan lab that we funded, then some of the greatest mass murderers in human history are still walking around with a white coat on and a tie. And I think the best available evidence, without question, is it came from the Wuhan Biolab and that we funded it. And these pathogens that were being, shall we say, investigated to gain-of-function research included anthrax, tularemia, tuberculosis, swine fever, Newcastle disease, whatever that is, MERS and SARS and Ebola and the plague and Rickettsia, whatever that is. And the research is still being done. I have this one report that four of the Ukrainian laboratories doing biolab research got $10 million from the American taxpayer, and they're still operating, even though Trump said a few months ago, stop that. It's very dangerous. And so the big question is this. When will there be serious indictments of those who lied to us, who benefited financially, and under oath said to the world that a bat did all this and not our behavior, because the top of NIH, they're culpable for the death of 25 million human beings and 1 million in America, with millions more that are disabled today because of the vaccine. We'll get into the vaccines in a moment. So let's get into the vaccines. The vaccines were created in a post-haste fashion, and the law said there'd be no liability for these pharmaceutical companies to pump these vaccines into our veins, and they made billions and billions of dollars. So the big question is this. When will somebody go to jail?
0: Well, that's a good question, because Joe Biden pardoned most of the key players. I will tell you that David Morans, who is Fauci's top assistant for a couple of decades, we found in his emails where he was telling the people that were associated with gain-of-function research to write me on my Gmail, because these blankety-blanks are using the Freedom of Information Act to read our emails, and I'll delete what I don't want in the New York Times. So he was violating the law with that, and we got those emails. So he's been indicted, and in the indictment, they mentioned a couple other people, not by name, but by position, that I believe will also be indicted. These are people, of course, that were not on the pardon list, whether that thing is legitimate or not. But what's even worse through all of this is what you had happening within the intelligence agencies, that they were going along with this. But Dr. Fauci and those, if you're responsible for this type of research that could lead to a pandemic, then you want it to be from nature. You want the world to think it came from nature, convince them it came from nature, so you can wipe the blood off of your hands. And that, I think, is motive enough. And plus, or just the fact that you funded that research should give you motive to want to say that it came from nature. But the intelligence community itself was doing this. And within the intelligence community, what we heard from Jim Erdeman when he was in front of Rand Paul in the Senate a few weeks ago was there was retaliation against anybody who said that it came from trying to prove it. We had whistleblowers came forward and said, we showed our agency how this could come from the lab, and it didn't make it into the final report somehow.
10: Didn't make it.
0: So, you know, America's learned a lot of lessons, and one, that we can't trust our agencies. Here we are at our 250th birthday coming up, right?
10: Right.
0: And the values and virtues that our founders put forth in front of us back at that time really should have stood for all time. And we started with only three agencies, State, Treasury, and War. Now we have like 17 agencies and sub-agencies. And it seems within the agencies, people aren't held to the same standards as, say, the military, where unethical is unlawful. And the fact that within the agencies, they would aid and abet this cover-up is really shameful in a lot of ways. And I have some thoughts as to why the motivation was there, but we've got a lot of cleaning up to do. And I'm glad to see that it's taking place. And Director Gabbard putting this investigation forward is a big help to the American people if they're interested in the truth, which a lot of mainstream media seem to be.
10: We'll get into that. One thing, I know Senator Rand Paul and others want to get Fauci under oath now, because now his perjury would not be covered by the pardon given by Otto Penn 30 minutes before he left office. One other thing, this is on my side of the fence. This is the story of the century, the creation, dispersal of COVID-19, the reaction of governments, and 25 million are dead. 1 million in America are dead. This is the story of the century. When this came out on Friday of last week, guess what? And there was no media coverage. In fact, they spend, according to CBS, NBC, and ABC, they spend all the time on the reflecting pool on the National Mall and how much algae is in the reflecting pool, but they don't cover this event, which said the whole response of the government was a lie. The masking of children was completely unnecessary, in fact, harmful. Schools did not have to be shut down. The Catholic schools, as you know, were largely open. The public schools were shut down for 2 years. Stunted development. We had massive money, $1 trillion being spent because of the errors of the NIH and Anthony Fauci. So why doesn't the media cover this at all in relationship to the reflecting pool?
0: Because it doesn't fit a narrative, and it just seems if it's something that clears Donald Trump's name or has anything to do with Biden administration or those within our government, which they love big government, I guess, in the media, they don't want to say that they did anything wrong.
10: Yeah.
0: There's a lot of lessons that were learned here. I don't know if the country will learn them if we don't act on these types of things.
10: Right, we have to.
0: And the truth is all out there, and even more so now. And if we don't clean up what's going on in our agencies, I don't know if we can do it
10: within
0: the next 2 years of the Trump administration. It's gotten so big and so bad.
10: Well, federal
0: and
10: judges.
0: They know they can outweigh Congress, right? Congress changes every 2 years. So a lot of these things you have to start over. I feel fortunate, Bill, that I still have a security clearance. And that's because I'm on the president's intelligence advisory board. So that allows me to stay engaged with some of these things that are not so much on the open market to discover. Well, but like I said, Director Gabbard, she's putting some of it out there for the American people.
10: Well, we got to run. But once again, we were lied to, costing human lives. It was the mass murder extinction, and it's not covered by the media. It doesn't fit the diatribe that Trump was right and Biden was wrong and Fauci belongs in jail. It doesn't fit that, and I want to get him under oath now and let him lie now. He's not covered by the pardon, and he's resisting the subpoena because he's lied so often he can't keep his lie straight, and he made millions off this himself. Well, we have to run. You're the guy in charge in the subcommittee on this stuff when you were in the Congress, and Brad Winstrup, thanks again for coming on the Bill Cunningham Show, and Brad, you're a great American. Thank you very much.
0: Well, thanks, Bill.
10: God bless you. The information is out there. It wasn't a bat. You funded the creation of COVID-19 and everything that happened thereafter, and the intelligentsia, the deep state, had to lie about it to protect their own ass. Bill Cunningham, News Radio 700 WOW.
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13: A landmark bill left hanging in the balance as Trump suddenly demands an agenda item of his be pushed through before he puts pen to paper. With the 2:30 report, I'm Sean Gallagher, breaking now. President Trump today refusing to sign a bipartisan piece of legislation that would have reformed the housing market today. It aims to promote new home construction and bars private equity firms from buying homes. All but five senators voted in favor of the bill, but now Trump says he won't sign it until his Save America Act, a controversial bill that would require proof of citizens to vote, is passed through. Critics say it would make registering to vote costly and would complicate things for people who have changed their names, specifically women who did it after getting married. Congressional Republicans meeting with President Trump today, but many have not been voting in favor of his agenda.
14: President Trump does not have the grip on congressional Republicans that he began this term with. And so we were looking to read the tea leaves out of this lunch to see what are their priorities going forward. Are they more unified emerging from this lunch, having heard from the president, than they were potentially before they went in? So that's always been the question hanging over this. But now this housing issue has thrown a wrench into all of that.
13: ABC News' Jay O'Brien, a federal judge today permanently blocked the Trump administration from enforcing one of his executive orders signed last year that required proof of citizenship in order to register to vote, while demanding mail-in ballots be received by Election Day. Now the latest, traffic and weather together.
15: 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Accident-free ride on 75 and 71 right now. No reported complications on 74 at posted speeds, and 275 looks good. 75 southbound on ramp from 12th Street. We do have that shut down for work continuing through October. I'm Rick Schrempf, News Radio 700 WLW.
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22: Enjoy today's sunshine and comfortable conditions while it lasts. Highs will be around 80 this afternoon. Humidity returns Thursday with a few scattered showers and storms possible. A weather pattern will set up Thursday night into Friday. From your severe weather station, I'm 9 First One Meteorologist KJ Jacobs, News Radio 700 WLW.
13: And our current temperature coming in at 78 degrees. Bethel Police Chief Chad Essert bonding out Tuesday after being given a $500,000 surety bond the day before. Essert is facing 70 counts of sex crimes, 56 of them for sexual battery, the other 14 for unlawful sexual conduct with a minor. The mayor of Bethel has called for the village to remove Essert as police chief due to his dishonesty, immoral conduct, and neglect of duty. Complaints about teens downtown addressed by the vice mayor.
23: People don't need to freak out every time they see young people.
27: Vice Mayor of Cincinnati is the first city leader confirming there were issues with crowds of young people downtown Friday night. Jan Michelle Lemon Kearney telling our Scott Sloan teens were hanging out at Smale Park after curfew, but she says they were not attacking anybody, and when told to go home, they complied.
23: Police told them, time to move on. You know, you're past curfew. You got to go. Get on the bus and go home. And they did. I think our police officers handled that situation very well.
27: Vice Mayor says two teens did not comply. Police officers officers drove them home after contacting their parents. Curfew centers were not used, and Kearney wants that $400,000 contract canceled when it comes up for renewal. I'm Brian Combs, News Radio 700 WLW.
13: Reds look to avoid a sweep when they conclude their series against the Brewers tonight. First pitch from Rhett Lauder comes at 7:10. The inside pitch will start our coverage at 6:10 on the big one. FIFA World Cup Soccer, we've entered match day three with group stage, as the winner of Group B will be decided this afternoon when Canada takes on Switzerland in Vancouver. Meanwhile, Bosnia and Qatar meet in Seattle to decide who finishes third. Both matches kick off at 3 o'clock. Currently on Wall Street, the Dow is up 311 points, NASDAQ down 54, the S&P up 5 points. Our next update is at 3 o'clock. I'm Sean Gallagher, News Radio 700 WLW.
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4: Oh, right, guys.
5: You know, Rock, I know you're excited about Turkey and Canada teeing it up in a little bit of time here.
6: Yes. No, it's Switzerland and Canada.
5: I'm sorry, Switzerland, who?
6: Switzerland and Canada.
5: Who do you like in that matchup, Rock?
7: Switzerland.
5: I'll take Canada for a hot foot Sunday.
7: No. I want a repayment of the three you owe me before I make another bet.
6: At least one for me.
5: Now, Rock.
6: Because you gave me St. X and you took Moeller into baseball.
5: I gave you a run and a half,
6: uh-huh,
5: too.
6: Yeah.
5: Stupid.
6: Yeah.
5: By the way,
7: U.S. plays Turkey tomorrow in soccer.
6: Correct.
7: But the game doesn't matter, right? We play Bosnia.
6: Correct.
7: Allegedly in the first round of the knockout
5: stage. Already won it. So do you play your stars?
7: I know all things soccer.
5: Oh, there you go.
7: Yeah.
5: Do you play your stars when you don't have to win?
7: You face this predicament in football. Like when you have you've already clinched the play. What do you
5: game?
7: Do? Do you pull all the starters and keep them healthy, but then they come out and they're not in sync, they're not in the flow of the game?
5: I don't know.
7: Or do you play your guys and they're a little tired, or maybe you risk somebody getting hurt? It's the eternal dilemma of a coach.
5: Jeff Brantley sat there at 1:35 p.m. on Monday, declaring the next 10 games are critical, having to go 5-5. And at this point, 19 innings, 4 hits, and 1 cheap run. They get hammered by the Brew Crew, or now something like 19-47, the last since 2021. And against Central Division, Segman?
6: 2-15.
5: Is that good or bad, Rock?
7: That's bad.
5: How about getting out of the Central Division? Have you thought about
7: that? Name 5 players on the Brewers right now.
5: Segman?
6: Brandon Woodruff.
5: Segman?
6: Position. See, the guy
5: Give me a position player.
6: Well, you said anybody.
5: Brandon, give me a position
6: Brandon
5: player.
6: Sproat.
5: He's a pitcher.
6: So? He's a pitcher. He's on the team. Why don't you name him, Big Shot?
7: They're a small market team considered, correct?
5: They have less payroll than the Reds.
6: And
5: how
6: all they
5: do
6: is win.
5: With
6: hardly any stars.
7: Scouting? I mean, that's the only answer.
5: Well, you tell me what
7: the right
5: it
7: player.
5: Is.
7: I'm telling you what it is. You don't listen.
5: What is it?
7: What's the question?
5: The question is why? Why do we sit here
6: don't know what the
5: year after
6: is.
5: Year begging for something
7: we're
5: we never
7: get? We're not getting the right players. We pay the wrong players. We don't forecast the right players on who's going to be good 2, 4, 6 years out. We're not doing it.
5: Since 1995.
7: If you're a small market team, you've got to be so good at finding the diamonds in the rough.
5: Since 1995, before you were born. 1995.
7: That was born in 80, but
5: the Reds have not won a playoff series.
7: Yes.
5: In fact, at my ballpark, the Great American, they've not won a home playoff game yet. It's been 21 years. Is that a trend or is that... What are we talking about?
7: No, that's a severe trend.
5: Well, how do we correct it? I need to know correction.
7: Gotta get
5: I don't
7: right
5: want
7: to
5: talk.
7: You got to keep the players you have healthy. That's always been my thing. You know that.
5: Milwaukee has players leaving all the time.
7: We can't afford to get injured. If you're the Yankees, you can pay another guy to come in. And that doesn't matter. But here you can't do
6: Cubs
7: that.
6: Are all beat up. They had 2 more pitchers today on the IL. They just keep winning.
5: I know it's thinking outside the box, but the Red Legs are 9 games over .500 outside the Central Division. How about playing more of those games?
7: You know where he's going with this.
5: Get rid of the Central Division in the National League. Switch
7: Take
5: off
7: Take our ball and go home.
5: We're not playing those guys. We can't beat them anyway.
6: So they're going to become like the Houston Astros and switch leagues.
7: But the other side is those teams love playing us. It helps their record.
5: They
7: so they're
5: snicker.
7: Not going to just allow
5: they
7: us to walk
5: us
7: on either.
5: They won't let us go.
6: Well, they're going to go to Pittsburgh, and they haven't won. The Pirates have owned them
7: good.
6: Home and away. It don't make any difference.
5: Segman told me an hour ago Paul Skeen's going to pitch all 3 games. And Olivia's going to be there, my old girlfriend. So we got problems in Pittsburgh. But then they go to Milwaukee.
6: For 4. And they have won there.
7: Who scheduled that?
5: I guess Rob Manfred.
7: 7 games with Milwaukee in like two and a half weeks.
5: Why can't we win some baseball?
6: They haven't won there since Hank Aaron was playing.
5: Number 44.
6: For the Milwaukee Braves.
5: How about Eddie Matthews? He was playing the last time the Reds won.
6: Thank you.
5: And you laughed and snickered at me the last time. But.
6: I always do.
5: Dave Keaton has found the photos that you laughed about. In Reds opening day at Crosley Field, big day for Crosley. Talk about that in a minute.
6: Yeah.
5: The Red Legs would sell 4 or 5 rows on the field against the outfield fences. So that you have 4,000 fans on the field against the outfield fences for like 10 feet on the terrace. And you sit there with a roped-in area, and if a ball went there, it was an automatic double.
6: Maybe they ought to do that now.
5: What about the...
7: Well, he did the tarp thing. Is that the same thing or no?
5: Sheree Pelello told me tarps.
6: No, this is on the field.
5: On the field.
6: The people are on the field, on the field.
7: I mean, if it's your ballpark, you make the rules, right?
6: Like where the warning track is.
7: So they just heckle the opponent.
5: Yes.
7: Yeah. The ball bounces over there. Like,
5: yes. Now, why can't we do
7: that?
5: We've
7: got to start figuring out ways to circumvent the system and get a few more dubs.
5: Get out of the Central Division is what I'm saying. They've never done a damn thing in that. And I always thought, Rock, I do a lot of historical analysis. Normally the Reds, like, play well, and then they get to the World Series. You might recall 1919. Might be a bad situation, but the Reds...
7: I remember it well.
5: 1939, you might recall.
7: Yeah.
5: The Reds played the Yankees and got beat. But the next year, what happened, Segman?
6: They won 1940.
5: Against the New York Yankees, right, of course. Then in 61, they finally go there without Joe Nuxall, who they got rid of, and they lose in five games to the Yankees. Then in 70, they go to the World Series. What happens?
6: Lost to Baltimore in the human vacuum
5: cleaner.
6: Getting
5: ready for, and then 72, what happens? Oakland.
6: Right.
5: And so they're getting ready. And then in 5 and 76, they win it all.
7: So they were building. There was forward progress.
5: They're building. Now, last year, they go to the playoffs, Now what happens?
7: Well, as of right now, we're hitting our head on the ceiling.
6: I tell you one thing. They get in a wild card this year. Terry Francona is going to be the manager of the year if they can come back in the second half from 11 and a half down a week.
5: Nick Kroll says,
6: a week or two before the All-Star break.
5: What about Lodolo? Did he put his hand in a bucket of water? I told him ice water on his hand. You agree, Rob?
7: You should pee on it. Isn't that how you do it?
5: You pee on your hand.
6: No, yeah. That was the pickle juice. Oh. No, that was the blister.
5: You're talking about Scott Sloan. You don't pee on your hand. What are you talking about? Pickle juice.
7: Heard there's some benefits.
5: Well, I'd have to ask Scott Sloan about peeing on your hand. Segment, give me some
6: That's
5: sports.
6: Sick.
5: Well, that's what he's talking about.
6: What's he know?
5: Nothing. Jellyfish? You got jellyfish.
6: You get a jellyfish and you pee on your own.
7: Try something. I don't know.
5: Izzy's put him in, sent him a gallon.
7: What's more ridiculous, that or trying to leave the Central Division? That's not going to happen.
5: Why stay
7: either.
5: There when you can't win anything?
7: I understand that, but it ain't going to happen.
6: Where are they going to go? The American League West?
5: Yes. Switch off with Cleveland. You try to play those guys.
6: Willie, the Astute Reporter, is a proud service of your local Tempstar heating and air conditioning dealers. 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
5: Sports!
6: Those Reds will try to avoid a series sweep tonight, Willie, against the Brew Crew. Rhett Lauder is on the mound tonight. 610 Sports Talk, Arno Carrier's Inside Pitch.
7: And?
6: Kelsey Chevrolet Extrading Show after the game.
5: We got no chance. None. How about the home plate segment? Tell Rocky about home plate.
6: Well, today, Rock.
5: Tell him.
6: They put an Ohio historical marker commemorating Crosley Field was unveiled this afternoon at the former site of the ballpark, which is on the property of the City Gospel Mission on 1800 block of Dalton Avenue.
5: And
6: the event took place.
5: Have you been there, segment, at the Gospel Mission?
6: No.
5: I've been there. Keep talking.
6: The event will take place. It took place 56 years to the day.
5: Today.
6: After the final game played at Crosley Field on June 24th, 1970.
5: And Seg and I were both there. We didn't know each other.
7: You went to the final game?
5: Yes.
6: Brian Combs was there.
5: The three of us should have got together.
6: Yeah.
5: They won 5-4, and Lee May and Johnny Bench hit back-to-back home runs to beat Juan Marichal, you might recall, at this date in 1970.
6: Bobby Bonds, the last out.
5: And Bob, not Barry, you said Barry.
6: No, I said Bobby.
5: He said
6: Bobby.
5: Barry or Bobby?
7: He said Bobby.
5: Where was Barry Bonds at that point?
7: Inside his dad.
5: Can't say that on the radio. No.
7: You said...
5: anyway, I was there.
6: Was. Yes,
5: I watched it, and I was yelling at Joe Nuxall. I was still, he left the Reds in 1966, as you might recall, but I was yelling at Joe in the booth.
6: Barry Bonds was 6 then.
5: Well, he was growing up a little quick.
6: Well, that's true.
5: But Johnny Bench, Lee May, you might remember.
6: Plus, the Ohio High School Athletic Association, Willie, has elevated girls flag football to a fully recognized sport for this school year, the 29th sport of the OHSAA.
7: How long before the boys get added flag football as a OHSAA sport?
5: Segment, your reaction?
6: And then the real stuff goes away?
7: No.
5: Get rid of football.
7: No.
5: No, ever. Will football end in your life because of the collisions?
7: And now, baseball is going to push back on that hard. They already put... That's the reason why there's no spring football in Ohio, like there's many other states. is because the baseball coaches and the spring sport coaches, lacrosse, you know, kids play different soccer, things, and they don't want them saying, golf, hey, I got to go. I can't play baseball this year because I'm going to go do spring football.
5: You think football might expand then?
7: Like I'm the saying WNBA. They may want it to, but there's going to be some pushback from some folks if flag football is a spring sport, which I imagine will be.
5: Which would be good to play flag football if you're going to play football, right? Same thing. Yeah,
7: if you're a quarterback or a wide receiver or a DB, it's fantastic. You get the work and the technique work and the fundamental work without hitting people.
5: That's getting even banged better. Up.
7: That's why we do it with the little rocks.
5: Seg, your reaction.
6: See what happens, Willie. We had a couple. We had Mount Notre Dame.
5: They won the state title.
6: Yeah,
5: but not this year. They won it last year.
6: Correct.
5: And the Brown family, the Bengals, loved it.
6: I think Princeton was in the semifinals too.
5: The home of the Vikings.
7: Right. The NFL has put a ton of money behind girls' flag football. I mean, I know what last year and the year before. I went to a couple games the year before, and it was out at Elder High School. I mean, referees, fan. I mean,
5: Candy Blackburn. Deal. She loves that stuff.
7: Yeah. It's good.
5: Why not? Get the girls out there running around.
7: It's fun. It's a fun girls sport to watch.
5: Would you identify as a girl to play girls flag football?
7: What's the NIL situation?
5: Yeah. Well, and you only paid to be a girl then. When you're paid. I've
7: paid for less.
5: Yeah. You pay for it one way or another. You're coming in or going out. You either pay going in or pay coming out.
7: Damn straight.
5: Well, what's on the big show today?
7: We got Patty Newberry right out of the gate on graffiti. What's it do about the graffiti?
5: Got to get rid of
7: downtown
5: the
7: Cincinnati.
5: Get rid of it.
7: They want to keep it.
5: What?
7: Supposedly.
5: They want to keep it.
7: I don't know. Or certain areas they may designate as you can graffiti there, but you can't graffiti over there.
6: What about those artists that do the railroad cars? That's unbelievable what they do to that. Spray paint them.
7: It is.
6: I mean, that artwork there is like...
5: The hard part's running alongside the train to paint as the train's moving. That's difficult.
6: Yeah, that's
7: now,
6: true.
7: Isn't that one of the signature things Rudy Giuliani did to clean up
5: graffiti.
7: New York? Got rid of the graffiti
5: broken
7: and the broken windows.
5: But not us. We want to pay. We want to do more.
7: Well, we're going to talk to Patty about it. Now we have Dave Hatter at 4, and that's it. No, and you're coming on at 5.
5: I got nothing else to do. I'll be on. I talk. I have a tongue. Have tongue. Will travel. That's my attitude. Thank you, Rock.
7: Thank you.
5: Get me out of the studio report, please, as we bat around the big issues of the day right here.
6: Willie, nice day outside, and go Reds, please.
5: I asked Sheree Palella, what about tarps off?
7: Did she go tarps off last night?
5: She kind of implied that she was thinking her and Tanya O'Rourke are going to do tarps. Let me know when you're there. Tarps off, I'm there. What do you think? It's equality. It's equity, right?
7: It should do it.
5: Let's do it.
7: No one's going to say anything.
5: No.
7: Everybody benefits, right?
5: I wouldn't bother me. And you got to express yourself, Segman.
6: Why don't you go down there tonight and express yourself? You be the leader of the tarps off.
5: People don't want to see my chest as much as Sheree Palella, right?
6: Well, just show off your legs then.
5: My legs are very attractive. Say, get me out of the Stooge Report.
6: Already did. We leave you with the immortal words of the Stooge Report.
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5: 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Governor Mike DeWine, thank you.
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0: Friday, June 26th, the world's most exciting combat sport, Bare Knuckle Fighting Championship returns. 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In the main event, Cameron Jumpman Van Camp faces the explosive Gregorius Cisneros in a showdown built for violence. In the co-main event, destruction takes center stage when the boogeyman Arnold Boumaier Adams collides with Steve Panda Banks in an all-out battle for heavyweight supremacy. 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
22: The president says he will not be signing the housing bill. With the 3 o'clock report, I'm Brady Hopkins, breaking now. President Trump says he will not sign a bipartisan housing bill that would encourage new home construction and limit large investment firms from buying homes. The bill passed the Senate with overwhelming support, but the president says he wants the Save America Act passed first. He is meeting with congressional Republicans on Capitol Hill today.
23: What is the housing bill that has really been a priority of a number of Republicans? It passed by broad bipartisan margins in both the House and the Senate. What is the future of that like? That's the immediate question. That's the question you weren't really expecting this morning. That's the new thing, because President Trump only today said he wasn't going to sign it. And then the other question, the more higher level question, the question that we were preparing for going into today, is what is the future of the Trump agenda like?
22: That is ABC's Jay O'Brien. Let's check the latest traffic and weather together.
24: 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If you can't avoid the area, Victory Parkway at William Howard Taft, that accident now cleared. I'm Rick Schrempf, News Radio, 700 WLW.
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26: Another gorgeous day across the tri-state. Plenty of sunshine, lower humidity, and highs near 80 this afternoon. Clouds will increase tonight, and while Thursday brings a few spotty showers and storms, most of the day stays dry. More showers and storms Thursday night into Friday. From your severe weather station, I'm 9 First Warning Meteorologist, KJ Jacobs, News Radio 700 WLW.
22: 82 degrees right now here in Cincinnati. This news is a service of BRG Apartments. Cincinnati leaders are encouraged. Acknowledging issues with teenagers who are causing trouble downtown this past Friday, but they say there was no cause for serious concern. 700 WLW's Brian Combs with more details.
27: It's the first time a city leader's confirming Cincinnati did have issues with large groups of teens out across Smale Park, the banks, and downtown Friday night. Vice Mayor Jan Michelle Lemon Kearney tells our Scott Sloan, though, they didn't attack anybody, and she says when police told them it was time to go home, they left.
28: The police told them, you need to get on the bus and get home. And my understanding is that that's what happened. And there were two violators who didn't go to the bus. And so they were taken home.
27: Vice Mayor confirms once again the curfew centers went unused. She believes they're a waste of $400,000. Kearney says when the contract comes up for renewal, she'll push for cancellation. I'm Brian Combs, News Radio 700 WLW.
22: Meantime, Hamilton City Council could be making a big decision tonight that would end the city's longstanding ban on marijuana dispensaries. The proposal would allow dispensaries in certain areas of the city, but with rules that are tougher than state requirements, including strict distance requirements from schools and child care centers. If council approves the change, the new ordinance would take effect in 30 days. Council meets at 6 o'clock tonight. And Cincinnati Public Schools is moving forward with major budget cuts, eliminating more than 100 positions as the district is trying to close a deficit of more than $40 million. The cuts include central office staff, social workers, assistant principals, and counselors, while teachers and other certified employees would also be required to take 5 unpaid furlough days. Union leaders say they plan to challenge those furloughs in court, arguing they violate the district's contract with employees. On Wall Street right now, it's looking like a little bit of a mixed day. The Dow is currently up 248 points. The NASDAQ has lost 262, and the S&P is down just about 11 points.
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2: Here's a Reds update. The Reds will be looking to avoid a series sweep tonight as they close things out against the Milwaukee Brewers. Rhett Lauder goes for Cincinnati. 700 WLW's coverage. 610 with Sports Talk and the Arnell Carrier's inside pitch. Kelsey Chevrolet extra inning show after the game. In high school news, the Ohio High School Athletic Association has elevated girls flag football to a fully recognized sport for the 2026-27 school year. 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
8: All right, back with Eddie and Rocky. And Rock, I even hate to bring this topic up because I know how you're going to... Here you are going to be defending graffiti. That's art, dude. You got to let it happen. You know as well as I do that it's not art. Come on now.
9: I don't see it as art. It's not. And it's causing a lot of problems because people have businesses downtown and, you know, and you're trying to make a profit and struggling in business. And you look around, you got to clean this up. And then it happens again. Well, there's been some changes as, Cincinnati and the city council have been trying to figure out what to do with these graffiti people.
8: And they are actually finally moving on we'll get into it here. But let's bring our guest into it. She co-wrote an article today in the Enquirer, Cincinnati.com. Patricia Gallagher Newberry, as always, welcome back to the program.
0: You guys got to get sick of me.
9: Right. Not at all. Not at all.
8: Not yet. Come on now. Let us down and we'll be sick of you in a minute, Patty. But seriously, Patty, the whole, I had not realized until I read your article this morning. I thought maybe I'd heard it in the back of my mind and knew it, but hadn't really thought too much about it. But the fact that a business owner with graffiti on their outside of their building is responsible for removing that, or else they're going to get fined. Am I wrong there?
0: Well, apparently up until 2024, the city would send somebody out. And in fact, the guy that I, you know, led with the story said he would, you know, he'd see graffiti on his building. He'd go to sleep. The next day it'd be gone. The crews would just come and clean up graffiti wherever it was spread. And then that just stopped. In 2024, the city shifted its policy and it started holding business owners responsible for graffiti on private property, right? So continued the city or the state would continue to clean up any graffiti on public assets, but not on private ones. And then following this 2024 change, started actually sending notices of violation to owners of private property saying, it's on you. We'll come and clean it up, but then you're going to reimburse the city or we're going to put a lien on your property to cover the cost. And so that's when this particular gentleman, you know, took action after he got a violation notice in the spring.
9: Now, do you have any idea what it costs to paint over this stuff or remove the graffiti? I imagine it's not cheap.
0: Well, Mike Unger, who, again, is the guy in Northside, a warehouse, he said if he were to hire someone to paint his entire the exterior of his entire warehouse, it'd be about $10,000. And then we also talked to a guy in the West End who has a 5-story building. It's more of a warehouse shape. And he got a quote from a contractor who said it would be $18,000 to paint the entire building. Wow. So these are not inconsequential bills. And if it happens again and again, as apparently it does, you know, that's going to really put a dent in your bank account.
8: Yeah, well, and I think that might have been the last gentleman you talked about there who was saying, all I'm doing is giving them a clean canvas again.
9: Right. It was exactly what they want.
8: Right. Exactly. Right.
0: That's my so Unger, again, the guy.
8: That was Unger. Okay.
0: He's really animated by this issue. And yes, he said he'll paint over his building himself. He wasn't hiring anybody, but he'd go out there or have his staff do it. And then, you know, 2 or 3 days, there'd be more graffiti. And he believes it's particularly a problem in Northside. Because, again, this is his view, there's less policing, in his view, in Northside since they closed either a station or a substation of the Cincinnati Police Department there, that he's just not seeing as many patrol cars. And so that is a, you know, makes it easier for people who are going to tag to do it and not be caught.
9: Well, we already know the city's down, 200 some odd cops. So, yeah, there's a shortage of them. And, I mean, It just doesn't seem like there's the appetite for the folks in charge to really crack down on this and arrest people and do what you would have to do to stop it. It's just kind of like, well, it's going to go on. We're going to allow it to go on. Oh, and you're going to get the bill to clean it up. That seems terribly unfair.
0: Yeah. It didn't really seem like a solution, of course, to Mark Jeffries, the council member who has sponsored something on this. You know, it's just kind of a sticky wicket. You know, it's really a difficult issue to address because you're tagged in the dark of night. You're not, you know, if you are a business owner, you're typically not on premises when this is happening, which is going to be, you know, whatever, 1 a.m, 2 a.m. Police have other matters to be attending to at, you know, 1 a.m, 2 a.m. They're more thinly staffed at that hour. And so on and so forth. So it really is a difficult thing to wrap your arms around.
8: Yeah, and the thing is, Patty, did Rocky and I read the article wrong? They were talking about setting up a zone where you can graffiti? I'm a little confused by this.
0: No, that's an idea. So what's actually happened is council endorsed Mark Jeffries' idea for a amnesty for building owners, meaning we're going to pause the violations for now, right? And what he's asking is the administration to look at the issue anew, come back with some more solutions that would be more, you know, really solve the problem more consistently. And as part of that, he would like the city to consider, making the taggers be responsible for the damage, right? Mm-hmm. You spray, you pay, you spray, you clean it up. So that's one idea, but that's going to take a new city ordinance to do something like that. Additionally, he'd like police to consider ways to monitor the activity with cameras, with drones, with whatever ways, you know, that they might have at their disposal to catch people in the act. The idea of zones was floated by other people, not by city officials. We quoted an expert that floated that idea. One member of council suggested it in conversation, but it's not part of what is actually passed. However, the city could come back and say that that is a solution. There's one over in Covington that we were told was pretty effective in diverting tagging from, you know, public buildings and private buildings into a zone. I guess it's somewhere near the Licking River. That zone, that project is on pause right now because it's obstructed because of the construction of a new bridge over the Licking River at 4th Street. So Covington wants to restore that once that bridge is done. And whether Cincinnati would establish such a zone is, you know, certainly an open question.
9: So you're saying these graffiti zones in Kentucky have worked, you would say?
0: That's what one gentleman over there told my colleague, that it has been effective in diverting taggers, meaning if they have a place to go, they'll use that and they'll stay away from other buildings. Now, I can't prove that, 100%, but that's what we were told.
10: All right. Well, yeah, with that, Patty, very we will let you go. Patricia Gallagher Newberry from The Enquirer co-wrote the article about this graffiti around town. We'll see. Patty, thanks so much.
0: Nice to join you. Bye-bye now.
9: Thanks, Patty.
10: And
9: it didn't seem like that would work. It seems like
10: no,
9: just like, you know, handing out drug needles to people. Like, you're going to allow it, but in an attempt to thwart it, I don't see how that's going
10: to
9: work.
10: See, that makes more sense than this to me, because the whole point of doing graffiti is putting it someplace where it's not supposed to be.
9: Right.
10: Apparently, that's what's driving these people. So if you say, okay, go ahead and paint that wall over there, they're going to be like, screw you.
9: Yeah.
10: There's a building right over there.
9: I want to do that bridge that, right, you know, thousands of people are going to drive by and see. Here's the solution. And, Ed, it's the solution for a lot of things, and you know what it is.
10: Frontier justice,
9: bingo,
10: friend.
9: Bingo.
10: Just wham, bam, thank you, man.
9: You're outside your business with a pepper spray, double-barrel shotgun, and
10: get you out of here. Drop the spray paint can and walk away slowly.
9: Walk away. If not, it's going to be your last.
10: You're going to have it all over you.
9: Yeah.
10: But, dude, I've seen, they're not too far from my house, they're doing some road work, and they got one of those light arrow pointing this way signs. That thing can't be more than 5x5. And somebody tagged that.
9: God.
10: I mean, in like a day. Come on now, man.
9: I said this with Willie, but if you go back to Rudy Giuliani, when he cleaned up New York, one of his target things, and it didn't seem like it would be something that would help overall crime and all that, but was, we're going to fix the broken window, we're going to crack down on the broken windows, fix them, and we're going to clean up the graffiti on the trains and the buildings and all that. And that had a larger issue in dealing with that stuff. So I just feel like if you could crack down on this, maybe that would alleviate some other problems.
10: Well, let's hope. Is it going to happen?
9: No.
10: With that, we check in with traffic and weather. What is going on?
11: 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On the freeways, overall, we're in pretty good shape. No accidents to slow you down. We do have a bit of a delay southbound 75 from Shepherd to Paddock. It's taking an extra 10 minutes. I'm Rick Schrempf, News Radio 700 WLW.
10: The forecast from a 700 WLW Weather Center for tonight. Looking at partly cloudy skies, the low of 62 for tomorrow. More clouds rolling in, maybe some storms by the end of the day, and the high of 84. It is 81 now. 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
10: All right, back with Eddie and Rocky. And, Rock, did you see the story today about the kid who, you know, the log flume rides? This is at, this one's at Disneyland, I think, I'm pretty sure.
9: California.
10: Yeah, Disneyland, yeah. And it comes out of the log flume, comes out of the tunnel, and it goes down the chute. Well, they don't have lap belts in their logs in California, apparently. And some people are saying this kid fell out of it, but other people are saying he jumped because he freaked out.
9: Oh, wow.
10: It drops like, you know, you come out of the chute and, you know, you're not going very fast.
9: No.
10: You've been on these things. And you come out and you just go down this ramp and into the big pond of water and it splashes. Ha ha.
9: Yeah.
10: But so apparently this kid just launched himself out and rolled down the ramp thing that the log's going to go down and got in and ended up in the water and barely missing the log hitting him.
9: I was going to say, I mean, that log hitting him would be bad.
10: And they get him, of course, he's a 13-year-old kid. They put him in an ambulance, take him to the hospital. Nothing wrong with him. Now, if the kid did indeed jump out of that, when you were a kid, would you have remotely thought about doing something that damn dumb?
9: No.
10: I mean, I did a lot. I did stupid stuff. I never did anything that stupid.
9: I guess either you get on it and ride it or you don't get on it. You know what I mean? But the last thing I would do would be, I'm going to bail out of this
10: thing. I'm going to launch myself and see what happens.
9: Into water with a, you know, a ton log possibly coming down.
10: Literally 5 feet behind me.
9: Right. No, that's stupid.
10: I just wonder if they... But are 13... Was I that... Were we that dumb when we were 13?
9: Yes. Maybe not in that instance, but other instances,
10: when I was 13,
9: yes.
10: I was pretty dumb, but about other stuff.
9: Right.
10: I didn't even think about doing stuff like that because I was too stupid about the other stuff.
9: Yeah, exactly. Plenty of other things to be dumb at. Right. Yeah, I'm with you.
10: I'm trying to figure out girls.
9: Right. I was going to say, that's the thing where I did many dumb and embarrassing things.
10: Oh, yeah. That's about the time that kicked in. And I was like, so what am I going to do about this? And my first opportunity to make up with a girl, I think I failed at that. Actually, we kind of did, but we kind of, it's a long story.
9: Right. Yeah. I wasn't very good at it.
10: It was not pleasant.
9: She did not enjoy herself.
10: Nobody, I don't think anybody had a good time, to be honest with you. With that in mind, we head to the News Radio 700 WLW.
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3: Trump again threatening to hold other legislation on Capitol Hill up if a controversial measure isn't pushed through. With the 330 report, I'm Sean Gallagher. Breaking now. The signing of a landmark housing bill that had overwhelming bipartisan support was set for today, but President Trump suddenly changing his mind, appearing to use it as a bargaining chip now, saying he won't sign it until his Save America Act is passed. That measure would require proof of citizenship to vote, which critics say would make registering to vote costly and would disenfranchise certain voters, specifically women who have changed their name after getting married. California Congressman Ted Lieu among House Democrats criticizing Trump's sudden change of heart.
7: Why is that? Did he wake up on the wrong side of the bed? Is he unable to stay awake today? What's causing him to chicken out again? Is it Taco Wednesday?
3: A federal judge today did permanently block the Trump administration from enforcing one of the president's executive orders signed last year that would require proof of citizenship in order to register to vote, while demanding mail-in ballots be received by Election Day. Now the latest, traffic and weather together.
8: 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No accidents on the freeways right now with 75, 71, 74, and 275. Moving pretty well. We do have some heavier pockets on 75, southbound Shepherd to Paddock, about a 10-minute trip. I'm Rick Shrimp, News Radio 700 WLW.
0: Here is the latest weather forecast from News Radio 700 WLW.
3: Well, it's a sunny skies rest of the day, and it will be pleasant. Highs top out in the lower 80s. Skies becoming mostly cloudy tonight, the low down to 62. Then partly sunny Thursday with showers and storm chances in the afternoon. Better by the evening, a high of 85. And right now, our current temperature is coming in at 77 degrees. A fourth bat has now tested positive for rabies in Butler County in the past 2 months, the latest discovered in Westchester. Health officials advising the public to avoid contact with bats while making sure their pets are up to date on rabies vaccinations. Ohio's gas price averaged up again in the last 24 hours, entering today at $3.95, but it still remains 3 cents less from last week.
0: 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Sports.
11: Here's the Reds update. The Reds will be looking to avoid a series sweep tonight as they close things out against the Milwaukee Brewers. Rhett Lauder goes for Cincinnati. 700 WLW's coverage. 610 with Sports Talk and the Arnold Carriers inside pitch. Kelsey Chevrolet extra inning show after the game. In high school news, the Ohio High School Athletic Association has elevated girls flag football to a fully recognized sport for the 2026-27 school year. Bill Dennison, 700 WLW Sports.
3: FIFA World Cup match day 3 of the group stage starting today. Canada and Switzerland currently scoreless as they'll decide the Group B winner in Vancouver. They're in the 34th minute. Meanwhile, it's third place. It's the fight for third place in a possible spot in the round of 32 in the other Group B matchup as Bosnia leads Qatar in the 33rd minute, 1-0 in Seattle. Group C still up for grabs, Brazil facing Scotland and Miami, and in Atlanta, it's Morocco and Haiti both kicking off at 6. Mexico was one Group A, and in Mexico City tonight, we'll go up against Czechia, who is looking to stay alive in the tournament, while South Korea looks to clinch second place in the group. They face South Africa in Monterrey. Both matches start at 9. Winner of Group D, the U.S. Thursday, will face Turkey, who was already eliminated, kickoff at 10 o'clock from L.A. Final half-hour trading on Wall Street. The Dow is currently up 160 points, but the Nasdaq down 172, the S&P down 21 points. Our next update is at 4 o'clock. 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I'm Sean Gallagher, News Radio 700 WLW.
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6: Ah, yes, Ed. On this day in history, the guy who plays guitar in this band, Eric Clapton, put 100 of his guitars up for auction at Christie's in New York to raise money for his drug rehab clinic, the Crossroads Center. His 1956 Fender Stratocaster named Brownie, which was used to record this version of the song Layla, right, sold for a record $497,000. Wow. And raised ultimately over $5 million for the clinic.
7: Tell you. Well, here's the thing. How is it when you're in a band, you're Eric Clapton in a band, and you're the second best guitarist in the band? Number one would have been Dwayne Allman.
6: Is that where you're staking your tent on that?
7: I will die on that hill. Dwayne Allman was one of the finest guitar players ever to pick up a guitar. Come on now, man. How can you defeat that song, though? Those guys trading off licks? Hell yeah.
6: Wonder if this band's going to make it. Well, they have two of the best guitar players.
7: Right.
6: Ultimately,
7: to
6: ever.
7: Walk the earth.
6: They should do okay. I think it'll be okay.
7: So, and they only made one album.
6: I know. Yeah. That's wild. So if that sold for $497,000 in 1999, what would it go for today?
7: Oh, Lord.
6: A million?
7: Okay. Oh, easy.
6: But again, I mean, the guy who bought that right now could flip that thing right now and maybe double his money.
7: Oh, for sure. Hey, look, dude, if I had that kind of money, I'd have bought that thing. I dropped half a million back then and bought it, because that's one of those things, you know, as long as it's obviously it's verified, then that thing's never going to lose value. Layla's one of the greatest rock songs ever written. Let's face it. I mean, it goes, you know, done, and anybody knows that. And so what it's like having this piano that McCartney wrote Hey Jude on or something.
6: Yeah,
7: it ain't there.
6: There's
7: ain't
6: one
7: a,
6: of them
7: there ain't another one.
6: Right, that's it. Yeah, again, if you had a lot of money to invest in something like that, that would seem to be a can't miss, and you would then make more money.
7: Well, that's always what got me. People always mocked Charlie Sheen. And rightfully so, for a lot of a lot of very good reasons. But back when he was making just a butt ton of money doing that Two and a Half Men show, and he spent a lot of it buying like baseball
6: memorabilia.
7: Yeah,
6: right?
7: It was all baseball stuff. And people were like, "What are you doing, dude? You're high." Well, yeah, he's high.
6: He was,
7: but at least he's buying stuff that's going to be worth something. It's only going to accrue value.
6: I mean, you got to look at it the same way you would the stock market.
7: Correct.
6: Right?

0: The stock market over the last decade has gotten about 9% on average a year.
1: Yep.
0: But something like that, it's the same deal. You're hedging that. You're going to invest your money in that instead of some stock that you probably don't know nothing about. So yeah, I think it's smart, and you get the the coolness of it too.
1: Well, every day we get this this news service stuff that sends us different opportunities for interviews, but also little tidbits of information and stuff. And it's always, and they always include something that's for sale right now, like memorabilia. And this means nothing to you, but people of a certain, of like my age, will remember the Joker in the Batman TV show, Cesar Romero.
0: Cesar Romero, yes.
1: And that outfit that he wore every show or every time he was on. And they had that up for auction. And I was amazed that it was only the highest bid at that point was $65,000. I'm like, well, hell, I could scrape together 65 grand.
0: What would Deb do, though? Like, honey, look.
1: Right.
0: Good news is I've made an investment. Bad news is you're going to hate it. But okay. I'm telling you, it's going to work.
1: Go with me for 1 minute.
0: Right, yeah. So I got the Cesar Romero Joker outfit. Okay.
1: From Batman, the second season. Of when Batman is fighting Joker and Catwoman.
0: Yes.
1: So this is ultra rare. She would pull out a pistol and shoot me in the head.
0: So that's why I always tell my wife, anytime I buy a gun, I'm like, honey, this is not just a purchase.
1: Right.
0: This is an investment.
1: Correct.
0: This is not going to lose money. In fact, it will gain money.
1: See, I'm a fool for that stuff because I would lose any money I have saved making stupid purchases. I would do that. I would think, how can you lose on buying a Joker outfit?
0: Yeah, exactly.
1: Come on, man.
0: It would just be funny to like be at your house and be like, hey, Rock, come here. Okay, show you something, right, man.
1: Good
0: dude. I'd be like, this is the best thing I've ever bought. Huh, the Joker outfit, right?
1: Right. Yeah. Huh? Doesn't fit me. Apparently, he was a taller, thinner man than me, but crap.
0: Try throwing Deb in it. That didn't work either, but I still have it.
1: I'm going to pass this down to my kids.
0: Yeah, they're going to be like, thanks, Dad.
1: Thanks, Dad.
0: Bad news, kids. You're not going to have a great nest egg.
1: Right.
0: Now. But you hang on this for another 25 years.
1: If you happen to fit into the suit, you're going to have one hell of a Halloween costume.
0: No. You're going to go, damn, that looks like actually
1: right.
0: Like a real, like his real suit. And you're going to say, it is.
1: It is. So next time you're trick-or-treating at some 70-year-old guy's house, he goes, man, that looks like Cesar Romero's outfit for the Joker in 1966.
0: Bingo.
1: Bam, son. Oh. You win a prize. No, trick or treat. I have to develop a Joker act, but anyways.
0: By the way, just on the matter of Joker, I think it was like 39 years ago, I believe it was, maybe 37, the Batman with Jack Nicholson as the Joker was released. The anniversary was yesterday or day before, something like that. What a great movie.
1: It really is, man.
0: I remember that. I remember like Taco Bell did like some big promotion and stuff. Whether you got like, a Batman cup and one of them had the Joker on it. The other had Batman. The other one had Vicky Vale. And,
1: right.
0: Oh, God.
1: Did you?
0: Those were the days.
1: You were a kid then, but did you get caught up in the people when they announced that Michael Keaton was going to be Batman, people were like, what the what?
0: Yeah, see, I was like, 9 or 10 or something.
1: Right.
0: So I didn't really.
1: Everybody was like, man, that should be like Chuck Norris or something.
0: Yeah, right, yeah.
1: That thing's a Batman. Michael Keaton.
0: But he did a damn good job.
1: He did a damn fine job. It.
0: And by the way, Joker is one of those roles where it's hard. I shouldn't say it's hard to screw up, but that if you pull it off, like you're going to be remembered for. It's just that type of character. And different people have played it different ways. And Nicholson was more the jokester kind of clown kind of guy. And Heath Ledger, of course, is more the, like the demented guy.
1: Yeah.
0: Both worked.
1: Did you see the Jared Leto one? or Leto or whatever. I
0: never got that one. That was the one
1: that was bad.
0: He had like the silver teeth.
1: And he had like grills on and he had tattoos all over it was goofy.
0: But wasn't his girlfriend, Margot Robbie?
1: She was, I forget her name.
0: I know. Yeah.
1: But you know what I'm talking about. Harley Quinn. But did you ever read about Nicholson when they signed him to do that movie? They really couldn't meet his price, but he goes, okay, here's what I'm going to do. And he negotiated a back-end deal on that.
0: Of course.
1: And it's just like, okay, you can pay me whatever it is, $1 million less than my asking rate, but I want like whatever it was, and somebody will end up telling me. But he negotiated a certain percentage of the back-end of gross. He ended up getting paid like $90 million.
0: Right. Yeah. That's worked out for a couple actors.
1: Insane.
0: I think that didn't Tom Hanks didn't take any money for Forrest Gump. He just took a percentage of the box. Yep. Yeah. That's how you do it. Bet on yourself, man.
1: That's what I want to do with the Eddie and Rocky show. We should take a percentage of the gross.
0: Oh, don't give them that idea. They'll definitely say, you want to take less money? No money? Sure.
1: Well, they would never show us what the actual gross was.
0: There's no doubt about it.
1: I can't believe we didn't make any advertising revenue again to this month.
0: Oh, God. In other news, Ed, we didn't...
1: I'm not going to knock the company today.
0: No.
1: But go ahead.
0: Yeah, don't today. anyway, we haven't touched on the Brendan Sorsby, the latest, and this will probably be the last time I... talk about it.
1: You know but what? Hang on to that. Yeah, let's get back to that after we do traffic and weather. Rick, do well. People are listening.
2: 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Well, we have slowdowns on 275 eastbound to Turkey Foot in Kentucky with the accident here off of the right shoulder. Bit of a delay behind that. And then on 75 southbound, Hopple to the Brent's Bench, we're looking at a pretty big delay. It's up to about 10 minutes getting through the area. I'm Rick Schreiber, News Radio 700 WLW.
1: The forecast from a 700 WLW Weather Center for tonight. Looking at partly cloudy skies, the low of 62 for tomorrow. More clouds rolling in, maybe some storms by the end of the day and the high of 84. It is 81 now, News Radio 700 WLW.
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1: Coming up after the 4 o'clock news, we've got our tech guy, Dave Hatter. Always love talking to Dave.
0: Multiple topics.
1: Yes.
0: As always,
1: yes.
0: So, as I said before the break, the news that was yesterday, the day before, the latest in the Brendan Sorsby, after this, I'm done talking about Brendan Sorsby.
1: Yes.
0: But so you know, he obviously his involvement in gambling came out, and then, you know, then the Texas Tech and his lawyers were pushing to get him eligible. The Big 12 kind of, and as well as some other schools, kind of started putting some pressure on, saying, look, this is not going to be good. Other schools were threatening to not schedule Texas Tech right. if they allowed him to play. So at some point, I think Texas Tech went to Sorsby and said, look, dude, we'd love to have you, but there's too much heat on this.
1: Yep.
0: And it was one of those stories where early on it looked like justice wasn't going to prevail. It looked like a guy who clearly broke maybe the biggest golden rule of sports was going to get away with it. But ultimately, I think, again, justice has prevailed. And the latest is yesterday or day before, the NFL's, because the rumor is, okay, he's just going to go in the supplemental draft, and they're going to hold drafts in July, and there's teams looking at him, blah, blah, blah, blah. NFL announced they're not going to hold a supplemental draft. So basically they said, we don't want all this baggage either. NFL, we're not going to wrap our arms around this guy and who has, or, you know, let him kind of, you know, serve his time,
1: right.
0: which is going to be off for a year. And if you're him, you know, I guess he could look at the CFL, but they've already started their season. The UFL has already started their season. Their season's almost finished. So I guess he's probably just going to work out for a year and maybe do all kinds of things to show that he's rehabilitated from his gambling problem, I guess, and go in the draft next year.
1: See, that he has zero options. I mean, that's pretty much the deal, right? I mean, there is no place for him to go.
0: Well, but I guess I should say...
1: Now, would you say there? Could he go back to JUCO?
0: No, I think the NCAA umbrella still falls
1: okay.
0: over all that. But I guess the latest is that he's saying, or his lawyers are saying, they're going to sue the NFL. Good luck. Good luck suing the NFL. That is yeah. not going to work out well for you. That's not a way to endear yourself to the place that you ultimately want Correct. Them to be a part of your life. So I would suggest that he not do that. Train. Rehabilitate, get right with Jesus and everybody,
1: right.
0: and go in the draft next year.
1: Well, and also suing the NFL, kid, how much money do you have?
0: What's the thing? The NFL has super deep pockets.
1: That's what I'm saying.
0: And he already, I mean, he's got millions of dollars in, I would imagine, in lawyer fees.
1: Yeah.
0: Certainly hundreds of thousands of dollars, and now with no income. Well, I guess he was able to keep the money from Texas Tech, which was around $4 million. But still, you do that, that money is going to get drained fast.
1: Oh, and
0: you're going to lose. The history of suing the NFL is not good.
1: You're going to lose, and the NFL will go out of their way to milk you dry.
0: Right. Yeah.
1: And just keep and on, then keep you want to work there next year. Good luck with that, kid. You know, suck it up and swallow what you've done.
0: Yep. And again, you rehabilitate and try to be honest about it. And people love a good redemption story if you show you've paid your penance.
1: Right.
0: And America will treat him that way if he chooses the path of
1: righteousness.
0: Righteousness. Did we just become like a religious channel?
1: Yeah, hallelujah, brother.
0: That's us. That's the Eddie and Rocky show.
1: We're going to be talking to our good friend Dave Adder, but that's after the news right now. 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
3: Figuring out if Iran will build a nuclear program. With the 4 o'clock report, I'm Brady Hopkins, breaking now. It is still not clear whether international inspectors will be allowed to access Iran's damaged nuclear sites. President Trump says Iran has agreed to let them in, but Iran is pushing back on that claim. At the same time, Iranian leaders have also floated the idea of charging fees for ships passing through the Strait of Hormuz. Here's Secretary of State Marco Rubio saying that it is not a part of the memorandum of understanding.
4: I think the whole world will be against any mechanism that charges money to use an international waterway. It's that simple. The president's already said it. That's not going to happen. When we mean open the straits, we mean open the straits free in international waterways.
3: Rubio, who is departing from Kuwait City after meeting with Gulf states, also talked about the lifting of Iran's oil sanctions and what the U.S. could do if Iran decides to build a nuclear program.
4: If they don't live up to those commitments, the president has a lot of options at his disposal, including, I'm not saying he's going to do it, I'm saying including reversing these sanctions. They've made very
5: straight up commitments in Switzerland, and the president has been very clear they need to keep those commitments.
3: This all comes as the U.S. and Iran were supposed to sign the memorandum this past Sunday, but that was halted as Israel had launched strikes on Lebanon. Let's check the latest traffic and weather together.
6: 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Well, traffic is slowing in Kentucky along 275 eastbound at Turkey Foot. Our crash here on the right shoulder. We do have police there getting that cleaned up. Got about a 10-minute trip on 75 southbound. Hopple down to the Brent Spence Bridge. My Rick Schreff, News Radio, 700 WLW.
7: Now the latest forecast from the Jake Sweeney Chevrolet Weather Center. 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
23: Another gorgeous day across the tri-state. Plenty of sunshine, low humidity, and highs near 80 this afternoon. Clouds will increase tonight, and while Thursday brings a few spotty showers and storms, most of the day stays dry. More showers and storms Thursday night into Friday. From your severe weather station, I'm 9, First Warning Meteorologist, KJ Jacobs, News Radio 700 WLW.
3: 82 degrees right now here in Cincinnati. As President Trump increases pressure on Congress to save the Save America Act, a federal judge Wednesday permanently blocked an executive order that he signed last year that would require proof of citizenship to register to vote. ABC's Peter Haralambos reports.
24: The ruling is the latest setback in the Trump administration's attempt to increase federal oversight of elections. Judge Denise Casper wrote that the Constitution, quote, does not grant the president any specific powers over elections, and made permanent an order from last year that blocked enforcement of Trump's executive order, which required proof of citizenship to register to vote, and demanded that mail-in ballots be received by Election Day. Separate from today's ruling, Trump earlier this year signed a second executive order on voting to create a national list of verified voters. That policy is still being challenged in court. Peter Haralambos, ABC News.
3: The National Weather Service now says 5 tornadoes touched down across the greater Cincinnati area during Thursday morning severe storms last week. Two newly confirmed EF1 tornadoes hit near Florence and in Grant County, Kentucky, with peak winds of up to 100 miles an hour, causing damage to trees, homes, and power lines. Three other tornadoes were also confirmed in southeast Indiana, Franklin County, Indiana, and near Maysville, Kentucky, with those storms reaching EF2 strength and winds exceeding 110 miles per hour. The tornadoes were part of a larger storm system that had produced more than a dozen tornadoes across the Midwest. And the mayor of Bethel, Ohio, is pushing to officially fire their suspended police chief amid a massive sex crime indictment and a long history of misconduct.
25: Prosecutors unsealed 70 charges against Chad Essert for allegedly abusing a 13-year-old student over the course of 5 years. This alongside separate allegations of engaging in sexual activity while on duty in uniform. Records also revealing Essert was previously fired for lying in investigations and forced to resign elsewhere after sexually harassing a fellow officer. Citing this pattern, the mayor is recommending his immediate termination. Essert is currently free on a $50,000 bond. I'm Travis Laird, News Radio 700 WLW.
3: In the closing minutes on Wall Street, the Dow was up to 173 points. The NASDAQ was down 186, and the S&P lost just about 7 points.
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26: Here's a Reds update. The Reds will be looking to avoid a series sweep tonight as they close things out against the Milwaukee Brewers. Rhett Lauder goes for Cincinnati. 700 WLW's coverage. 610 with Sports Talk and the Arnell Carriers inside pitch. Kelsey Chevrolet extra inning show after the game. In high school news, the Ohio High School Athletic Association has elevated girls flag football to a fully recognized sport for the 2026-27 school year. 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
1: All right, back with Eddie and Rocky. And Rock, every once in a while, we like to check in with this fellow right here.
0: Always good to check in with Dave Hatter.
1: Dave Hatter, the sitting mayor of Fort Wright, Kentucky. We never bring that up there, Dave.
14: Well, guys, you know that, $7 will get you a bad coffee at Starbucks. That's about what that is.
1: Are you saying that the Starbucks?
0: See, I think this is just like where he's posing here, and then this is a way to infiltrate the system. We're up to your plan here, Dave. We got you. It's all good.
14: You guys know me pretty well at this point.
1: But we always like to talk to Dave about our concerns about tech because he's always right. And it's true, Dave, because I read some of this stuff, and every one of these headlines, I guarantee you said to me and Rock probably within the last 2 years. And now I'm reading this stuff, and it's like, you know what?
0: It's happening.
1: Used to give Hatter crap, but everything is true. Like this thing, the one headline that caught both Rock and I's eye was something as basic as your phone number. Literally everybody has a phone number. I don't care if you have a home in your house or a phone in your house. If you have a phone in your hand right now, in your pocket, whatever the case might be, everybody now has a phone number. And how many different ways that you can be hacked by simply
0: getting someone's phone number.
1: Getting the phone number. Yeah. That you don't even think about giving somebody.
14: I'm glad you brought this up, guys, because really the same thing is true for your email address. And I'll try these together for you. But this article I sent you about the phone numbers, I think, is especially insightful because it, first off, let's face it, to your point, Eddie, everybody's got a phone number now. It's hard to exist in our modern world without a phone number that's connected to something. And increasingly, it's used to identify you, right? It becomes part of your identity on an online platform. Yeah, you have a username, which is often your email address. You have a password. Ideally, you've got multi-factor authentication turned on. And then you have a phone number connected to it because the phone number is used not only for
4: multi-factor authentication, two-step verification, two-factor authentication, whatever you want to call it, that code it sends you for you to help prove that it's actually you trying to log in with your credentials, your username and password, not someone else, but also, and this is often what people don't connect up in their minds, and the risk of your phone number kind of getting out there. And again, I'm not saying there's any easy way to control this, but it points out that your identity is connected to that phone number, because how do you reset your password, guys?
0: You get a text message. Yep. Mm-hmm.
4: Or even if it's an email, it's probably going to your phone. You know, more and more people use their phone now like a computer. I mean, my kids, my wife almost never uses a full-blown computer, despite the fact that I'm like, how can you stand typing on that stupid little screen when there's a full-blown computer sitting like inches away from you with a big screen and a big keyboard and easy to work on? But, you know, I would bet you, if you polled your listening audience, way more than 70% of them probably use their phone for almost everything. I mean, even if they work an office job, they probably do their work on their computer, but they're probably using their phone. And my point is this. When that password reset comes to your phone, whether it's an email or a text or whatever, if I can take control of your phone, guess what? I now own you, because I get all of those password resets. If I can physically steal your phone, if I can SIM swap you, which is one of the things that they mention in there, the idea that there's so much information floating around out there now on the dark web. But I know we've talked about this before, guys. I would bet you there is not a single person in your very large listening audience who hasn't gotten at least one notification from some company saying their data's been breached. I've gotten four or five, maybe six of them now, despite being a tinfoil hat nut, right, and trying to keep a lid on my information. So your information is out there. If I can call your cellular carrier and pretend to be you because I know all of this information about you, I might be able to convince them to transfer your phone number from one physical phone to another. It's the idea of SIM swapping. The point being, and what Forbes is trying to point out in this article, and I encourage people to go read it, what can hackers do with your phone number, what to know, because it does give you some tips. You know, a phone number is no longer just a phone number. Because it's connected to your identity in these ways, if bad guys can get it, they can not only use it to target you with all kinds of texts and spam and other garbage, but if they can take over your phone, and a reminder, this happened to Jack Dorsey, the former CEO of Twitter. They SIM swapped him and for a while controlled his Twitter account. Wow. It's a problem. And one thing before we run out of time I want to work in, you should today connect with your cellular carrier, whomever it is, and see if you can put a PIN or something on your account so that when a criminal decides to try to SIM swap you or whatever, they will need that PIN number to convince the help desk people that they're you. It's not a perfect foolproof plan, but it does give you one more level of security to try to ensure that someone can't SIM swap your phone and take over your account.
0: The problem, Dave, and you know this, is people are like, God, I want to use my phone. I got to enter another password or get another pass key. You know how it is, right? I mean, it's just human nature. You're absolutely correct, but people are so used to the convenience of things. I get mad. I'm like, I just want to open up this thing here. Right. And it's got to send me a text confirmation. I text it. Then it sends me an email. And I'm like, my God. But I guess these are the ways to try to get around the folks, the hackers that want to get your stuff.
4: You're exactly right, Rock. It is irritating. I totally understand it, folks. I mean, I get it. I'm a human being, too. I don't want to have to jump through all these hoops. Now, getting something like a password manager, like 1Password, can make your life simpler. But let me give you another headline. This is something I hadn't sent you, but it ties directly into what you just said, Rocky. As aggravating as all this stuff is, as inconvenient as it is, as frustrating, I get it. Here's a headline, NBC7 San Diego, retiree loses $177,000 to scam, questions bank safeguards. All life savings wiped out. And it was an elaborate scam, and he's saying, well, the bank didn't do enough to protect me. And my point is, whether that's true or not, I don't know. I only know what was reported on it. But jumping through these hoops, trusting nothing, both from your bank, any person, vendor you're dealing with, and then you not trusting them and verifying the other way is increasingly critical, because scams like this $177,000 loss are happening every day. And when you throw AI into the mix,
14: You couple AI with all the information that's already available, it's already been leaked out there about you, places you've worked, places you've lived, your phone number, your email address, all these things. And now couple that with criminals who can use AI to not only speed up the attacks, but to make them seem a whole lot more realistic. Because now they're not full of bad grammar and bad punctuation and all that stuff we talked about in the past. The likelihood of you, A, getting a scam, and I bet you there's not a single person in your listening audience out there that hasn't gotten at least one or two spam texts recently, whether it's the toll road thing or
1: every day.
14: Hey, I thought you were for lunch. It's every day. Unfortunately, Rocky, these are the things you have to do now to protect yourself. Yeah. You have to be skeptical. You have to jump through these hoops, or you might be the next person that loses their entire life savings to one of these scams.
1: Yeah, well, switching gears, and that's the thing, Dave, and thanks for that. But Rock and I were talking before we talked to you. I wanted to get to this right quick. This the Ford CEO basically saying, you know, sure you have a right to try to repair your car, but should you really?
0: You shouldn't do it. You should bring it to a Ford expert because these cars are complicated, right?
1: Right.
0: It's kind of. I know it raised a lot of eyebrows, Dave. What was your reaction to this?
14: This has been a sore spot for me for a long time. I don't think we've really talked about this. There's this idea of right to repair, and then there's also called the Digital Rights Millennium Act, which goes all the way back to the late 90s, back in the day when you'd go to Blockbuster and you'd rent a VCR tape, and it would give you that big FBI warning about how you're going to go to jail if you copy it and all this sort of thing, right?
1: Mm-hmm.
14: Increasingly, as software is in everything, I mean, stop and think about it for a second, guys. Your toaster could be smart. Your refrigerator could be smart. And you know I'm using air quotes that you don't see because I hate all of this so-called smart stuff. The software in it is garbage. It's full of back doors. It's sucking up all your data. All the incentives for you are wrong as a consumer, which is why I don't like any of these so-called smart things. I'm not inherently against them. But it's not designed for your benefit as a consumer. And this is one more example of that. Now everything has software in it. Your John Deere tractor. John Deere has been, if you do a little digging, you will find John Deere has been on the front end of this for a long time because they've been claiming forever, and I'm not an attorney. I'm going to explain this as best I can. Oh, well, you can't really work on that expensive tractor you just bought from us because it's got our software in it. That's our intellectual property. You can't work on that. And wow. As more things have software in them, you get this intellectual property claim and this idea of right to repair, which they're saying you don't have because it's not really yours. So you go out and you buy some new lawnmower, tractor, car, fill in the blank. Well, it's not really yours, guys. Yeah, you paid a lot of money for it, but you can't really do anything to it because you're interfering with their intellectual property. So that's when you hear someone talk about right to repair, when you hear DRMA, that's what they're talking about. This idea that and as more and more devices are, quote, smart, unquote, in addition to all the other problems we talk about all the time, now you're in a situation where, well, you can't theoretically even work on this stuff without potentially violating the law because it's not really yours due to the intellectual property. This gets me super fired up, guys. I have a hard time kind of restraining the things I really want to say, and I know I can't say on your show, but I encourage every one of your listeners, look into DRMA and Right to Repair, and you will see that the direction we're headed, and unless this is either dealt with through some sort of law, which I'm generally against, or consumers just finally say enough is enough and stop buying all this so-called smart garbage, we are headed to a place where you literally will own nothing because they can claim, well, it's got our software in it, so sorry, you can't do anything with that other than just pay your subscription fee and use it however we claim you can use it.
0: Now, I agree with you, Dave, and I think there's a lot of people out there that would like to buy some non-smart devices, cars, tractors. But do those even exist? Can you buy a non-smart car? Can you buy a tractor that is just an engine and a carburetor and all that? Do they even exist?
14: It's getting harder and harder, Rock. And actually, you know, it's one of the things I've been thinking of. Can I find some investors that want to start companies that just build dumb things? Things you just plug it in and turn it on and it works. Or you turn the key and it starts up and it works without all of this garbage, which, again, creates privacy risks for you. It creates security risks for you. It limits your ability to use it the way you want to use it, despite the fact that you paid for it. I mean, again, I'm a technology guy, guys. I've spent my entire career writing software, doing this sort of stuff.
4: But honestly, if you would have told me in the 90s when I first got into this, this is where we were headed, I probably would have chosen a different career, because where we are headed on the current trajectory, whether it's the security piece, the privacy piece, or the ownership piece, is all bad for you as a consumer. And I'm hoping that more people will wake up to this and realize that, yes, these things do bring a lot of convenience in some ways. They can be really handy, save you time, save you money. But the ultimate trade-off, and especially this right to repair idea that, you know, so many of these new cars now, it's like, oh, here, you get to try the heated seats and the heating steering wheel for a month, and then you got to pay a subscription fee to use the heated seats. How about?
0: Wow, well, I haven't seen that yet. Yeah, but
1: I can see
0: wild.
1: That coming for sure. Yeah, yeah, makes sense.
4: I'll send you some stuff on that. Yeah, your most modern cars are a rolling ownership consumer nightmare. And again, I'm trying not to use any FCC banned terms here as I describe this.
0: No, but
4: you know, all of this can be fixed, though, guys. If people finally just say enough is enough. But you're right, Rock. It's super hard to buy something that's not smart. And unless or until consumers stand up or there's a federal law that stops it, I don't see any end to it, unfortunately.
0: I think that is the biggest scam going on today, and that is you don't really own anything. You just kind of rent it. Like, you used to buy a CD of music, and you owned it. Well, now you have a Spotify account, and you can sample all the songs you want, but you don't really own it. In your case, Dave, yeah, you can buy it. It's wow. they figured out that if you can get you to pay subscription, you'll pay monthly over and over and over instead of one time.
1: Well, you can also pay for subscription and then pay to own it. You know, you're right. Subscribe to whatever, Amazon Prime, the video thing. Yeah, you can watch it once, but you can also buy it for $9.95.
0: Either way, they're getting you. Yeah.
1: Yeah.
4: Yeah, what I need, guys, is like if you guys remember Simon and Simon, I need like the 78 Power Wagon with the railroad tie on the front.
0: Now we're talking.
1: All right. When you start quoting Simon and Simon, and come on, Dave, you and I are older. This fellow right here has no idea what we're talking about.
0: Kind of know.
4: I knew you'd know. I knew you'd know what I'm saying.
1: So, Dave Hatter, it is always our pleasure, man. Thanks for weighing in.
4: My pleasure. Thanks, guys.
1: See you, buddy.
0: Thanks so much, Dave.
1: Yeah, pretty soon you're going to buy your TV and have to subscribe to your TV besides subscribing to all the other crap.
0: Oh, it's a nightmare. There's all kinds of services out there that I just want to buy it. I want a one-time but you can't.
1: Right.
0: Cuz again, they know that they're going to sink their hooks in you, and they got you for forever.
1: With that, we head to the traffic and weather. What is going on?
6: 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Well, 74 eastbound approaching 75 accident. Three lanes blocked your stop and go from Colerain here in about a 10-minute delay. Traffic getting by on the left shoulder. We do have police and a tow truck on the scene. 75 south before Western Avenue. Right shoulder affected with an accident. And then 75 north at Turfway. The crash here in Kentucky is on the left shoulder. 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
1: The forecast from a 700 WLW Weather Center for tonight. Looking at partly cloudy skies, the low of 62 for tomorrow. More clouds rolling in, maybe some storms by the end of the day, and the high of 84. 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
3: A landmark bill signing abruptly called off by Trump. With the 4:30 report, I'm Sean Gallagher. Breaking now. President Trump today said he wouldn't sign a bipartisan housing bill, now demanding lawmakers pass the controversial Save America Act before he signs anything else into law. Critics say the measure would require proof of citizenship when registering to vote, which would be costly and risk disenfranchising certain voters, especially women who have changed their names after getting married. In a related story, a federal judge today blocked one of Trump's executive orders signed last year that looked to do the same thing without getting congressional approval.
4: The ruling is the latest setback in the Trump administration's attempt to increase federal oversight of elections. Judge Denise Casper wrote that the Constitution, quote, does not grant the president any specific powers over elections, and made permanent an order from last year that blocked enforcement of Trump's executive order, which required proof of citizenship to register to vote and demanded that mail-in ballots be received by Election Day. Separate from today's ruling, Trump earlier this year signed a second executive order on voting to create a national list of verified voters. That policy is still being challenged in court. Peter Haralambos, ABC News.
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6: 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We have the delays on 74 eastbound approaching 75. Crash here, three lanes are blocked. Traffic heavy from cold rain, and we're getting by on the left shoulder here. Police and a tow truck on the scene. 75 south before Western Avenue. Right shoulder taken up with the accident here. And a crash on the left shoulder, 75 north, on a Turfway in Kentucky. I'm Rick Schreff, News Radio 700 WLW.
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8: Tonight, partly cloudy skies, a 7 a.m. temperature of 63. Now for our Thursday, isolated showers possible early, then rain and storms later with a small severe threat, a high of 81. Showers continue at night and the low down to 65. From your severe weather station, I'm 9 First Warning, Chief Meteorologist Steve Raleigh. 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
3: Currently 80 degrees. Advocacy group Campaign Zero today releasing its recommendations to Cincinnati Police after a recent report from them found racial disparities in police stops over the last 17 years. Among their recommendations, ending enforcement of low-level offenses like jaywalking, loitering, or tinted window violations, strengthening the department's bias-free policing policy, reestablishing a police stop analysis and early warning system, and more. Campaign Zero's analysis found that black residents were stopped by Cincinnati police 3.4 times more often than white residents last year. Hamilton City Council today expected to vote on whether or not to make a zoning change, which would allow for marijuana dispensaries to operate in parts of the city. The proposal has one area along a stretch between Hancock Avenue and South Erie Boulevard. Two public hearings were recently held about the proposal.
15: 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Sports.
12: Here's a Reds update. The Reds will be looking to avoid a series sweep tonight as they close things out against the Milwaukee Brewers. Rhett Lauder goes for Cincinnati. 700 WLW's coverage. 610 with Sports Talk and the Arnell Carriers inside pitch. Kelsey Chevrolet extra inning show after the game. In high school news, the Ohio High School Athletic Association has elevated girls flag football to a fully recognized sport for the 2026-27 school year. Bill Dennison, 700 WLW Sports.
3: FIFA World Cup match day 3 of the group stage underway as Canada and Switzerland are deciding the Group B winner right now in Vancouver. 76 minutes, Canada has just scored but trails Switzerland still 2-1. If the score stands, Switzerland wins Group B. Canada would finish second. Both would advance to the round of 32. Meanwhile, third place in a possible spot in the round of 32 on the line is Bosnia. Currently leads Qatar 2-1 in the 72nd minute in Seattle. Final numbers on Wall Street today. The Dow finishing up 182 points. NASDAQ down 110 and the S&P dropping 7. Our next update is at 5 o'clock. I'm Sean Gallagher, News Radio 700 WLW.
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9: Eddie and Rocky, it is Wednesday, so that means Wednesdays with Willie coming up after 5 o'clock.
10: Yes, many potential topics with Willie.
9: And we always have to avoid about 98% of them.
10: Yeah, big one today.
9: Yeah. Anyways, Rock.
10: Yes.
9: In other news, let's talk about the scourge facing this great country of ours. And I'm talking about pickleball.
10: Oh, I had a story yesterday.
9: Your arch nemesis of pickleball. Yeah, we had that the woman clobbering the dude upside the head.
10: Beat the living crap out of this guy with a paddle.
9: This happened in the Poconos. Now, okay, Rock, here's the thing. I have heard of the Poconos my whole life. I don't know where that's at.
10: I'm scrambling right now to look it up on my computer because I don't know either.
9: It's in New York. But is it mountains? Is it hills? Where is it? Is it right outside New York City? Yeah. Is it up there
10: next
9: someplace?
10: To Times Square? Where
9: right.
10: is it?
9: I have no idea. But anyways, I've always heard it sounded like a nice place.
10: Sounds wonderful.
9: Sounds sweet. Or maybe it's in Pennsylvania. Somebody's going to correct us. But this fella, 31-year-old Saif Kaleem, faces charges of criminal mischief, disorderly conduct, and trespassing after he allegedly vandalized a pickleball court.
10: By the way, hold on.

0: Poconos are in Pennsylvania, that's, you fool.
1: I was over there someplace.
0: It's over there.
1: I said Pennsylvania there at the end.
0: And they're mountains.
1: I go, oh, like, well, you wherever.
0: Ski on them and stuff.
1: Well, like, where?
0: You're way off.
1: Like, it's a, man, look.
0: The eastern edge of the Delaware Water Gap.
1: Okay.
0: But yeah, you're.
1: All right.
0: Okay.
1: So it's kind of
0: almost, it's over there.
1: Almost Appalachian kind of thing.
0: Appalachian country.
1: Whatever.
0: Same thing.
1: It's, you know what? One of I really don't care about Pennsylvania. I meant to you. Anyways, so it happened in Pennsylvania, this thing. This guy allegedly vandalized his pickleball court. Surveillance video shows on May 12th and 14th. Shows this guy on crutches entering the park. In one instance, he cuts the net on the pickleball court. In another, he enters the court after it closes and just starts going around kicking stuff over on his with his crutches. Okay. So there was a crime watch thing, you know, like they do on the TV. And somebody said, "I think I recognize that dude." And so the police went to question him, and he cracked. Cracked under pressure. He admitted to the crime, telling officers he did it because, quote, his summer was ruined after he blew out his ACL on the pickleball court.
0: So he's going to take it out on the court.
1: Yeah. So I messed up my leg on this court, so ergo, I'm going to screw it up.
0: God. Now, have you played pickleball yet?
1: Oh yeah, I played a lot back in the day when it first started. It first started
0: like 10 years ago, right?
1: That's about when we started. Okay. We used to play tennis, and then I'd learned a lesson about a hardcore pickleball player.
0: Hardcore pickleballers and tennis players do not jive, correct?
1: Well, see, the thing was, that's what I said to this guy. He goes, "Yeah, I play pickleball every weekend. I'm in a league and all this stuff." And I wasn't even thinking about it. I wasn't trying to be an a-hole. I go, "Oh, yeah, I started playing pickleball, too, after I figured out I was too old to play tennis anymore."
0: Oh boy.
1: Dude!
0: You're saying pickleball is inferior to tennis.
1: That's exactly. Are you kidding me? I was like, I really didn't mean to say it that way.
0: Without even realizing it.
1: But I did say it, and I actually do mean it.
0: I agree.
1: I couldn't play tennis anymore, so I was like, okay, let's try pickleball. And
0: that's actually why it was invented. So if you can't run around, hey, look,
1: it's not an easy sport. No. I don't want to get rained on here. It's not easy, and it's become a thing. But when it first started, it was clink, pick-uck, pick-uck. Just hitting it back and forth and stuff. And now it's become, you know, people are actually good at it.
0: Right.
1: So I did do it for a little while. But then, I mean, this guy, a buddy of mine, he had a tennis court in his backyard. He's rich, you know. And so he painted some pickleball. He painted a pickleball court on it.
0: Shortened down the court a little bit.
1: And painted. So then his old guys could go out there and do bong hits and play pickleball.
0: So that's the thing. You can't do bong hits and play tennis. You can and probably do pickleball.
1: It's easy peasy. Trust me.
0: God.
1: Or so I've heard. Because that's the sports I like, that where you can do that. let's talk to Jack in Wyoming. Hey, Jack, what's going on? Talking about the Poconos. What do you know about the Poconos?
2: When I was a kid, there was a TV show called Love American Style.
1: Oh, yeah.
2: And that's where all the people were going when they got engaged. They were actually not engaged on their honeymoon. They were going to the Poconos.
0: Okay. Is it scenic? Have you ever been there? Is it pretty cool?
2: It's scenic. It's the same idea as Dirty Dancing. You know, that area of the country with mountains and...
0: I was actually thinking of that as you described it. Yeah, like a kind of a mountain kind of getaway and little resort place, and you can get in little adventures with people that like to dance. Sounds great.
2: Yeah, I think of it kind of like Pigeon Forge that way too.
0: Okay.
1: And thanks. But let me ask you this, Jack. it's not nearly as, I was going to almost say like the Smokies, but it's not nearly that touristy, right? I mean, it's kind of still kind of ritzy.
2: You're asking me to, whatever it was like when on the show when I was a kid, you know, that TV show, Love American Style. I don't know anything else except that they were always going to the Poconos.
1: All right. And thanks, buddy.
0: I think what you're asking, it's a little less redneck than Pigeon Forge.
1: Well, I haven't been down. Well, you and I talk about it all the time. We've talked about it on this show. There is no doubt about how you and I feel about Gatlinburg and Pigeon Forge these days. It's just too much. It's
0: too crowded. I mean, too congested.
1: God, I started going down there when I was a kid, and there was nothing there, man. And then, and even 20 years ago, it was getting built up. But last time I went there, I was like, this is enough.
0: That was my reaction. That I haven't been down there, and we had a nice time. It was great. You know, rented a cabin, but as I'm driving through there, I'm like, they will literally put a cabin on any somewhat sizable piece of land that's vacant. Boom. I mean, I'm talking like on like a semi major roadway. And there's a hill embankment on the side. There's a cabin. It's why? That looks like it would suck. Totally would suck.
1: With that in mind, let's talk to Rick with traffic and weather. The traffic for Gatlinburg, the immediate area, is.
3: 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From the...
1: I don't know if you have a screen in front of you or whatnot. 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
3: 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Yeah. Well, it's kind of like what it is here. 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We've got good news on 75 southbound before Western Avenue. We had an accident here that has cleared now, so all lanes are back open. Plan on about a 20-minute trip, though, to 75 eastbound between Mosteller and Loveland Madeira. I'm Rick Shrimp, News Radio 700 WLW.
1: The forecast from a 700 WLW Weather Center for tonight. Looking at partly cloudy skies, the low of 62 for tomorrow. More clouds rolling in, maybe some storms by the end of the day, and the high of 84. It is 81 now. 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
5: The two teams that played against each other in the NFC Championship game last season will renew acquaintances on Christmas night this year, as the Rams and Seahawks square off in what should be a huge NFC West showdown, Week 16 in Seattle. The Seahawks secured the NFC's top seed last season with a one-point overtime win over LA Week 16, and they won by 4 at home against the Rams to earn a berth in the Super Bowl. There will likely be all sorts of playoff and division implications in play, and like last year's meeting, this game could determine where a postseason rematch will be played. Primetime game number one, the Rams and Seahawks in Seattle on Friday, December 25th.
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3: Eddie and Rocky coming up after the 5 o'clock news. We're going to be talking to Willie. And we wish we could tell you what we're going to talk to him about it. But apparently with Willie, it's always Eddie and Rocky are on a need-to-know basis every time we talk to him.
4: Correct.
3: We have an idea. And we're like, hey, Willie, let's talk about this. Okay. And then he comes on and just starts talking.
4: Changing it. Yeah.
3: Yeah.
4: Until then, Ed, nobody likes a snitch, right?
3: Oh.
4: I guess in this case I can understand it, but it still just sucks. So there is a rule out in California, okay, where like the local community, the municipalities, whatever, are paying people $500 to snitch on your neighbors if you see them lighting fireworks off.
3: Yeah.
4: Okay. So, see, this is, you know, and obviously this is a big, you know, 250th right. You know, birthday coming up. So this is in San Luis Osipo County. Okay. So it's middle California and toward the coast. And it's in a lot of places. Yeah, there's heavy font. And I can get it because they have a problem with the old wildfires out there.
3: Big-time droughts going on.
4: And there's some California communities offering a $1,000 fine. I guess because there was the Templeton Feed and Grain Building July 4th last year caught fire because of fireworks, caused like $700,000 in damage. Right. So, I don't know. Could you snitch on your neighbor for $500?
3: Yeah, probably.
4: Well, of course.
3: See, I would have to, it would not just for, you know, just because I want, if it was annoying me, I'd be glad to, I'll phone you in. Oh, hell yeah. If it's annoying, sure. If you're doing it at 2 in the morning,
4: just somebody's just, guess what? No, but it's like,
3: if you're just irritated because some dude's setting off some, you know, setting off some firecrackers and letting his kids watch. No, you're an idiot.
4: Yeah. I would have to go that route as well. I couldn't just turn in somebody for doing your what every red-blooded American should do, which is light off some fireworks.
3: Well, back in the day when I was a kid, when I lived on the dead-end street there in the rough streets of Dayton, Ohio.
4: Oh, yeah. The concrete jungle.
3: Oh, yeah. Yeah. It was a dead-end street, but it ended with a gravel pit. But anyways... my mom would every year go and buy a bunch of fireworks and we would set them off, and it was mostly firecrackers, and somebody blew us in, and lived right next door to my grandma and grandpa. We shared a front yard. We would just sit on the front porches. They would sit on the front porch and watch us, and we would just blow crap up.
4: Yeah.
3: And, so one day, one night or one 4th of July night, cop comes down the street and is like going, all right, where's all the activity? We've been getting some complaints. And my mom's like, what you're talking about, officer?
4: What are you talking about?
3: And she literally is sitting there with a lap full of firecrackers.
4: Like, what are those?
3: But she had like on an apron. I forget when she pulled like her top down over him. But she's sitting there. She was sitting there taking packs of firecrackers apart and just sitting them in her lap, and then just she would hand us
4: give them out a little bit,
3: parcel them out,
4: right?
3: So we didn't all just, because immediately you hand me a pack of Black Cats, I'm gonna light the whole damn thing on and throw it, you know. So yeah, that's what mom was doing. She goes, I don't know what you're talking about, officer. He goes, well, if you hear anything, please tell those people not to do it anymore.
4: Mom was no snitch.
3: Yeah. Oh, mom would have. Mom bought him.
4: Yeah, exactly. Yeah.
3: We're going to be talking to Willie coming up, but that's after the news right now. 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
6: The president is backing out of the housing bill recently passed in Congress with the 5 o'clock report. I'm Brady Hopkins, breaking now. President Trump was set to sign the legislation that Congress passed with bipartisan support that addresses the housing market, but the president announced on social media today that he was not going to sign it. ABC's Karen Travers has more from the White House.
7: President Trump wrote on social media Wednesday morning he would not sign the housing bill passed by Congress until lawmakers passed the Save America Act, which he says he considers to be, quote, a national emergency. The president has been demanding this since March. The Save America Act requires proof of citizenship before registering to vote. Earlier today, the president criticized the housing bill as being of, quote, minor importance. The legislation's key goal is to increase the supply of homes for sale. It restricts Wall Street investors from buying single-family homes and cuts red tape to make it easier to build new homes. Karen Travers, ABC News, the White House.
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8: 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Accident has cleared. Traffic moving better. We do have about a 20-minute trip on 275 eastbound Mosteller to Loveland Madeira. I'm Rick Shrimp, News Radio 700 WLW.
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10: Tonight, fair skies. We'll see a morning low of 63. Tomorrow, a chance of rain early and then showers, storms later. A high of 81. At night, showers continue and a low of 65. More rain coming up this week. From your severe weather station, I'm 9 First Warning Chief Meteorologist Steve Raleigh. 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
6: 82 degrees right now here in Cincinnati. Cincinnati leaders are acknowledging issues with teenagers causing trouble downtown this past Friday, but say there was no cause for serious concerns. 700 WLW's Brian Combs with more.
11: It's the first time a city leader's confirming Cincinnati did have issues with large groups of teens out across Smale Park, the banks, and downtown Friday night. Vice Mayor Jan Michelle Lemon Kearney tells our Scott Sloan, though, they didn't attack anybody. And she says when police told them it was time to go home, they left.
12: The police told them, you need to get on the bus and get home. And my understanding is that that's what happened. And there were two violators who didn't go to the bus. And so they were taken home.
11: Vice Mayor confirms once again the curfew centers went unused. She believes they're a waste of $400,000. Kearney says when the contract comes up for renewal, she'll push for cancellation. I'm Brian Combs, News Radio 700 WLW.
6: Hamilton City Council could be making a big decision tonight that would end the city's longstanding ban on marijuana dispensaries. The proposal would allow dispensaries in certain areas of the city, but with rules that are tougher than state requirements, including strict distance requirements from schools and child care centers. If council approves the change, the new ordinance would take effect in 30 days. The council was meeting at 6 o'clock tonight. A new report out today from the nonprofit whose research into Cincinnati Police Department pointed to racial disparities in policing. It's a list of recommendations what they say should happen next to improve the problem. Sandy Collins has more.
13: Campaign Zero recommends the restoration of a police stop tracking and early warning system that had been eliminated more than a decade ago, ending enforcement of low-level violations like jaywalking and loitering that critics say disproportionately target black residents in Cincinnati, and strengthening bias-free policing policies with formal discipline for officers and supervisors linked to racially disparate stops. I'm Sandy Collins.
6: We are working to get reactions from police and the city. On Wall Street to end the day, the Dow was up 182 points. The NASDAQ was down 127, and the S&P was down just about 7 points.
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23: 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The Reds will be looking to avoid a series sweep tonight as they close things out against the Milwaukee Brewers. 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
3: All right. Back with Eddie and Rocky here on Wednesday around about this time. And we always talk to this fella right here on Wednesdays. It's our good friend, Bill Willie Cunningham. Now, Rock, what are we hitting him with them today?
4: We got to ask about his ball club, you know, because they play in his building, the Great American Ballpark.
3: Yes.
4: But he has some questions to answer because your Reds, Willie, have not played well recently, and that's an understatement. Right? We've scored one run in two games. We're 2-13 against division opponents. What is your answer? Answer the question.
20: Well, boys, I'll say this, that I had on a three-time Hall of Famer on a Monday at 1:35, breaking down the big three-game set against the Brewers, then three games in Pitt, then four games in Milwaukee. We all agree the next 10 games are going to define the history of the Reds, maybe in the 21st century, for a long period of time to come, because they're getting back their team. You got Ellie is back. Poo-Tang is being well taken care of by QB1 in Milan, Italy. So the stars are kind of aligning to say, okay, you're at home. It's been a while since they've been successful. Yes. In fact, as Austin Elmo knows, since 1995, the Reds have not won a playoff series. And since 2005, when Rocky's good friend Bob Castellini purchased the ball club,
3: yes,
20: in the last 21 years, the Reds have not won one playoff game at home. Zero. And on top of that, the fact that the Reds against the Central Division and the National League this year are 2-15 losses, which isn't very good. And if you take the Brew Crew from 2021 until now, the Red Legs have won 19 games against Milwaukee, and they lost something in the range of 47. So the stars were aligned for a turnabout. to say enough is enough. We're done losing. This is enough. We can't win at home. We can't win on the road. The Central Division has not been kind. In fact, as Eddie Fingers knows, Rock, the Red Legs are +9 against all the other teams in the National League,
3: correct,
20: except in the Central Division.
3: Correct.
20: So if you eliminate the games against the Central Division, the Reds are pretty good.
3: Well,
20: so this is a moment.
3: I heard you talking to these guys earlier today about, okay, answer the question, leave the...
4: That would be convenient. It would work.
3: You just can't leave the division because you can't win it, dude.
4: Because, of course, the other teams desperately want the Reds in the division because they win. Yes.
20: Well, I would like to see maybe get a hold of Rob Manfred and say, look, Rob, you got the Cleveland Indians in Cleveland that are pretty close to the same geomorphic point on this globe as the Reds are. How about Cleveland coming to the National League Central, then the Reds going to the American League Central, where they have a winning record? All it takes is to think outside the box just a little bit and say, you know what, something's wrong, the stars aren't aligned, things aren't right, so why don't we have a little switcheroony? And if Cleveland, which hardly ever wins anything anyway, would come to the Central Division of the NL, we go to the American Division of the AL, in which case we've got a winning record and the Reds are in good shape. Absent that, I think we're in trouble. I don't think we're in good shape, especially when according to Rocky, Paul Skenes, the three games in Pittsburgh, is going to throw all three games in Pittsburgh. That may be a difficulty too.
3: Yeah,
20: I read that. And then that Wisniewski guy who throws 110 miles an hour is going to pitch in Milwaukee against the Reds. Then they really got no shot. They got no shot at all.
4: But so Willie, explain to me how the Brewers, who are also a quote-unquote small market team, how do they just absolutely have our number? It's one thing if we're, you know, we just can't beat the Dodgers, right? Okay, we get it. The payroll, all that. But Milwaukee spends, if I'm correct, less than the Reds do on their roster. How's that possible?
20: The answer is obvious. Milwaukee picks better players and they win more games. That's the reason.
3: Huh.
4: Wow. I'm writing this down.
3: Wait, would you make me a copy?
20: Write that down.
4: Better.
3: Yeah.
20: Write that down.
3: Well, look at Pittsburgh. The Pirates don't spend any money either. And they're actually, the Reds can't beat them either.
20: Well, they spend less money with a better team. The Reds spend more money with a worse team. If you would take Moustakas' contract, take the contract to keep Ryan Hayes, take the contract, of course, of Candelaria, and take the contract of Hunter Green. Those four guys, according to Austin Elmo, the Reds have spent $145 million on Candelaria, on Hayes, on the Moose, and on Hunter Green. And any of them are playing for the Reds right now.
4: No.
20: See, they sign contracts, but the players don't play. Now, Austin Elmo can name a position player for the Milwaukee Brewers. Eddie, you know any players for the Brewers?
3: I honestly couldn't tell you one player that plays for them right now.
20: Right now. So the problem is the Reds spend lots of money, but on the wrong players. And Milwaukee spends less money on the right players. So instead of spending more money on the right players or less money on the wrong players, Milwaukee spends less money on the right players, and the Reds spend more money on the wrong players. There's the problem right there.
4: More money.
20: Whoa. Write that down.
3: Willie, aren't the Reds still paying Griffey Jr.?
20: I think they stopped about a year or two ago of paying him $4 million a year. They paid Barry Larkin a lot of $90 million, still paying him.
3: Yeah, that's so okay. I knew it was somebody.
20: Take them all.
4: Take them all.
20: It's obvious the Reds spend the money on players that don't play ball. And Milwaukee spends money on players that do play ball. So just reverse the roles. You see the solution.
4: All right, I wrote it down. I'm going to share this with some Reds brass, all right, with your permission.
20: Candelaria, that was brilliant. Brilliant. Moustakas, brilliant. Keep Ryan Hayes, brilliant. Oh, my God.
4: You're getting pissed off. So let's turn the page
20: right now. Here. I don't know what to do.
4: This is going to brighten your day. Let's talk about happier things. Yes. A couple weeks ago, our good friend Jason Williams wrote an article about the Cincinnati sports legends, the Mount Rushmore, if you will. Give us, according to you, Willie, your Cincinnati sports Mount Rushmore. Go.
20: Well, you got to have some criteria. We need criteria. You have to have national acclaim, win national honors. You have to be recognized nationally as the best. So you got to begin with Pete Rose, who, after all, has won MVP. God bless his soul. Number one, Pete Rose. Number two, you got to put on Oscar Robertson.
3: Of course.
20: Austin Elmo's good friend. Three-time National Player of the Year. Of course, with Oscar, they won no national titles. As soon as he left, that's when George Wilson and Tom Thacker and Paul Hogue, those guys showed up. Wiesenhahn, okay. So you got Oscar Robertson is on the Mount Rushmore, number one. Number two has got to be Pete Rose. Now, number three gets a little more difficult. I'm thinking about Xavier basketball. I'm thinking maybe about Kenyon Martin. I'm thinking about David West. But if I had to pick four all-time Mount Rushmore, you got to go with Pete Rose, Oscar Robertson. Then you got to throw in almost, I'd have a holograph close to QB1, which would be, of course, Joe Burrow. He's with Putang in Milan, Italy right now. It's a little bit obscure, but if he wins a Super Bowl title, he belongs on Mount Rushmore as among the greatest of all time. Then I put also on that Johnny Bench. But I have a space for JB ready to go when he wins the Super Bowl.
4: Well,
20: now, will he win a Super Bowl?
4: I agree 100%. If he wins it, he goes on, and he probably becomes maybe, certainly in today's day and age, the most famous Cincinnati athlete of all, and most beloved. I would say most beloved. Yeah. I mean, he is right there. If he wins one, give it to him. But he hasn't won one yet, so who has his spot right now for you?
20: Well, is it? You know, the one player that had the two or three greatest years in the history of Reds baseball was Joe Morgan, the great number eight, and 75-76 MVP back-to-back. But it was only here like, I don't know, 6 or 7 years.
3: Yep.
20: And Oscar was here, you know, for the Royals. I watched him play quite often. Here for 10 years. It was that's 13 years. Pete Rose from 1963, as you know, had a triple off Bob Friend in Crosley Field. I was there for that. I was with Pete from 63 through 78. What's that, 15 or 16 years? Came back for 3 or 4 more years before he got his ticket punched. Here a long time. Johnny Bench had a career, I think, of about 17 years. And Joe Morgan only had about 6 or 7 years before he flamed out.
3: Yeah.
20: And then you got Tony Trabert, and of course, in tennis, that was unbelievable. You got Steve Flesch also in golf, left-handed golfer. You know, he won 7 or 8 PGA Tour events.
3: Well, so Willie, how about going back a few years? You would remember watching this guy play. A big clue, Ted Kulusevski.
20: Well, that's it, number 18. Number 18, met him many times. In fact, his arms look like my legs. And so big clue, but statistically did not win an MVP in the league, led the league one time in home runs. But 61, the only time they went to the World Series with that crew is when Joe Nuxall was traded to Kansas City. And then without Joe, they won, and Joe came back, of course, did nothing at all until 1970. And so you got that issue to worry about.
3: But how dare you want?
20: I'm just telling the truth. I'm just telling the truth.
3: Spirit of the
4: he's mad about the incident that happened at Reds Reds League down south in Florida.
20: I'll never forget that. I'll never forget. And he broke my trophy when I won his damn golf tournament. He took my trophy in front of 300 people and crashed it onto the floor and broke my Joe Nuxall trophy. I'll never forgive him for that.
3: Well, can't you let bygones be bygones?
20: No,
3: the man has been gone for how many years now, for God's sake?
20: It was 1995. He took me off the mound in Reds baseball heaven. Had a no-hitter going when he won the nothing. Joe comes out and says, give me the ball. I said, I use some foul language. He brings in the left fielder. We lose 2-1. Then he chased me down Dale Mabry with a bat. At that point, I went to hell back to Cincinnati. I never forgave him for that.
4: Clearly.
20: I'm serious.
3: Why was he chasing you with a bat?
20: I called him some bad names in the locker room after the game. I used references to a mother and a fornication, and he got mad at me. He started yelling at me and chased me out the locker room door with a baseball bat. And I said, "You fat old, you're not going to catch me, you fat old piece of." And then I was banned from the booth for an entire year. I'll never forget that.
4: Did you guys ever make up at all before he passed away?
20: Yes. Okay. At the end we did, but still, those are bitter memories I can't forget.
3: Well, because I was going to suggest maybe Nuxie go up on that mountain.
20: Well, I mean, if somebody want to put him there, but, you know, well, I mean, he was a great broadcaster, and in 1944, June 10th, he debuted. He was lit up by Stan Musial and others. Didn't come back to 1953.
3: He was 15.
4: Exactly.
20: I don't know. 15, I don't know. So what? So what? So
4: he
20: what?
4: Got lit up. He was so like a freshman in high school.
3: Right. God. And he had Musial hits him. Go figure.
20: I don't know. 15. I mean, he went to the minors, didn't come back to 53, left in 61, then he left 66. I have great respect for Joe Nuxall for what he's done. Also, Dave Lapham, you know, he's the Joe Nuxall. And I think Jeff Brantley is doing a great job right now. He walks in the shoes of Joe, but no one in Cincinnati is more beloved than Joe Nuxall in the history of sports. I'll give him that, but I...
4: It's interesting you said, because both Nuxall and the Cowboy are great, but in different ways.
3: Yeah.
4: You know what I mean? Like, yeah. You know, they're, I mean, Brantley is, I mean, he's funny, but he's also very technical, but not in a, like, I'm trying to show how much I know. He's just good.
3: Nuxie was funny in a not meaning to be funny kind of way. Correct, if you know what I mean.
4: Exactly.
20: I know. And I don't know. I'll forgive Joe at some point. I might forgive him.
3: Well, Willie, I want you to go in and I want you to say some prayers tonight, and I want you to think about that. And I want you to forgive.
20: I'm going to reflect upon. I worry about about fluvial processes, the geomorphology. That's what worries me.
3: All right, well, you go do that.
4: Get back at it. Back to work.
3: And apologize to the spirit of Joe Nuxall while you're at it. Then we will talk to you next week.
20: God bless America. Thank you.
4: Thank you.
3: With all of that in mind, we head to traffic and weather. I hope you're as confused as I am.
8: 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We do have Plainfield at Reed Hartman Highway with an accident. Police are there. Ronald Reagan Highway westbound at 75 is where we've got a crash. Thanks for the tip call on that. I'm Rick Schrempf, News Radio 700 WLW.
3: The forecast from a 700 WLW Weather Center for tonight. Looking at partly cloudy skies, the low of 62 for tomorrow. More clouds rolling in, maybe some storms by the end of the day, and the high of 84. It is 81 now. 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
29: Austin Reaves intends to sign a four-year, $185 million max contract to remain with the Lakers. He had declined his $14.9 million player option. The Knicks will be first on the clock when the NBA draft resumes today in Brooklyn. The International Olympic Committee will pay up to $140 million to athletes through the 2028 LA Summer Games, creating a fund for $10,000 grants, which can be applied for. I'm Frank Aaron.
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31: Democrats call Trump petty as he cancels the signing of what's been called a landmark bill. With the 530 report, I'm Sean Gallagher. Breaking now. President Trump says he's no longer willing to sign a bipartisan piece of legislation that would reform the House market. the housing market, which aimed to promote new home construction and bars private equity firms from buying homes. Trump abruptly said he won't sign it until the Save America Act is passed. That's the controversial bill that would require proof of citizenship to vote, which critics say would make registering to vote costly and could complicate it for those who have changed their name, especially women who did it after getting married. Senate Minority Leader Chuck Schumer says it shows the president doesn't care about lowering costs for Americans.
0: Trump's petty refusal to sign our bipartisan bill shows how reluctant he is to do anything that would help the American people.
31: A related story, a legal defeat for Trump today as a federal judge permanently blocked the administration from enforcing one of the president's executive orders signed last year that would require proof of citizenship in order to register to vote while demanding mail-in ballots be received by Election Day. Now the latest, traffic and weather together.
8: 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A crash on the shoulder. And we've got Plainfield to Reed-Hartman Highway with an accident. Now, Ronald Reagan Highway westbound at 75 to Galbraith. That accident has cleared out of the way, and all lanes are back open. I'm Rick Shrimp, News Radio 700.
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5: Tonight, partly cloudy skies, a 7 a.m. temperature of 63. Now, for our Thursday, isolated showers possible early, then rain and storms later with a small severe threat, a high of 81. Showers continue at night and a low down to 65. From your severe weather station, I'm 9 First Warning, Chief Meteorologist Steve Raleigh. 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
31: And our current temperature is coming in at 78 degrees. News, a service of Cary Auto Mall. Cincinnati police have announced an arrest after three people were shot and killed in Millvale this past Saturday. 62-year-old James Lewis taken into custody today, now facing three counts of murder. Campaign Zero today releasing recommendations after the advocacy group's analysis found racial disparities when it comes to police stops in Cincinnati.
6: The report also highlights large racial disparities among some police task forces and calls for greater accountability, including removing union contract provisions that erase misconduct records. Other recommendations include allowing anonymous complaints against officers, improving stop data collection, reviving community oversight efforts, and adopting additional use of force reforms.
31: Sandy Collins reporting. Campaign Zero's analysis found black residents last year were stopped 3.4 times more often than white residents and 2.1 times more likely to be searched and almost two times more likely to have force used against them.
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14: Here's a Reds update. The Reds will be looking to avoid a series sweep tonight as they close things out against the Milwaukee Brewers. Rhett Lauder goes for Cincinnati. 700 WLW's coverage. 610 with Sports Talk and the Arnold Carriers inside pitch. Kelsey Chevrolet extra inning show after the game. In high school news, the Ohio High School Athletic Association has elevated girls flag football to a fully recognized sport for the 2026-27 school year. Bill Dennison, 700 WLW Sports.
31: FIFA World Cup match day 3 at the group stage well underway. Switzerland winning Group B this afternoon, holding off Canada 2-1 in Vancouver. Both are into the round of 32. Bosnia taking third place with a 3-1 win over Qatar in Seattle. And Bosnia still has the chance to move on pending the remaining group matches. Qatar is eliminated. Coming up, Group C action, which... that is still up for grabs. Brazil and Scotland in Miami. And in Atlanta, it's Morocco and Haiti, both kicking off at 6. Final numbers on Wall Street today. The Dow was up 182 points, but the Nasdaq down 110. The S&P dropping 7 points. Our next update is at 6 o'clock. I'm Sean Gallagher, News Radio 700 WLW.
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2: All right, back with Eddie and Rocky just a little while longer. Reds baseball coming up here tonight. See if the Reds can't get, you know, at least one from the Brew Crew, Rock. But before we get out of here, I always like to talk to our friends from ABC. We have today Jared Kofsky, ABC News investigative unit out of New York. And Jared, we're hearing a lot about this Mamdani. I keep wanting to reverse and say Mamdani. It's Mamdani effect. So what are we looking at here in this election?
3: Yeah, the question has been whether the Mamdani effect is actually going to be real. Has it been overblown? So far, it's looking like it might have been more real than a lot of people were thinking. New York City had a primary election yesterday in a number of congressional races. And Mamdani made endorsements in three of them. And all three candidates who he endorsed, they all won their primaries, two of them ousting sitting Democrats.
4: But I guess the question is, yeah, that's good for Mamdani in New York. But from a national perspective, I don't know. Is this the way that the national Democratic Party wants to go? I mean, one of the endorsed candidates, Amber Kwas, there's a video of her talking about 9/11 was America's fault for our system of capitalism, racism, and white supremacy. Like that's not exactly an ideal that coast to coast people believe. So while this is maybe a win, is this also maybe a win for Republicans?
3: Well, as you know, New York City is very different, you know, than the rest of the country in terms of the voting base. The three districts where Mamdani made endorsements, they are all heavily Democratic districts. So it's almost certain that the candidates who he endorsed are going to win in November. So they don't have to worry about going against a Republican challenger for the most part, whereas right. In other parts of the country and even in other parts of New York, they might have to worry about a Republican challenger who, you know, could bring up things that they've said previously that might pose some sort of concern. But it's a question of what the Democratic Party is looking like, both in New York and going forward around the country. And Hakeem Jeffries, for instance, you know, he was not in agreement with a number of the candidates whom Mamdani endorsed. Nancy Pelosi had disagreements with some of the candidates he endorsed. Even some prominent politicians here in New York City had disagreements with them. So there really is a split in the Democratic Party right now. But for Mamdani, this is great news because it's only going to increase the number of allies he has in Washington.
2: Yeah, and Jared Kofsky is our guest. And so what about some of the people who lost? I did not know that John Kennedy's grandson was running. Jack Schlossberg was the fellow's name.
3: Yeah, it was nearly the return of the Kennedy family when it comes to politics. They were not running in one of the races that were Mayor Mamdani endorsed. So it's interesting. Mamdani endorsed in three different races in New York City. But one of the most prominent races was this competition in the 12th Congressional District. If you've ever been to New York City, the 12th District is probably the most prominent one. It has all the tourist landmarks. It has Times Square. It has the Empire State Building. It has Central Park. And Jack Schlossberg, who is John F. Kennedy's grandson, he was running for Congress as a Democrat in that district. Really, really crowded Democratic field. And he got, you know, some support. I mean, Nancy Pelosi endorsed him. Caroline Kennedy even made a video endorsing her son a couple of days before that had videos of archival material with JFK in there. But it was a really crowded field, and he only came in third place.
4: It's amazing. A Kennedy can't win as a Democrat right. In New York. I mean, that's kind of where we're at, which is, I think, what people are kind of shocked about. And you mentioned Hakeem Jeffries. He was kind of seen to some degree as maybe the leader of the Democrat Party. And all the folks that got elected are way to the left of him. They're like, abolish prisons, abolish ICE.

0: citizenship to illegals kind of people. That, again, from a national perspective, if people look at that as like this is the pathway of the Democratic Party, that I can't imagine that's a good thing nationally.
1: It's going to be interesting to see what happens come November, assuming that these three candidates win, because the three of them were all asked in different debates what they think about Hakeem Jeffries. If Democrats take back the House, would they support Jeffries potentially serving as the speaker? One of those candidates, Brad Lander, said yes, he would support Jeffries as the speaker, but would want to hold him accountable. The other two would not commit either way. You know, they were asked about this in debates. One of them sort of dodged the question in a way. She said she would want to talk with people in her district. And the other one said she wasn't sure whether she would be a yes or a no. So it remains to be seen what relationships these candidates are going to have with other Democrats nationwide, because right now they're only in New York City. But when they go to Washington, they are going to have to reach across the aisle and reach within their own party.
2: All right. With that, Jared, we will let you go, buddy. Thank you so much.
1: Thank you. Thank you for having me.
0: Thank you.
2: Jared Kofsky from ABC News.
0: And in other news, Ed, are you an insect guy? Are you bothered by them? Do you like them?
2: No, I'm not. I've never really freaked out about. Not really. I've been stung by bees, and that's never pleasant.
0: No.
2: I've been bitten by spiders. That ain't pleasant. But I don't walk around because I know people who freak out at the thought of a bug being on them.
0: Right. I can, you know, right. I don't love them, but I don't,
2: that's
0: not
2: going
0: to totally freak out.
2: And I'm not going to eat them either.
0: Now, this may freak me out, though. So this is happening out west, like Oregon, Nevada, Idaho. Apparently, millions of what they're calling cannibalistic Mormon crickets are wreaking havoc, creating rose hazards and damaging agriculture in a couple of states out west.
2: Well, wait a minute. Now we're talking about parasitic crickets.
0: Yes.
2: Okay. I'm afraid of that.
0: So many of these crickets have appeared all at once that officials are advising households to plug openings around doors and windows. Other suggestions include removing food and water sources, regularly disposing of trash, and checking dark areas in homes where insects may be concealed. The Idaho State Department of Agriculture has weighed in. They've declared an outbreak in Twin Falls County. Deputies have received more than 39 requests from 10 different counties statewide and distributed just under 60,000 pounds of basically bait to try to get rid of these crickets. And I mean, you obviously can't see the video, but I mean, it's just millions of these things. It's like the plague.
2: Right. I'll tell you, when I was a kid at our house, for whatever reason, we had thousands of crickets around our house. I have absolutely no idea what that was about.
0: Yeah, but you're saying now you don't.
2: No, that's when I was a kid.
0: Oh, okay, yeah.
2: I mean, it was one of those things. We went into a new development. They built the house there and laid the sod and all that crap. I don't know if it came out of that. But I just remember there being crickets always covering the back walls of our house.
0: See, there's crickets still in my yard, but I can't recall ever seeing, like, a ton of them.
2: Yeah, and they were just little guys, not the cricket you think of. Maybe they were cockroaches. My dad called them crickets. No, they were crickets for sure, but it was just, yeah, they were everywhere.
0: Now, was it last year and I think the year before? Wasn't there, was two different broods of those cicadas, right? Is there any cicada broods coming out, like the 5-year, the 10-year?
2: It always seems like there's one coming around.
0: You know
2: what I'm talking about. It always gets hyped.
0: Oh, yeah.
2: You know, us guys on the media love to hype a good cicada invasion.
0: Yes.
2: But it seemed to me like the last big one, we got a lot of hype, and we were talking all about it, and then it happened, and I didn't see one.
0: I got to tell you, so I missed the first one I remember, I think, was like 86.
2: 86 was a big one.
0: And the subsequent ones, yeah, I've been around, and I've hardly noticed them.
2: Yeah,
0: you hear them a little bit, but I remember being 6 years old, and maybe it's just when you're six, you think everything is magnified. But I just remember those things were everywhere.
2: Oh no, they were
0: everywhere.
2: They totally were.
0: Yeah, but nothing has come even close in comparison to those. And I think it was last year or the year before was supposed to be a big one.
2: Yep.
0: And underwhelmed.
2: No, 86, man, they were, I've told this on the air before, and I'm sure people can back me up with that. When I remember driving down I-75 and I-71 right around Kenwood, and it was like you were in a thunderstorm.
0: Yeah.
2: It was like splat, splat, splat, splat, splat, splat, splat, splat. And it would be that way for like a mile at a time. You got your washers going and your wipers on. It was intense.
0: I just remember playing Little League Baseball, and those things are just flying in your ears and in your eyes and everything. I was like, I can't play baseball like this.
2: Oh, was Little Rocky crying?
0: I was not crying. I'm just saying, you know, maybe there was a day where I could have gone 4 for 4. I only went 3 for 4.
2: Right? Yeah, okay. Because there was a cicada in your eye.
0: Yeah, yeah.
2: I'm sure that's what... That's what Mike Boyman said to you. Oh, yeah. There was a cicada in your eye. Yeah. We're going to the batting cage
0: right now. You're going to the cage right now, and you're walking home.
2: With that in mind, we head to traffic and weather. What is going on?
3: 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And we do have 275 westbound Montgomery to 71. Crash on the right shoulder. Police are there. I'm Rick Schrempf, News Radio 700 WLW.
2: The forecast from a 700 WLW Weather Center for tonight. Looking at partly cloudy skies, the low of 62 for tomorrow. More clouds rolling in, maybe some storms by the end of the day, and the high of 84. It is 81 now. 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
2: Trace, I was thinking about this the other day when I watched a piece, I think, on the NFL Network or something like that, and they're talking about the tenuous position of quarterback and how that's the most job-dominant position in football. It's also one that the job security can very quickly disappear if you don't get the job done on a week-by-week basis, or you have a bad year and all of a sudden people start to look at you in a different light. Is there one position in baseball where that would be more prone to occur than others?
18: This is an interesting topic because you really have to think about it. And I got to go. This applies to the Reds, especially. How about the bullpen?
2: I know.
18: Right? I mean, players coming and going, and it's an important few positions, but that bullpen is always changing. Yes?
2: Yes. Yes. And specifically closer.
18: Closer's hot, he's in, he's not, he's out. I'll give you another position, and it's
2: in baseball.
18: In baseball.
2: I know where you're going, but go ahead.
18: Backup catcher.
2: Yep.
18: What a worthless position.
2: Well, it's not worthless.
18: Well, hell, it ain't.
2: What do you mean worthless? We talked the other day about Bill Plummer and what a great career he carved out for himself being a backup to Johnny Bench.
18: Thanks for making my point. The one thing about a backup catcher, you got to be a good guy. Think about the back, and Bill Plummer's a great guy. I love Bill. But think about
2: Dave
18: the
2: Miley.
18: Catch. Dave Miley's way. That's second. That's a second in double A. Sorry, Miles. But think about the backup catcher. You got to be a good guy. Now, the Reds had a couple of guys that were Salvatore the best. Right, Grandpa?
2: Oh, the best.
18: Oh, God, he was such a good
2: guy.
18: The
2: best.
18: Play with Matt Sinatra in Seattle.
2: Another great guy.
18: Great guy. Horrible catcher. But he was a I love Matt. But think about that. The backup
2: that's
18: catcher,
2: pretty good.
18: That's a good job if you can get it.
2: Job security in baseball or the lack thereof. We'll be back with more in a moment.
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2: Talking about the lack of job security in a given position, we touched on the bullpen and how tenuous that can be unless you're getting people out with great regularity and the backup catcher.
0: I just thought of something because I know people say, well, you idiot. You talked about quarterbacks in football. The most lack of job security position there is in the history of sport.
18: Give it to me.
0: You better not have a bad week or two if you're kicking the football through long-distance field goals and such as that. Because they will change in a New York minute.
18: Because all of a sudden you could kind of get the yips a little bit, right? Yep. You could be a
0: and
18: really good
0: And the front office doesn't care.
18: It is really, really. Talk about pressure. Easy job until you get that field goal from 42 yards out that you got to make. And I'll tell you another pressure job in football is that long snapper. You know, the Bengals had that long snapper for years, right? He got the yips, couple bad snaps. He was out. I felt so bad for that guy.
0: I know. You know, it's nice to have a job that's secure and you know you're going to get a paycheck.
18: Yeah, that long snapper, though, that's a little pressure there.
0: Long live, however, Jim Breach.
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29: Figuring out if Iran will build a nuclear program. With the 6 o'clock report, I'm Brady Hopkins, breaking now. It is still not clear whether international inspectors will be allowed to access Iran's damaged nuclear sites. President Trump says Iran has agreed to let them in, but Iran is pushing back on that claim. At the same time, Iranian leaders have also floated the idea of charging fees for ships passing through the Strait of Hormuz. Here is Secretary of State Marco Rubio saying that it is not part of the memorandum of understanding.
30: I think the whole world will be against any mechanism that charges money to use an international waterway. It's that simple. The president's already said it. That's not going to happen. When we mean open the straits, we mean open the straits free in international waterways.
29: Rubio, who is departing from Kuwait City after meeting with Gulf states, also talked about the lifting of Iran's oil sanctions and what the U.S. could do if Iran decides to build a nuclear program.
30: If they don't live up to those commitments, the president has a lot of options at his disposal, including, I'm not saying he's going to do it, I'm saying including reversing these sanctions. They've made very straight up commitments in Switzerland, and the president has been very clear they need to keep those commitments.
29: This all comes as the U.S. and Iran were supposed to sign the memorandum this past Sunday, but that was all halted as Israel had launched more strikes on Lebanon. Let's check the roads on your drive home, the latest traffic and weather together.
3: 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We have 71 southbound between Fields Hurdle and 275 slowed. Overturned vehicle right lane in your stop and go from Western Row, a 25-minute delay. 71 southbound at Ronald Reagan Cross County Highway breakdown. Center lane is blocked here in 275 west between Montgomery and 71, an accident on the right shoulder. I'm Rick Schrempf, News Radio 700 WLW.
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6: Tonight, fair skies. We'll see a morning low of 63. Tomorrow, a chance of rain early and then showers, storms later. A high of 81. At night, showers continue and a low of 65. More rain coming up this week. From your severe weather station, I'm 9 First Warning Chief Meteorologist Steve Raleigh. 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
7: 81 degrees right now here in Cincinnati. Police have made an arrest in a triple homicide in Cincinnati's Millvale neighborhood. Officers say three people were found shot late Saturday night on Millvale Court and all three died at the scene. The victims were identified as Kenneth Burden, Teresa Dudley, and Brania Burden. On Wednesday, police arrested 62-year-old James Lewis and has charged him with three counts of murder. Investigators have not released a motive. A major milestone has been reached for a new Marriott Hotel in downtown Cincinnati's Convention Center District. Developers have secured $540 million in financing, with a groundbreaking now planned for July 21st. The hotel will include ballrooms, conference space, a rooftop terrace, and a sky bridge connecting it to the convention center and parking areas. City and county leaders say the project is a key part of the larger effort to revitalize downtown Cincinnati and attract more visitors and events. And in the meantime, a Covington man who was reported missing earlier this month has now been found dead in Paris, France. Police say 64-year-old Todd Garland left the United States on June 11th, and investigators learned this week that he died in Paris on Tuesday. French authorities are now investigating the circumstances surrounding his death. Garland was a former employee of Roebling Books and Coffee in northern Kentucky.
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8: Here's the Reds update. The Reds will be looking to avoid a series sweep tonight as they close things out against the Milwaukee Brewers. Rhett Lauder goes for Cincinnati. 700 WLW's coverage. 610 with Sports Talk and the Arnold Carriers inside pitch. Kelsey Chevrolet extra inning show after the game. In high school news, the Ohio High School Athletic Association has elevated girls flag football to a fully recognized sport for the 2026-27 school year. Bill Dennison, 700 WLW Sports.
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6: 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Series wrap-up tonight. Last chance. Need a win to avoid a sweep? The Reds have gone 44 consecutive home series without being swept. That squarely on the line tonight. Man, do we have things to get to between now and a first pitch that arrives exactly 1 hour from right now. Let's take a look at tonight's starting pitchers to get us going. 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For the Reds, it's Rhett Lauder. The earned run average, 4.82. He's making his fourth start since coming off the injured list. His last start was Friday against the Yankees. 5 1/3, 4 runs, 2 homers. You know, in his 16 career starts going into Friday night, he'd allowed just one home run. He allowed 2 on Friday night. He also walked 3. One of his issues continues to be pitch efficiency and innings running up that pitch count. One in particular, it seems, each start, it was the second inning on Friday night. He needed 32 pitches to escape the inning. He takes the ball tonight for the Reds. He is opposed by left-hander Shane Drouin for the Brewers. He's made 15 appearances this year, 5 of those as a starter. His earned run average, 3.40. Those are your starters tonight. Here's your injury report, brought to you by O'Connor, Achani, and Levy. 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We have a number of different names to discuss. We'll begin with Hunter Green. The news last night from Louisville. 4 innings, 2 hits on his rehab start. Did not allow a run. He walked 1. He struck out 3. Threw 64 pitches. 36 were strikes. You'd like to see that bumped up a little bit. That's what, 56% of his pitches were strikes. Major league average is right at 66, so some improvement there. But he came out of it feeling good, he said, after the game, and sat 98, 99 miles an hour. Topped out at 99.5 from what I saw.
0: Next up, he will pitch on Sunday for the Bats. He went 66 pitches last night. They'll target somewhere in the range of 80 on Sunday. If he gets to that and comes out of it feeling good, well, count your days. 5 days would put him at Friday at home against the Baltimore Orioles to join the Reds' major league rotation. How big would that be for the return of one Hunter Green? Emilio Pagan will join Louisville tomorrow night. Boy, at Louisville tomorrow, you'll have Hunter Green on the roster. You'll have TJ Friedel on the roster. You'll have Emilio Pagan on the roster. He'll make one appearance tomorrow, then, assuming it goes well, pitch on Saturday, and that might be all he needs to then rejoin the Reds' bullpen come Sunday or, as I flip the calendar, Monday is, yeah, that's a game. I was double-checking. That's not an off day. That's the start of the Brewers series. So, yeah, potentially Sunday or Monday for Emilio Pagan. And then there's the news on the Nicolodolo. What a scary scene last night. Jackson Churio sent a screamer up the box on a hop at 107.6 miles an hour, hit him on the wrist. Said he initially wanted to reach down and pick up the ball, but tough to do that when you can't feel your hand. X-rays were negative, and it seems like, knock on wood, he has avoided serious injury, so no break. Certainly swollen, certainly sore, certainly black and blue, but it looks like he's going to be able to make his next start. That is your injury report brought to you by O'Connor, Achani, and Levy. Attorneys you know, attorneys you trust, visit oal-law.com. Still ahead, we'll take a look at the game notes for tonight. That's going to include the first two games of this series. It will include a question I'll pose about Matt McClain and tonight's starting lineup, where one Reds hitter is hitting in a spot tonight for the first time this season, and it's the eighth different spot he's in the lineup this year. I'll tell you the one spot he hasn't hit in the order. All of that, I can't wait. It's the Arnell Carrier's Inside Pitch on 700 WLW.
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0: 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I'm Lance McAllister. Thanks for being here. By the way, happy birthday to Dave Lapham. It's Lap's birthday. Hope he's working on a fantastic day. 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And by James Hardy. Hardy Siding is America's number one brand of siding. All right, game notes. Whew. First two games of this series, Reds batters are 4-for-59. That looks like a misprint, a typo. It's not 4-for-59, batting .067. They've had two hits each night, 27 strikeouts, no walks. They've had a total of 5 base runners in the series. One of those, a free runner in extra innings that scored the only run. 4 singles, have not recorded a hit in each of the first 5 innings of each game, and 0 for 4 with runners in scoring position. By the way, they have, out of curiosity, I looked this up, they have 1 first inning hit over their last 6 games. That was Blake Dunn's single on Sunday. They last scored in the first inning last Tuesday when they scored 4 against the Mets. So it's been 7 games since they last scored in the first inning of a game. And then there's a question of Matt McClain. He's in the lineup tonight. We'll run down the lineup here in a second. It will be interesting with the decision to send Will Benson down. Hal Tito, and yesterday he said he's not really sure at this point, at least that's what he said publicly, how he uses Edwin Arroyo, Matt McClain, and Ellie. Ellie, I think everybody understands, will be the everyday shortstop. Do they get him an occasional day off for a change once every 10 days or so? And how do you use Arroyo and McClain? You could make the case for at least platoon-wise, and if you're about putting players in the position to succeed, what Edwin Arroyo is best at is hitting right-handed pitching, and what Matt McClain is best at is hitting left-handed pitching. So you could use a platoon from that standpoint. But I think a really fair question about Matt McClain, not to sound too ominous, but I think a fair question is, what if the 2023 version of Matt McClain is gone and not coming back? I mean, Matt McClain had his shoulder surgery 820 days ago. In the 221 games since his surgery, he's batting .214. I mean, when does the version of Matt McClain, like the present day version of Matt McClain, become the reality that replaces the 2023 version of Matt McClain? That was 2023. He's hitting .173 in his last 25 games played. He's batting .188 over his last 44 games. He's batting .193 over his last 61 games. In his current funk, he's 5-for-36 with 18 strikeouts. And I'm a big Matt McClain guy. Hard not to be. Tremendous defender, really smart baseball instincts, runs the bases well. But in terms of hitting, he's hitting .202 this year. And last season was understandable from the standpoint, hey, he was coming off the shoulder surgery, it takes time. We're now, 78 games into the next season after the season after the shoulder surgery. And again, what if the 2023 version that everybody clings to isn't coming back? What? Let's take a look at tonight's lineup, and a reminder with it that every run batted in by Cincinnati's cleanup hitter, Remke Waste and Recycling, is helping keep your neighborhood clean and green with a donation to support environmental research and education. Remke, the recycling leader, proud to bring new environmental solutions to you. Whether you're at home, at work, or at play, go Reds and go recycle. Blake Dunn leads off in center field. Used to saying center field. Blake Dunn leading off tonight in left field. Ellie's the shortstop. Returned last night, 0-for-3, couple of strikeouts. He's back in the lineup batting second tonight. Dane Meyers is in center field. He bats third. He's now hit in 8 different spots in the order this year. It's his third career game batting in the 3 spot. He's hit in 8 different spots in the order this year. The only one he has not started in, the cleanup spot. Basically, J.J. Bleday gets the day off today. He's in a major funk, so it's a more or less straight switch, out with Bleday in the 3 spot, in with Meyers in the 3 spot, and everybody else kind of stays the same. Sal Stewart's at third base batting cleanup, 79th straight start for Sal Stewart. In the month of June, hitting .200. Spencer Steer back in the lineup. He's at first base tonight. He gets the left-hander. He crushes left-handers this year, a .310 batting average against lefties. Eugenio Suarez, the DH, batting sixth. Last Monday, he had two homers and six RBIs in that Mets game. He's 1-for-22 since with no RBIs. Ouch. Nueve Marte is in right field. He bats seventh. I'm still trying to figure out how a ball that took one bounce over the head of Sal Stewart and down the right field line was played into a triple by Nueve Marte last night. It was a one-hopper over Sal Stewart's head down the line that Marte played into a triple. That's tough to do. Tyler Stevenson catches. He bats eighth. And Matt McClain bats ninth and plays second base. Against lefties this year, a .410 on base percentage and an .847 OPS. Rhett Lauder on the mound, the options off the bench, Lowe, Blade, Trevino, and Arroyo. Much more to get to, including who's rolling for the hometown team. It's the R&L Carriers Inside Pitch, 700 WLW.
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20: The pitch. He swings and belts one to right field, and the bats are back within a run. That one onto the roof of the Humanica banner. Roof number two. Out there in right field. Home run for Rodriguez, his 18th of the season.
0: Hey, welcome back to the R&L Carriers Inside Pitch. I'm Lance McAllister. Reds and Brewers tonight, 7:10 first pitch, game three, the wrap-up of the series. That, the voice of Jim Kelch, calling a home run this afternoon from Hector Rodriguez. That'll lead us down on the farm. Down on the farm, presented by Kelsey Chevrolet every night, by the way. Hector Rodriguez, the 22-year-old outfielder, homer today, the 18th of the season. He's batting .289 with a .906 OPS. And other notes today from the bats' loss, Luis, two hits, a walk, a run, three strikeouts. Sounds about right for Luis May, an inning, two hits, a walk, a run, and three strikeouts. A little bit of everything, like bingo baseball. Trevor Council, an inning, a strikeout. And Mike Tolia, the first baseman, home run number 19 this afternoon. That's your look down on the farm. Last night, Carlos Sanchez for the Dayton Dragons, by the way, had four hits, a big night for him. Time to take a look at who's rolling for the hometown team, presented by Rolling Homes. 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I'll go Brady Singer, who over his last five starts has a .233 earned run average. And I'll go Chase Burns, who has made 12 consecutive starts, allowing two runs or fewer, and a total of 14 set starts this season. Not bad at all. How about the big sticks in the big leagues? Check on the home run leaders around Major League Baseball. 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I'm going to go with the Royals' sweet swinging slugger, Jack Caglione. He's 23 years old. Over his last 14 games, he has three multi-homer games and three games where he's reached base at least four times. According to Optistats, the only player in the live ball era since 1920 to have such a 14-game span who was younger than Jack Caglione, Reggie Jackson in 1969. How about that? All right, here's a stat of the night for you. Oh, boy. And there's some stats I look up and say, I wish I hadn't looked that up. 3 years ago this week, the Reds were in first place. They were 41-35. They won 12 straight games. Ellie, playing in the 15th game of his young career, had hit for the cycle, and the Reds were in first place. Since then, the Reds are a combined 53 games behind the Milwaukee Brewers. Let me state that again. 3 years ago this week, the Reds were in first place in the National League Central. Since then, they've won 236 games. It's 250. Games under 500. While the Reds have won 238, the Brewers have won 291 games. 53 more in almost exactly 3 years. Holy moly. Still ahead, who's hot in the big leagues? I'm going to answer that for you. And there is day baseball. Finals in the books. We'll check the scoreboard as we continue with the R&L Carriers Inside Pitch on 700 WLW.
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10: A lunch among Republicans turns into a shouting match. With the 6:30 report, I'm Sean Gallagher. Breaking now. Some contentious moments between President Trump and Republican U.S. Senator Bill Cassidy on Capitol Hill today during a GOP Senate luncheon. This coming one day after Cassidy voted for the War Powers Resolution to limit the White House's ability to continue the war in Iran. The two had a discussion about it, which turned into a shouting match. Cassidy telling ABC News he regrets losing his temper, but he had no regrets in asking for answers.
11: And so I make no apologies for standing up to the president, if you will, trying to demand that more information be shared with the Senate and more information be shared with the American people. I make no apologies for that.
10: President Trump earlier today said he would no longer sign a bipartisan housing bill, which was set to be signed, saying he won't do it until his Save America Act is passed. The controversial measure could make registering to vote costly and complicated for those who have changed their name, especially women who did it after getting married. A federal judge today permanently blocked the administration from enforcing one of the president's executive orders signed last year that would require proof of citizenship in order to register to vote, while demanding mail-in ballots be received by Election Day. Now the latest, traffic and weather together.
2: 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Crews are still working to clear the accident 71 South between Free Old Turtle and 275 overturned vehicle. Three right lanes are blocked. Slowdowns to Western Row over an hour delay through that area if you can't avoid it. We do have 275 westbound between Montgomery and 71 with the accident on the shoulder. And 75 South Glendale, Milford to Paddock is about a 15-minute trip. I'm Rick Schrempf, News Radio 700 WLW.
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6: Tonight, partly cloudy skies, a 7 a.m. temperature of 63. Now for our Thursday, isolated showers possible early, then rain and storms later with a small severe threat, a high of 81. Showers continue at night and the low down to 65. From your severe weather station, I'm 9 First Warning Chief Meteorologist Steve Raleigh. 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
10: Currently 78 degrees. Cincinnati police have announced an arrest after three people were shot and killed this past Saturday in Millville. 62-year-old James Lewis taken into custody today and now faces three counts of murder. A fourth bat now testing positive for rabies in Butler County in the past 2 months. The latest case discovered in Westchester. Health officials there advising the public to avoid contact with any bats while making sure their pets are up to date on rabies vaccinations. FIFA World Cup match day 3 of the group stage well underway. Switzerland won Group B this afternoon, holding off Canada 2-1 in Vancouver. Both countries into the round of 32. Bosnia taking third place in Group B with a 3-1 win over Qatar in Seattle. Bosnia still has a chance to move on pending the remaining group matches. Qatar is eliminated. Group C, which is still up for grabs, has Brazil leading Scotland right now 1-0 in Miami. Meanwhile, a bit of a surprise start in Atlanta as Haiti has an early 1-0 lead over Morocco. In the 32nd minute, Haiti has already been eliminated from the World Cup. The Reds look to avoid a sweep as they host the Brewers tonight. Rhett Lauder has first pitch at 7:10 here on the big one. Final numbers on Wall Street, the Dow up 182 points, but the Nasdaq dropping 110 and the S&P down 7 points. Our next update is after the game. I'm Sean Gallagher, News Radio 700. 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
0: 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I'm Lance McAllister, inviting you to join us after the game. We'll talk about the game on the Kelsey Chevrolet Extra Inning Show. And consider this an invite to follow me on social media, Twitter, Instagram, at Lance McAllister. Also TikTok, at Lance McAllister, or you could always jump onto the Facebook page, Lance McAllister Sports Talk, as well. 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Who's hot? Dansby Swanson of the Cubs. Today, the DH for the Cubs in Game 1 of a doubleheader batting ninth. He hit a three-run homer, and he hit a grand slam. 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They hop to it. Marlins beat the Rangers today 4-2. The Marlins have the best record in baseball in June. They're 16-5. They lead baseball with 28 home wins. Rockies scored 3 in the 7th, 2 in the 8th to beat the Red Sox 8-6. The Cubs won that game 10-3. I mentioned game one of the doubleheader. In progress right now, Guardians lead the White Sox 2-0, bottom six. Middle of the eighth, the Orioles over the Angels 5-2. By the way, today is the anniversary, 56 years ago today. Final game played at Crosley Field.

0: Can't be said enough. When riding in your car or truck, buckle your seatbelt and make sure that everyone riding with you is wearing theirs too. If you're not buckled up, what's holding you back?
1: When the kids call and they say, "Hey, Dad, can you pick up Skyline?" I'm always like, "Absolutely." I'm halfway there because you don't have to tell me twice. That's the time for our family to be together, and Skyline's always been part of our family time.
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7: Hey, very delightful good evening to you, and welcome once again out to Great American Ballpark in downtown Cincinnati. Tonight, it's the wrap-up of the three-game series between the Reds and the Brewers. The Reds are desperate for a victory tonight, trying to avoid the sweep and keep that streak of 44 consecutive series at home without being swept intact. They turn to right-hander Rhett Lauder to make the start tonight, looking to even his record. He's 3-4. Meanwhile, Shane Drouin will start for the Brewers. The left-hander's 3-2 with a 3.40 ERA. First pitch comes your way shortly, but right now, here's Yid with tonight's pregame show. Yid?
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